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2: Big winner tonight for the Redbirds, 3-0, the final score as they beat the Cubs at Wrigley Field after a 59-minute rain delay. Then we had a 15-minute delay for fog and smoke. So a little bit of everything in this game here tonight. Let's recap this one for you with the highlights. The pitching matchup had Shota Imanaga for the Cubs against Kyle Leahy for the Redbirds. And, of course, Imanaga out there to start the first. After that 59-minute delay, his first pitch went like this.
3: Imanaga, the first pitch to J.J. Weatherholt, and that swung on, and that's hit to deep left field. That might go. It's a goner. The fourth game leadoff home run this year for rookie J.J. Weatherholt. Fireworks on the first pitch of the game here at Wrigley.
2: Was it ever. What a way to start for the Cards. That home run puts them on top, of course. Jordan Walker walked with one out in the inning, but back-to-back strikeouts by Burleson and Wynn ended the inning there in the first. In the bottom of the first inning, Pete Crow Armstrong walked to start the inning against Kyle Leahy. Alex Bregman struck out, and then PCA.
3: Leaning, taking off, Pete Crow Armstrong, the pitch is strike, the throw to second, he's out! Out at second base! A laser beam throw by Pedro Pajes. And Pete Crow Armstrong has been cut down trying to steal for the sixth time.
2: It's a way to take care of a leadoff walk. Michael Bush was up with two outs in the inning.
3: And the all-star, Jordan Walker in right. The pitch, a swing and a miss. Got him. Bush is out. Two strikeouts in the inning. Bregman and Bush.
2: Good start for Kyle Leahy. Cardinals go down quietly in the second inning. Strikeouts of Nootbaar and Pajes. Bottom of the second inning, also an easy inning for Kyle Leahy. He gets a couple of flyouts and a ground out. We go to the third, top half of the inning. Nathan Church leads things off for the Cards. He walks, so he's at first for J.J. Weatherholt. He walks. Now there's two on base as Ivan Herrera hits.
4: The pitch, and that's it sharply up the middle. Base hit. Church rounds third. They're sending him home, and the Cardinals score here in the third inning. They lead 2-0. Still nobody out. RBI number 39 for the Cardinal designated hitter, Ivan Herrera.
2: Well, with two on base, Jordan Walker grounded into a double play before Alec Burleson struck out for the second time in the game. The Cards settle for the run, and that is all. Bottom of the third inning, Michael Conforto leads off with a base hit to start the inning. Miguel Amaya then strikes out. Dansby Swanson is at the plate. And he strikes out, and back-to-back strikeouts before the top of the lineup comes back to the plate. Pico Armstrong walks. Alec Bregman then hits one to third, where Jose Fermin scoops and steps on third. He actually tagged third with the glove, but that forces out the runner. That ends the inning there in the third, and it remains a 2-0 game in favor of the Cardinals. Fourth inning comes and goes pretty simply. Another double play ball. Nootbaar hits into one to end the top of the fourth inning. Bottom of the fourth inning has a two-out base hit from Ian Happ, but it is Nico Horner popping out to center field to end the threat there, and it sends us to the fifth inning. In the fifth, back-to-back strikeouts to start the inning. Pedro Pajes strikes out. Nathan Church strikes out before the Cardinals get back to the top of the order, and J.J. Weatherholt.
3: Two hits for Burleson. He drove in four runs. I mean, the Cardinal offense went crazy. There's a swing, and there's a drive. That's hit into left center field, and that ball gets down in the gap. Happ drops it, picks it up, and it's a double for Weatherholt with two down.
2: So Weatherholt's on at first, and the Cubs go to the bullpen. Out is Imanaga, in is Tyler Ferguson. He hits Ivan Herrera with the first pitch that he throws, or at least in that first at bat, before he gets Walker to strike out looking. So the Cardinals leave a runner at second base. Bottom of the fifth inning, Michael Conforto leads off with a base hit. Second time in the game, he had led off an inning with a base hit. Amaya strikes out, and it brings in Dansby Swanson.
3: The pitch, Swanson swings, he goes down on strikes. Leahy has struck out six.
2: So that is, as you heard, strikeout number six. Pete Crow Armstrong was hit by a pitch, but Alex Bregman popped up foul, and that ends the fifth inning. Also ends the night for Kyle Leahy. Five scoreless innings, three hits, six strikeouts for Leahy. And we head to the sixth inning at Wrigley Field. Alec Burleson now facing a new pitcher, singles to lead off the inning. After two strikeouts against Imanaga, he gets Ferguson for a base hit. Mason Wynn flies out to center. Jose Fermin strikes out. They go back to the bullpen. Ryan Rollison gets Lars Nootbaar to strike out. Bottom sixth, very easy inning for the new Cardinal pitcher, George Soriano. He gets Bush and Suzuki swinging. Happ grounds out. 1-2-3 go the Cubs. We go to the seventh inning. In the seventh, a one-out walk to Nathan Church. And then J.J. Weatherholt back to the plate, already with two hits in the game.
4: Opportunity to do not only that, but the seventh inning stretch. Swinging a base hit to left field for Weatherholt. And Church thinking about third. The throw comes in behind him, but he scampers back to the second base bag. A 3-for-3 day for J.J. Weatherholt.
2: And the Cubs go back to the bullpen. They go for Trent Thornton this time, who takes over for Rollison, and he faces Ivan Herrera with the runner at first and one out.
4: Opportunity for Ivan Herrera, the 3-1, is hit sharply right to the shortstop. He flips the second for one and on to first to complete the double play. Ivan hit that ball right on the nose, but to the wrong spot, and hits into a double play for the 12th time.
2: Bottom seven rolls in. It's JoJo Romero who's on the mound for the Cards. I take that back. It is Ryan Stanek who is on the mound for the Cards. Nico Horner leads off with a base hit to start his night, to start Stanek's night, before Michael Conforto strikes out. Then Amaya pops up to the first baseman, Alec Burleson, in foul territory. So it's one on, two outs. Dansby Swanson now at the plate.
4: Stanek's ready. Pitch to Swanson is hit high and deep to left field. He hit that one way out into the glove of the left fielder, Nootbaar, who was up against the wall looking up. And the ball came back into play and he caught it in the ivy. Holy cow. That ball was smoked by Dansby Swanson. And it's nothing but an F7.
2: Really nice play by Lars Nootbaar right there, especially considering the conditions. It has a little bit of swirling wind. They've already got the fog and the smoke, and that ends the threat. The Cubs leave a runner on base. We go to the eighth inning, and the eighth inning starts with Jordan Walker.
3: Thornton to Walker. A swing and a drive to the left field corner. That ball is going to the wall in the well, and Happ will throw toward third base. Jordan Walker has a leadoff double in the eighth inning.
2: And then Alec Burleson makes it count.
3: Body out, top of the eighth. Another pitch coming up for Burleson. A swing and a ground ball up the middle. Base hit right center field. Here's Walker around third. He's going to score. Conforto's throw is cut off by Bush, and the Cardinals lead 3-0. And Burleson has tied Walker for the team RBI lead as he has 63 to his credit now.
2: And the National League, at least it was so. We'll check on that in just a bit. But the Cardinals get the run there in the eighth. Mason Wynn strikes out. Jose Fermin pops out before the Cubs go back to the bullpen one last time. Caleb Thielbard takes over. He gets Nootbaar to ground out. We go to the bottom of the eighth inning. Now it's JoJo Romero on in the bottom of the eighth inning. He faces the top of the Cubs order. Pete Crow Armstrong leads things off with a base hit. On base for the fourth time in this game. Alex Bregman then walks, and it's two on base for Michael Bush. Bush grounds out. That brings in Seiya Suzuki.
3: One out. The 2-2 pitch. A swing and a miss. He got him. He pitched him down and away with a changeup and struck out Suzuki.
2: Big strikeout there, but he's not done. Ian Happ coming up. The big Cardinal killer hits with two on base.
3: Out of the stretch. The pitch. Strike three called. Romero leaves runners at second and third to keep the shutout intact. We go to the ninth on the 4th of July.
2: Indeed, 3-0 game. Top of the ninth, Cards go down in order against Thiel Bar. That sends us to the bottom of the ninth inning where Riley O'Brien takes over. O'Brien faces Nico Horner to start the inning.
3: Nico Horner out of Stanford. The 2-2 pitch to him. Strike three called outside corner, one out in the ninth inning.
2: Good start for Riley O'Brien. Michael Conforto then walks, so he's on base for what would be Miguel Amaya's spot. Pedro Ramirez instead pinch hits, and he hits with one on, one out, and the Cards up 3-0.
3: Switch batter batting left-handed. The infield at double play depth, the pitch. And there's a smash right to Win. He steps on second, throws to first. That's a Redbird winner! Happy 4th of July, Cardinals fans. The Cardinals have blanked the Cubs 3-0, and they've won the series here over the 4th of July weekend, taking yesterday's game, pounding the Cubs 17-1, and shut them out tonight 3-0.
2: That's the final score. Cardinals out-hit the Cubs 8-5. They do not commit an error. The Cubs do. They had one. Cardinals leave 7 on base. They go 2 of 12 with runners in scoring position. The Cubs leave 8. They go 0 for 5. Kyle Leahy is the winner. Don't look now. He's 7-4 with a 3.86 ERA. Shota Imanaga drops to 5-7 with the loss. Riley O'Brien picks up the save. It is his 22nd. And with that save, it means another $100 donation from Missouri Farm Bureau Insurance to Feeding Missouri, teaming up to end hunger throughout the state. Took 2 hours, 50 minutes to complete it. There was 1 hour and 14 minutes of delay time in there. 38,872 paid to see it. Packed in Wrigley Field tonight, 3-0. The Cardinals win it. We'll come back, tell you about our player of the game. That's next on the Cardinals Radio Network, powered by Graybar.
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2: Joe Pott back in on the Mercy Cardinals post-game show after the 3-0 Cardinal winner tonight in Chicago. 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So we take a look at our player of the game. Well, it's no surprise he got things started on the first pitch of the ball game. J.J. Weatherholt. After the game, he caught up with Ken Rosenthal on Fox.
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5: JJ Weatherholt after the game on Fox with Ken Rosenthal, as he has a good one tonight. Three hits, on base four times, as you heard, the home run to lead off the game, got things started on the right foot. We'll take a break. We'll come back. We'll hear from the Cards manager, Oliver Marmol, get you some more post-game reaction after the Cards beat the Cubs tonight, 3-0 in Wrigley. We're coming back after this on the Cardinals Radio Network, powered by Graybar.
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5: Cardinals beat the Cubs tonight by a final of 3-0 in Wrigley Field. Joe Pott back with you on the Mercy Cardinals postgame show in St. Louis. And we'll take a look at some other scores. National League Central Division scores specifically. As the Cardinals pick up a game on the Cubs, they also do so on the Brewers. The Diamondbacks outlast the Brewers tonight 4-3. Brewers get a run late, but not enough as the Diamondbacks beat Woodruff there.

0: or with the 4-3 win in that one. So that's good for the Redbirds. The Pirates do win earlier today as they beat the Nationals 7-1. And the Reds dropped an 8-5 final in Cincinnati to the Baltimore Orioles. So that's the National League Central scores. The standings in the National League Central now look like this. The Cardinals trail the Brewers by 6.5 games, just a half a game back of the Cubs now for second place in the National League Central Division. Pittsburgh 10.5 back. They're at 500. Cincinnati's now 8 under at 14.5 games back in the National League Central Division. Let's let you hear from the Cards manager, Oliver Marmol, as he talked about the win after the game. Stephen Carey caught up with him in Wrigley.
1: All right, Ollie, where does this rank in terms of weather games that you've had in your career?
2: This one was different, man. There's an inning there where no one on the field could see where the ball in play was. Thankfully, it was a ground ball to short. But there were some difficult conditions there. It made it interesting, but I'm glad we were able to take a pause and then take the win after.
1: 18 innings where you've allowed just one run against a team that's fresh off scoring 23. I mean, what can you say about this group, particularly Kyle Leahy tonight?
2: Leahy did a nice job, man. Gave us a really good 5 innings, used his fastball appropriately, his slider was good pitched, used both sides of the plate, and I just liked the overall usage today. Him and Petey did a really nice job together, but strong 5 innings, especially against a lineup, to your point.
1: Jordan Walker, his first All-Star game appearance is coming up. What has he meant to this team, and how excited are you for him for the rest of his career?
2: Yeah, we're not where we're at from a win-loss column if it wasn't for his overall production. Man, he's took a huge leap forward. And it was an emotional clubhouse today because everyone wanted that to be the case, where he gets to enjoy being celebrated on a bigger stage. So, yeah, everyone's pumped about it.
1: Talking more about the All-Star game, one name that was left off, J.J. Weatherholt, just a triple shy of the cycle. Are there any sentiments you want to express about who he is as a player and your thoughts on that?
2: Yeah, this guy's a stud in every way, man. Just the at-bats that he threw on them today is a great example of that. Really good left-on-left, opens up the game, first pitch with a homer, stays on some other balls to left field, plays good defense, and just personality-wise, he fits really well. I just love where our club's at. From a mentality standpoint, you look at that, it goes under the radar, but Mason taking strike 3 there, and we can debate whether he should swing or not. That's fine. That's a separate topic. But the mentality of, I know he's got the bag and the guys behind me can drive him in, it shows you there's a selflessness to where this clubhouse is, where all they're thinking about is how do we win and not where am I with my stats, and that's a big deal.
1: You've now won back-to-back series against two of the best teams in the National League. Do you take any stock into that, or is it just playing another baseball game?
2: We've done a nice job over the last 2 days, and then we have a big game tomorrow that we have to get ready for.
0: See if they can have a chance. Well, they do have a chance to sweep. Thanks to Stephen Carey for catching up with the Cards manager, Oliver Marmol, after the game for us so we could hear from him and bring that to you. We'll take a break. We'll come back. We'll get some more post-game reaction. We're going to hear from that first-time All-Star, and we'll wrap things up here on this edition of the Mercy Cardinals post-game show. That is next. This is the Cardinals Radio Network, powered by Graybar.
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0: We're back in on the Mercy Cardinals post-game show. One last segment here as we wrap things up, put the bow on this 3-0 win on the 4th of July. And as we finish up, it might very well be the 5th of July. But right now, it is the 4th of July. And on the 4th of July, Jordan Walker found out he was going to be an All-Star for the very first time. And he talked to Stephen Carey after the game.
1: All right, I'm with Jordan Walker, fresh off the Cardinals' 3-0 win over the Cubs. First thing I want to ask, how excited are you about the All-Star game?
10: Yeah, really excited, man. It's been a dream of mine ever since I was little, so super excited, for sure.
1: Had a big double yesterday, or excuse me, a big double today, and it felt like a team effort tonight. What is it like in this clubhouse right now?
10: It's unreal. I mean, from top to bottom, I feel like everybody's contributing. Tough pitch on the mound today to throw a lot of good pitchers, but we competed and we just got together a few runs and our bullpen did what our bullpen does and they shut it down. And then Leahy, I mean, unreal start for him tonight. That's a really good offense and he just shut them down. So it was really, really cool to see.
1: Big night from JJ. I'm sure there are a lot of guys in this clubhouse that are also deserving going to the All-Star game. What's it like to see this youth movement coming through in St. Louis?
10: It's unreal, but I'm really not surprised. I play with a lot of these guys throughout the minor league. I know they are capable of. So it's really nice, you know, that they're showing the world what they can do. And we're just going to keep going. That's all I got to say.
1: Jordan, congratulations.
10: Yeah, thanks so much. Appreciate it.
0: Good to hear from Jordan Walker. Thanks again to Stephen Carey for catching up with him after the game. Now it's time to look at the Missouri Farm Bureau Insurance Saves Leaderboard. The National League leader is Riley O'Brien, 22 saves and 26 opportunities. He's third in Big League Baseball. Cade Smith has 26 for the Guardians. Brian Baker has 23 for the Rays. And then Johan Duran of Philadelphia and Mason Miller of San Diego both have 21, but they trail Riley O'Brien in the National League. That is your Saves Leaderboard. 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Tomorrow afternoon, it is a 1:30 first pitch, 12:35 with our pregame show. It's a Peacock game of the week tomorrow as Matthew Liberatore makes the start for the Cards. He's 4-5 with a 5.33 ERA. He's up against Javier Assad, who is 6-1 with a 4.5 ERA. Again, 1:30 first pitch, 12:35 with our pregame show. Big thanks to the voice of the Cardinals, John Rooney, to Rick Corton, to Ryan Schulte, to Stephen Carey, all working hard for us in Chicago. And my thanks to Johnny Camp in the studio here with us in St. Louis. Couldn't do it without him. I'm Joe Pott. Tomorrow, 1:30 first pitch, 12:35 with the pregame show. This has been the Mercy Cardinals postgame show, and this is the Cardinals Radio Network, powered by Graybar.
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20: Switch batter batting left-handed. The infield at double play, depth, the pitch. And there's a smash right to Wynn. He steps on second, throws to first. That's a Redbird winner! Happy 4th of July, Cardinals fans. The Cardinals have blanked the Cubs 3-0, and they've won the series here over the 4th of July weekend, taking yesterday's game, pounding the Cubs 17-1, and shut them out tonight 3-0.
0: You said it, John Rooney. That is how it finished up tonight. Welcome into the Circus Sports Extra Innings Show. I should have said that's how it ended up yesterday, because now it's the 5th of July, but the Cardinals get a big 4th of July win last night at Wrigley Field against the Cubbies. Really nice way to start this series off, and now they've got a chance to sweep the Cubs here tomorrow afternoon. If you want to get in, 314-436-7900. If you're on your way home, perhaps, from a fireworks display, from the happenings in Celebrate St. Louis on the riverfront and the arch grounds, all of that, give us a call. We'll chat about it here on this early July 5th. Or you can jump on the stream at YouTube, at X, at Facebook, and drop a comment right there, and we can see it, and we can talk about it. I'll hit a couple of comments right off the bat. Carlos says, this team has been playing like a playoff team. They certainly have over the last two series. That is no kidding. To win the series in Atlanta, to go on and win the series in Chicago already, and now you've got a chance to sweep. I don't know if you would have thought that a week ago. They were coming off a series loss to the Miami Marlins at home in a series where they had to salvage that last game. But they've bounced right back, and they've jumped right back, as Rick Horton said, right back to 8 over .500. Really nice to start this series like that. Justin says, good weekend in Chicago for the Redbirds. It was indeed, and it still is indeed, and it could be a better weekend in Chicago. So we will see if that weekend continues to get better. Justin, thank you. Jeremy says, confidence continues to grow for Leahy. I agree with that. I chatted with John Rooney on our pregame show, and he brought that up, and we were talking about, I brought up the fact that the length of the starts are getting better for Kyle Leahy. Now, it wasn't a really lengthy start tonight, but he had been averaging better than 5 innings per his last 4 starts. He gets to 5 innings tonight, but I agree. And now when you look at both Kyle Leahy and Andre Pallante, those two have 16 wins between them. And those are the two that I think that maybe going into the year, you wouldn't have necessarily said, these are the two I'm really feeling good about in this rotation. And right now, these are the two I'm really feeling good about in this rotation. Carlos says, the last 3 games that they just keep scoring 11 runs in Atlanta and outscored Chicago 20-1 in 2 games. Yes, the last 3 games, they've been very good. But again, I've said over and over this year is I like the way this team bounces back. I love seeing the response. So when they get a little, I think they dropped 4 in a row before that Sunday win against Miami. Now they've bounced back. They lose the first in Atlanta. No, they lost the middle game at Atlanta, but they win the series there. And obviously they've won the series here. Sam adds, nice series win for the Cards. Leahy continues to pitch well, gives the team a chance to win. Time in and time out, outscoring the Cubs by 20. Yes, that's great. So Justin asked, why was he pulled with 77 pitches? You know, I think that a lot of that has to do with this was not necessarily a conventional game. It's already a late start on a Saturday, 7 o'clock, and then you've got the 59-minute delay before first pitch, and I'm wondering if some of that doesn't have to do with that, that it just wasn't a completely conventional start for Kyle Leahy. And there's a lot of times that Oliver Marmo will tell you that third time through the lineup has been where Kyle Leahy has run into some trouble. Now, can they stretch him out? Can we get through that? Yes. But you're at the number 3 hitter going into that 6th inning, right? You're about to get into the heart of the lineup for the third time in this game. And I think that was part of the thinking. And again, I would go back to, I think it's probably just not a completely conventional start. And so you want to make that change. You've got your bullpen available, and he used it exactly as he wanted. Let's get into some of our segments here. First off, this one, this is pretty easy as we get to the start of the game. Once we get through our 59-minute rain delay, the first pitch that Shota Imanaga threw on a 4th of July to J.J. Weatherholt went like this.
20: Imanaga, the first pitch to J.J. Weatherholt, that swung on, and that's hit to deep left field. That might go. It's a goner. The 4th game leadoff home run this year for rookie J.J. Weatherholt. Fireworks on the first pitch of the game here at Wrigley.
0: That's a pretty good cut of the game, wouldn't you say? The cut of the game is sponsored by the Diamond Shop, thediamondshop.net. And we'll go on a little bit further here. The Cardinals get the run there on the first. They get another on an RBI base hit by Herrera in the third. They're up 2-1. They had a couple of opportunities. They left 2 on base in the 5th inning. They left a couple of runners in the 6th and then again in the 7th. And then they get to the 8th inning. Jordan Walker leads off the 8th inning with the double into left field. So he is there for Alec Burleson. Now, Burleson had struggled a bit with the left-hander Imanaga, but he didn't struggle after that. And he already had a hit in the 6th inning. But this one gives the Cardinals a little bit of insurance in the 8th inning.
20: I think it's like they have the low beams on and they can see the ball much better than we can way up here. Here's a swing. Nobody out, top of the 8th. Another pitch coming up for Burleson. A swing and a ground ball up the middle. Base hit right center field. Here's Walker around third. He's going to score. Conforto's throw is cut off by Bush, and the Cardinals lead 3-0. And Burleson has tied Walker for the team RBI lead as he has 63 to his credit now.
0: Got a little bit of insurance burly there. I gave you both of his calls. But that insurance run of the game is sponsored by Troxel Insurance in Central Illinois, proudly representing Auto Owners Insurance. So good game for Alec Burleson, too. He comes back with a couple of hits there. Nice to see that for sure. Now, you heard right there that you heard John Rooney mention the fact that he has now tied Jordan Walker with the most RBIs on the team. What he didn't say is he also has tied Jordan Walker for the most RBIs in the National League. As you take a look at these numbers, and by the numbers is sponsored by Bank of Springfield, Bank Boldly, Bank with BOS, member FDIC. So Alec Burleson has 63 runs driven in. Jordan Walker is 63 runs driven in, and now so too does Andy Páez, who's going to start in the outfield in the All-Star game. Jordan Walker, we know, is going to the All-Star game as a reserve. Alec Burleson, nothing yet. That doesn't mean he won't be added possibly to the All-Star rosters, but that's your RBI leaders in the National League. Burleson, Walker, and Páez all have 63. And again, it's sponsored by a Bank of Springfield, Bank Boldly, Bank with BOS, member FDIC. 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Sports betting the way it should be. Certainly tonight, it was J.J. Weatherholt. He had the home run in the first. Then he doubled in the fifth, and he came up in the seventh again with a chance for another hit in this ballgame.
20: Opportunity to do not only that, but the seventh inning stretch. Swing and a base hit to left field for Weatherholt. And Church thinking about third. The throw comes in behind him, but he scampers back to the second base bag. A 3-for-3 day for J.J. Weatherholt.
0: Yeah, he's on a little bit of a roll. Good to see that for sure. He's another one that could very easily be added to the All-Star rosters. I'm also eyeing perhaps a couple of pitchers that could be added. I think Andre Pallante could be a consideration. I think Riley O'Brien could be a consideration. All of this will shake out over the course of the next week as players either get to the point where they can't participate, like you'll see some pitchers make starts, so they're not going to participate in the All-Star game, or you'll see guys, Vladimir Guerrero Jr., already, it was an hour after the All-Stars were announced that he said he was not going to participate because he's been dealing with some back issues, and he wanted to rest and said, in his words, said he was going to put his team first, not him. A couple more comments. Eric says a great series win. It was indeed. Carlos back in says he's looking for Jordan Walker to have a great All-Star week. I think what I'm looking for, obviously I'd love to see Jordan Walker get in the game, you know, come up with a big hit, home run, anything like that, right? But I think more importantly, if you heard the start of the broadcast, John and Rick played a little audio of first Oliver Marmol informing the club and Jordan that he had been named an All-Star, and then his reaction. And he was almost in tears talking about how the team has been behind him, the club has been behind him, and that's really what Oliver Marmol kind of focused on as well, that through it all, they've had his back, but he has been steady through it all. So I think just soak it in, right? First All-Star game, we know everything that Jordan Walker's been through leading up to this point. So I just hope he enjoys it, has a good time. Just the opportunity to mingle with the best of the best in baseball is pretty cool. Carlos says, how big is this upcoming series with the Brew Crew starting Monday? It's huge. And I said that this whole stretch right here, I know I said it last weekend when they finished up with the Marlins, that when you talk to, and we get a chance to talk to the players in the clubhouse, as you heard Stephen Carey after the game on our network show, but to a man, they're going to tell you, no, we're taking this one game at a time. We're just trying to win games. But when you looked at it from our standpoint, from my standpoint, from all of you in our comments, from your standpoint, right? We look at it like you're going to Atlanta. You're going to Chicago. You've got 5 with Milwaukee. You've got 3 more with the Braves. That's getting you to the All-Star break. And the word that comes up is test. So you've got a test in Atlanta, passed. You've got a test against the Cubs, passed. Now you've got a test coming up against the Brewers. First, you've got another game, obviously, in Chicago. But you've got a five-game series coming up with the division leaders in the National League Central. I'll even go a little farther and say this. Until this point, and I literally mean right now at 47-39, the Cardinals have been almost step for step with their record last year. And I sat in this seat when they swept the Cleveland Guardians and got to 47-38. They were nine games over. Now, it happened a little earlier. They've had obviously have some games to make up this year. That was on a Sunday. It was Sunday, June 29th. They got to 47-38. You remember that sweep? It included the complete game from Sonny, where he was just absolutely dominant, nearly threw a no-hitter, nearly threw a perfect game. So they swept that. They were getting ready to go into Pittsburgh. And I'm even saying a year ago, I'm saying how they are set up, right? They're going to get to 10 over, 11 over, whatever it is. It's going to happen in this Pittsburgh series. They were swept by the Pirates, and they were shut out three consecutive games by the Pirates in Pittsburgh. They never got to nine games over again the rest of the year. So I say that because now, as the Cardinals are in this stretch leading into the All-Star break, they're eight over right now. They've gotten to nine, I think, three times this year, but they've not gotten to 10. And I don't necessarily care if they get to 10 games over in this stretch, but what I care is don't go lose five in a row, six in a row, because as they got to 47-38, they lost four in a row. They lost five of six. It just sort of spiraled to some extent. And we know how the season ended. It didn't end well. So you think about the fact that better than halfway through, they were nine games over and then could not get the traction the rest of the year last year. And you finish six games under. And you realize from that point, from basically July on, the team was 15 under for the rest of the year. Yuck. So let's not do that. That's what I'm looking for more than, yeah, let's go get 10, 12, 15. Let's just not go 15 under. Let's not have this team. And I don't think it will. I don't see that being the case. I have not seen indications that this team will lose 5 of 6, you know, 8 of 10 or more. They might have some stretches. I'm not even might. They'll have some stretches. But I would just like to see this team play way more consistent in the quote-unquote second half than we saw last year. One last comment, as Sam says, Weatherholt should have been an all-star. Sam, I don't know that Weatherholt still might not be an all-star. That could certainly come here as we get over the next week or so. I certainly think he is one of the Cardinals that is deserving to go to Philadelphia for the all-star game. But we'll see. We'll see how that plays out. Tomorrow, we know there is game three of this series. It comes up at 1:30 Central. It is a Peacock game tomorrow. Pre-game coverage gets underway at 12:35. Matthew Liberatore makes the start for the Cards. He's 4-5 with a 5.33 ERA. Javier Assad will go for the Cubs. He is 6-1 with a 4.5 ERA. Big thanks to the voice of the Cardinals, John Rooney, to Rick Corton, to Ryan Schulte, and Stephen Carey in Chicago. Johnny Camp's in the studio with me. He has been here all evening, and he keeps us in line, keeps us on time. Certainly appreciate that. We'll talk to you tomorrow afternoon as the Cardinals try to sweep the Cubs in this weekend series. I'm Joe Pott, and you're locked in on the voice of the Cardinals, 104.1 FM KMOX.
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37: A Maine man in his army who organized all the boats to get everybody over. And of course, they were 3 hours late. So now it's 10 o'clock. Their hope of surprise, they think, is gone. And now Washington says, we're going to go on anyway, because if we don't win here, we're going to be dead by nightfall. Well, they get there, and the Hessian soldiers, and they were from a German state called Hesse, they'd had a very nice Christmas night. And they were drunk in bed when the Americans got there. And they took the place, and hardly a casualty on the American side. And then something bad happened. The report comes that Cornwallis is coming down in relief. He's got to stop Cornwallis at Princeton. And when he gets there, the American troops are in flight. They're running. Washington didn't say anything. He just rode his horse directly through the troops toward the enemy. When Washington got close to the British, he didn't have any way to know if anybody was with him. But they had all turned around and fallen in line alongside Washington. And he pulls his sword out. His horse is just walking steadily. And there's a great volley. And Washington is shrouded in smoke. And then the smoke cleared and there was a great cheer. Because he was just still on his horse in the same posture, still going. And the British, they basically just turned around and ran from him.
1: And what a story you're hearing. And imagine being there, not knowing what was going to happen next, because no one did. As Dr. Arne routinely points out to his students, the men then didn't know what was going to happen. And they did risk everything. Everything, fame, fortune, and their lives. But not their honor, as Dr. Larry Arne points out. When we come back, more of this remarkable story, how America won its independence, and the stakes involved, here on Our American Stories.

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4: And we continue with Our American Stories. And for my money, one of the greatest stories ever told, not just a military story, but what happened on July 4th and after, one of the greatest stories in world history. Let's continue with two world-class historians, Nathaniel Philbrick and president of Hillsdale College, Dr. Larry Arn.
5: It's one of the most amazing comebacks in military history. But what I began to realize with Washington, his genius was also, and primarily so, political. He had to deal with Congress.
6: So most of Washington's career in the Revolutionary War was a tremendous mess. The Congress wasn't paying them. And it wasn't paying them because it didn't have any money. And it didn't have any money because the states wouldn't give it any money, although they would promise to.
5: And the great danger when it came to revolutions and republics, that all of them would end with a military coup. The civil government in the wake of a revolution is inefficient, frustrating. The military, whether it's Caesar, whether it's Cromwell in England, or in the future Napoleon, someone takes control and the dream ends. And this is what Continental Congress was fearful of. So they kept Washington on a very tight leash. And the more successful Washington got, the more untrustworthy congressmen became. And then following year would come the Battle of Saratoga, in which largely through the heroics of Benedict Arnold, America would score a great victory with Horatio Gates as the commanding officer. Meanwhile, Washington lost a series of battles, the Battle of Brandywine and Germantown, allowing the British to move into Philadelphia. This got the politicians to wondering whether Washington was the right person. His army is dug into Valley Forge that terrible winter, and there is an attempt to replace Washington with Horatio Gates.
6: And he suffered with the troops, and he kept it together, and he kept his army in being.
5: You know, he was one of these people. He was not necessarily the greatest military strategist in the world, but he was terrific at working with people, at seeing the big side of things.
6: And when people see things like that, it's printed in them. It makes them better because they aspire to such things.
5: And his integrity was never doubted. He succeeds in getting through that terrible winter at Valley Forge, and from then on, particularly with a stellar performance, the Battle of Monmouth, he's in. He is the unquestioned face of not only the Continental Army, but he is becoming the face of America. And absolutely essential to all this. One of his best generals, Benedict Arnold, moves in the other direction. He ultimately decides that while Washington's destiny to hold the country together, it's his destiny to try to tear that country apart. And he unsuccessfully attempts to surrender West Point, where there are 3,000 soldiers and all sorts of armaments and ammunition. That is foiled, but America is at an absolute low point. Recruitment levels in the states were miserable. There just was nothing going on. But there was good news. in 1778, after that great victory at Saratoga, France had decided to enter the revolution on our side. Cornwallis is dug into a town at the end of the point formed by the James and York Rivers, Yorktown. And the trap closes around Lord Cornwallis. Lord Cornwallis is forced to surrender, thus delivering the victory that Washington had foreseen.
7: And Washington could have been made a king after this great victory. Some people wanted him to be, thus ending our experiment and proving the suspicions of some members in Congress right. But that's not what happened. So what did?
5: Washington has determined that he will surrender his military commission to Congress. When George III hears that this is Washington's intention, he says that if Washington does that, he will be the greatest man in the world. And that's what Washington did. He does that. He was so overwhelmed with emotion that he had to hold his shaking right hand with his left while he delivered his speech.
7: Here's Dr. Arne delivering that speech.
6: Happy in the confirmation of our independence and sovereignty, and pleased with the opportunity afforded the United States of becoming a respectable nation, I resign with satisfaction the appointment I accepted with diffidence, a diffidence in my abilities to accomplish so arduous a task, which, however, was superseded by a confidence in the rectitude of our cause, the support of the supreme power of the Union, and the patronage of heaven. It is an indispensable duty to close this last act of my official life by commending the interest of our dearest country to the protection of Almighty God. Having finished the work assigned to me, I retire from the great theater of action, and bidding an affectionate farewell to this august body under whose orders I have so long acted, I here offer my commission and take my leave of all the employments of public life. What a way to end, you know, which has got to be one of the most consequential wars in all of human history. It established the United States of America, and he was the man who commanded it. And everyone knew it was his strategy that had won, and everyone knew that it was his determination and moral force that had kept an army in being, able to fight through many defeats and through impoverishment and lack of supply. And so he was the greatest man in the world.
7: So this 4th of July, remember the courage and sacrifice of our founding fathers to see through to victory a seemingly unwinnable and at times unpopular war. It's a uniquely American courage that they displayed, and it's something to be proud of. Here's Gerald R. Ford reflecting on that for America's Bicentennial.
8: On Washington's birthday in 1861, a fortnight after six states had formed a confederacy of their own, Abraham Lincoln came here to Independence Hall, knowing that in 10 days he would face the cruelest national crisis of our 85-year history. "I am filled with deep emotion," he said, "at finding myself standing here in the place where collected together the wisdom, the patriotism, the devotion to principle from which sprang the institutions under which we live. Today, we can all share these simple, noble sentiments. Like Lincoln, I feel both pride and humility, rejoicing and reverence, as I stand in the place where 2 centuries ago the United States of America was conceived in liberty and dedicated to the proposition that all men are created equal. The world knows where we stand. The world is ever conscious of what Americans are doing, for better or for worse, because the United States today remains the most successful realization of humanity's universal hope. The world may or may not follow, but we lead because our whole history says we must. Liberty is for all men and women as a matter of equal and unalienable right. The establishment of justice and peace abroad will in large measure depend upon the peace and justice we create here in our own country for we still show the way.
4: And a terrific job on the production and storytelling by Monty Montgomery himself, a Hillsdale grad. A special thanks to Nathaniel Philbrick, a world-class historian, and Dr. Larry Arn, not only a world-class historian, but a terrific teacher and leader of his own. Hillsdale College proudly supports this program, and we proudly have him as a partner. The story of the greatest man, the greatest movement, and the greatest document ever conceived here on Our American Stories.
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4: And we return to Our American Stories. 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It's a beauty. And here to help tell the story is Coolidge interpreter and impressionist Tracy Messer.

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1: On America's 150th birthday, Coolidge, who was our 30th president, speaking in Philadelphia on the 5th of July, 1926, stated,
2: "We live in an age of science and of abundant accumulation of material things. These did not create our Declaration. A Declaration created them. Things of the Spirit come first. Unless we cling to that, all our material prosperity, overwhelming though it may appear, will turn to a barren scepter in our grasp."
1: Coolidge understood our founders, being mortal men, were by nature imperfect. However, the Declaration's stated principles were the closest thing to a perfect statement on human freedom that was and could ever be written. Coolidge believed, as with all grand plans and promises, the mission statement comes first. How could we live up to great principles without defining first what they indeed are? Until the idea is developed and the plan made, there can be no action. July 4th, 1776, is the day our founding fathers pledged their lives in writing to the mission statement of America. They wrote it down for all to see. Our founders, with no prior precedent in history, boldly proclaimed a new nation formed on self-evident truths that until that time no nation had ever dared declare. Coolidge continued,
2: "It was not because it was proposed to establish a new nation, but because it was proposed to establish a nation on new principles, that July 4th, 1776 has come to be regarded as one of the greatest days in history."
1: Coolidge, a lover and student of history, also understood that while the Enlightenment era and its supporting philosophies influenced our founding fathers, there were things uniquely revolutionary in our beginnings, things not found in any other charters of freedom that had come before.
2: "We could search these charters in vain for an assertion of the doctrine of equality. The principle had not before appeared as an official political declaration of any nation. It was profoundly revolutionary. These great truths were in the air that our people breathe. Whatever else may be said of it, the Declaration of Independence was profoundly American."
1: It's important to keep in mind that at the time of Coolidge's remarks, it had only been 61 years since the Civil War had ended. Many of those who remembered President Lincoln's defense of the Declaration were alive when Coolidge delivered his prescient defense of it. Much as Lincoln had warned about the dire consequences of abandoning the principles of the Declaration, Coolidge, too, sounds the alarm.
2: "It is a declaration not of material, but of spiritual conceptions. Equality, liberty, popular sovereignty, rights of man. Bless the faith of the American people. These religious convictions is to endure. Principles of our declaration will perish. We cannot continue to enjoy the result if we neglect and abandon the cause. We are too prone to overlook another conclusion. Governments do not make ideals, but ideals make governments. Of course, governments can help to sustain ideals, but their source is in

0: in the people. The people have to bear their own responsibilities. There is no method by which that burden can be shifted to the government. It is not the enactment, but the observance of laws that creates the character of a nation.
1: With these words, Coolidge echoed the sentiments of Benjamin Franklin, who had warned, "Only a virtuous people are capable of freedom. As nations become corrupt and vicious, they have more need for masters." As Coolidge continued, he also expresses his concerns about the tendencies of people to assume that their current time is the wisest time. His reasoning? The Declaration was a statement of fundamental truths.
0: About the Declaration, there is a finality that is exceedingly restful. It is often asserted that the world has made a great deal of progress since 1776, that we have had new thoughts, new experiences, which have given us a great advance over the people of that day, and that we may therefore very well discard their conclusions for something more modern. But that reasoning cannot be applied to this great charter. If all men are created equal, that is final. If they are endowed with inalienable rights, that is final. If governments derive their just powers from the consent of the governed, that is final. No advance, no progress can be made beyond these propositions. If anyone wishes to deny their truth or their soundness, the only direction in which he can proceed historically is not forward, but backward, towards the time when there was no equality, no rights of the individual, no rule of the people. Those who wish to proceed in that direction cannot lay claim to progress. They are reactionary. Their ideas are not more modern, but more ancient than those of the Revolutionary Fathers.
1: With these words, Coolidge makes clear, if America is to endure, the importance of July 4th must endure. Independence Day is not foremost about the men who declared our independence, but about the ideals and principles they had the courage to declare. July 4th, 1776, is the moment when imperfect men had the courage to declare perfect ideals. Such an astounding occurrence had not happened before or since. 74 years to the day before President Coolidge's remarks, Frederick Douglass, on July 5, 1852, proclaimed, "I have said that the Declaration of Independence is the ringbolt to the chain of your nation's destiny. So indeed I regard it. The principles contained in that instrument are saving principles. Stand by those principles. Be true to them on all occasions, in all places, against all foes, and at whatever cost." As with our founders, Douglas and Lincoln, President Coolidge well understood that the United States could only make progress by keeping faith with our Declaration. The mission statement comes first. It remains the responsibility of all Americans who wish to see our nation united and making continued progress on our 250th birthday to remain true to our ringbolt and remember that great truths are final, not flexible.
2: And a terrific job on the production, editing, and storytelling by our own Monty Montgomery. And a special thanks to Tracy Messer for performing the Coolidge speech. And also a special thanks to Vince Benedetto for penning this piece for Newsweek. I did it with him. We co-wrote it. And Vince is an Air Force Academy graduate, runs the Bold Gold Media Group, housed in central Pennsylvania. And he's my favorite kind of an historian, a citizen historian. The story of Calvin Coolidge's 4th of July speech here on Our American Stories.
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19: ABC News, I'm Dave Packer. In Washington, D.C., President Trump speaking Saturday evening ahead of the Freedom 250 fireworks show. Events on the Mall were evacuated for a time due to severe weather, but the president Saturday night saying,
20: "They did the right thing. They saw lightning, and I said, there's no way if we have to speak in front of one person at 4 o'clock in the morning, I'm going to be here. There's no way we can be deterred."
19: Earlier, military flyovers in D.C., more military jets in New York. They flew in formation past the Statue of Liberty and One World Trade Center, leaving red, white, and blue smoke trails across the skyline. And a fireworks show on the Two Rivers, finishing the festivities. A pilot on a Delta Airlines flight reported that the plane may have been struck by a firework as they were approaching the runway at Chicago's Midway Airport. And it was hot up and down the original 13 colonies. Days of extreme heat in the Northeast sparking some of those thunderstorms. This is ABC News. While America celebrated its 250th birthday, a country a little older, announcement of two major archaeological discoveries dating back to the 4th century. ABC's Chuck Sievertson has more.
21: Crews in Egypt have found a well-preserved Byzantine-era residential city in the western desert from the 4th century in the Dakhla Oasis. There are north-south thoroughfares intersected by east-west streets, forming open squares and public spaces. Archaeologists also uncovered bread ovens, kitchens, and well-preserved bronze coins bearing portraits of Byzantine emperors, Latin inscriptions, and Christian symbols. Also, 18 ancient tombs were found in Marina El Alamein near Alexandria.
0: President Trump says it started on the 4th of July. The U.S. Treasury began accepting donations of publicly traded stock to help support Trump accounts. The tax-advantaged savings account for children he named for himself. Trump wrote that more than 6 million accounts have been requested. Dave Packer, ABC News.
1: I'm Brad Choate, KMOX News. Rounds of heavy thunderstorms hit the bi-state Saturday afternoon, producing heavy downpours and wind gusts. That wind caused two tractor trailers to overturn in the westbound lanes of the Stan Musial Veterans Memorial Bridge. It also snapped tree branches, brought down power lines, and even uprooted some trees around the region. As for the rain, it caused America's birthday party to be canceled in downtown St. Louis and soaked the fireworks supply in Bridgeton. The communities of Florissant and Hazelwood decided to hold off on their fireworks displays, postponing one night from Saturday to Sunday. St. Louis police have already started picking up kids breaking curfew in downtown and downtown west.
22: Police say a 14 and 15-year-old were detained while in downtown and downtown west Friday night. That's for violating the modified juvenile curfew. Both teens were taken to the reunification center, but parents were unable to pick them up. So SLMPD transported the teens to their homes, where citations were issued to their parents. The department says it's enforcing the new juvenile curfew through the Labor Day holiday. Parents and guardians are encouraged to know where their children are and make sure they know when they are expected to be home. Ivy Lyons, KMOX News.
1: A man has died after being shot Friday evening in North St. Louis. City police say the shooting happened around 7 on Riverview near North Broadway. No word on any suspects. St. Louis-based Ambassadors of Harmony put on quite a show this weekend at the International Chorus Contest.
23: When they sing the crowd will roar, they'll be screaming more, more, more. 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
1: By just 1 point out of 2,100 possible, the Ambassadors edged out the Music City Chorus of Nashville for the gold medal. It's the sixth international title for the local group. The Barbershop Harmony Society sponsors the event. The Cardinals will have one all-star on the National League squad this year. Manager Oliver Marmol broke the news to outfielder Jordan Walker in front of his teammates Saturday.
25: This whole entire room has seen this dude get criticized, sent down, a ton of people doubting whether you would ever become the player that you're becoming right now.
1: Former Cardinal Michael Wacha of Kansas City was selected to the American League All-Star Team. Weather forecast overnight, mostly cloudy, low of 73. On Sunday, partly sunny, warm and humid, a thunderstorm in spots, especially in the afternoon, high of 88. Monday and Tuesday, times of sun and clouds, still humid, a stray afternoon thunderstorm possible, high of 87.
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28: I'm Greg Bell, and we begin with the Pride of Vincennes. And then later we mosey on down to Pine Ridge for Lum and Abner. Richard Bernard Skelton was indeed born in the Wabash River community of Vincennes, Indiana. first got into radio in the late 1930s, and within a couple of years, became one of that medium's biggest stars. 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

0: one, it never gets on the hit parade.
1: Well, why are you so upset?
0: Oh, I got a ticket for going through a red light, and the light wasn't red, it was gray.
1: Gray?
0: Yeah, gray.
1: You know, I've suspected it for a long time.
0: Why?
1: You're colorblind.
0: I am not.
1: What color's that traffic light?
0: It's gray. Now it's a darker gray. Now it's a prematurely gray.
1: You see, you are colorblind.
0: Now, don't say that. Ooh, it makes me so mad I see gray.
1: Look, Skelton, I don't mind going for a walk, but will you tell me why we have to walk down Hollywood Boulevard?
0: Well, we're not going to be seeing much of the old street anymore. I just bought myself a California ranch.
1: A California ranch?
0: Yeah, that's those things you find between good humor men.
1: Well, what's wrong with you? Have you flipped your cork?
0: What do you mean?
1: A ranch? Why, you don't even know anything about a ranch.
0: Who don't?
1: The first time you saw a cow, you thought it was a horse toting a machine gun.
0: I did not. I said it looked like a camel that didn't know which end was up.
1: Well, tell me, where is this Shangri-La of confusion?
0: Well, I'll tell you. You go by Gene Fowler's place out Wilshire Boulevard till you come to Hedy Lamarr's place. Well, you better go out sunset. You'd never go by Hedy Lamarr's. Anyhow, you go past out to Route 101, see, and you drive till you come to a big new real estate project. Then you turn to your right, and you go by three bad investments on the left, and I'm the first golden opportunity on the right. Here's a picture of it. Take a look at that. Isn't that something?
1: Yeah, see, you have a nice view of the mountains.
0: Well, those are not mountains, you see. Dave Rose used to own the place, and he built a rock garden, but it got away from me. Yeah, I like the place. I think it's nice.
1: Mm-hmm. Mm-hmm. Well, I wish I could get you over where I live. The climate is ideal, and the people are so wonderful. They're real friends. They trust everyone.
0: They do?
1: Mm-hmm.
0: Boy, what a place to send a Washington politician.
1: Hey, what's look that? Who's running toward us.
0: Oh, Polly the Panhandler.
2: Oh, howdy, Jim.
0: Well, hi, Polly. Hey, hiya, Polly. Hey, what have you been doing, Polly?
2: Oh, I've been over in the park feeding the squirrels. I thought maybe I could grab a couple of them and mend my fur coat.
0: You still wearing that old flea breeder, huh?
2: Oh, yes, I am. I'd love to have a new fur coat.
0: You would?
2: Yeah. I'm tired of wearing this imitation rabbit.
1: Imitation rabbit?
2: Oh, yeah. I'd give anything to have a real fur coat.
0: Well, why don't you stop shaving and see what develops?
2: Talk to me like that if you could have seen me when I was a silent picture star.
0: Oh, really?
2: Oh. Millionaires used to drink champagne from a slipper.
0: Well, no wonder they held 3 quarts. And 1 bucket of ice.
2: You know, that's what I like about you. You have an answer for everything right in the hollow of your head.
0: Yeah.
1: Look, Polly. Don't try to put the bite on us. It might look like we've got it, but the taxes take it.
0: Yeah,
2: Yeah, I know. Yeah. It isn't like when I was a silent picture star.
0: Oh, really?
2: Oh, those were the days.
0: Yeah.
2: Why, they would have given me a mere fortune to be the cover girl on a magazine.
0: Oh.
2: Now they won't even let me be an ad for the livestock show.
0: Oh, I wouldn't say that, Elsie.
2: Retribution.
0: Oh, they got a law for everything now.
2: Yeah, Swanson made a comeback. Yeah. After all, what has she got that I ain't got?
0: Well, nothing, but she groups it a little better.
2: Oh, I ain't so bad.
0: Oh,
2: I look at myself in the mirror, and you know what? They don't make mirrors like they used to.
0: They don't.
2: I used to look in the mirror when I was a little girl. It made me look so young and pretty.
0: Boy, what a memory you got, huh?
1: Well, Polly, you shouldn't let the past become more important than the future.
0: No.
2: Oh, I don't. I'm a go-getter, but it seems that what I go after ain't there.
1: Well, the entertainment world changes. Now everyone is talking television.
2: Yeah, nowadays there's nothing but talk. That's what set me back as a silent picture star. Talk.
0: Talk, huh? Talkies were a blow to your career?
2: Oh, if you can blow me to a beer if you want to.
0: I didn't say it! No, I didn't say that.
2: Well, they're talk, play wiener, boy. You got me drooling for nothing. Say, you wouldn't happen to have a magnifying glass on you, would you?
1: What?
2: I can't tell if that's a cigarette butt lying down there or not.
1: Polly, you shouldn't smoke cigarette butts.
2: I know, but I'm desperate. I'll smoke anything. Why, I'd walk a mile to inhale a smudge pot.
1: Well, we'll see you around, Polly.
0: Yeah, we'll see you around.
2: Okay, gents, have fun. I've got to see if I still have a place to sleep.
1: Well, I thought you told us you lived in a movie star's house.
2: Oh, I do, but I have to move when Lassie comes home.
0: Well, keep in touch, Polly. You know, we shouldn't kid Polly so much. After all, we should try to help her. She was a silent picture star, you know. Gosh, she did help build the motion picture industry.
1: Well, I wonder why stars fade into oblivion.
0: Well, they really don't, Rod. You know, my pop was a circus clown, and he always said quality never dies.
1: Say, that ranch you bought, does it have a barn?
0: Yeah.
1: Then I've got an idea.
0: What?
1: Why don't we turn your old barn into a theater? You know, like the summer theaters back east?
0: Yeah.
1: And let Polly star in the play.
0: Yeah. Hey, Willie Lump Lump's an actor. He can help out.
1: Yeah. Look, I'll round up the gang and we'll put on a show. Your name will draw a crowd.
0: Don't be too sure about that, brother. I played a theater last summer and the crowd was so small that the lady in the cashier's office dropped dead and they didn't know it till they went to change prices at 6 o'clock. Look, I'll go out and see what it'll cost to turn my barn into a theater.
1: Okay. Right after Dave Rose and his orchestra play Christmas in Killarney, I'll meet you there.
0: That'll be gory. That'll be bebop.

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8: I wonder where Skelton is. Oh, there's Clem out in the barn. Maybe he'll know. Hey, Clem.
9: Yeah, here I am. Come on, it's Christmas.
10: Boy, what a voice, huh? What a voice. I sound like a Marine being dragged through a knot hole.
8: Nice Sunday morning, isn't it?
10: I was going to say Margaret, but they told me to cut it out. What'd you say?
8: I said it's a nice Sunday morning, isn't it, Clem?
9: Today's Sunday?
8: Yes.
9: Boy, time really goes quick, don't it? Seems like only yesterday it was Saturday.
8: What are you doing? Milking a cow?
9: Well, I ain't giving her a salmonized job. I love the milk. Well, you know, bending over milking cows really hard on my back, you know.
8: Well, you shouldn't stand up to milk a cow.
9: No.
8: Why don't you get a milk stool?
9: Well, I had one once, but it didn't work right. You see, The cow had set on it and she couldn't hit the bucket. Like these new fandangle things they got. Like I went out and I bought one of them machines that milks cows, you see.
8: Yeah.
9: And I got it turned on too strong. Mm-hmm. I went back an hour later and all I had was a rope and two horns. I won't be milking her much anymore anyhow. Red Skelton's gonna turn this barn into a theater. Mm-hmm. Boy, with all these chickens and ackers around here, eggs should sell for a penny a dozen.
8: Well, it's a nice barn, isn't it?
9: Oh, yes, yes, nice barn. Of course, I have made a lot of improvements, you know. Mm-hmm. You notice the weather vane? Mm-hmm. Instead of a rooster up there, I got a live skunk. That way you can tell which way the wind's blowing without looking up.
8: You know, this will make a nice little theater.
9: Yes, won't it, though? Won't it, though? I hope they have a lot of pretty girls in the show, them Hollywood girls. I am just crazy about those pretty Hollywood girls.
8: Oh, beautiful girls are a dime a dozen.
9: They are?
8: Mm-hmm.
9: And I've been buying licorice.
10: Well,
8: You should be able to get a girl if you dressed a little better.
9: Well, what's wrong with this suit? I bought it yesterday, you know. Every time I don't feel too good, I always buy something. Now, yesterday I felt I was down in the dumps and I bought this suit.
8: I was wondering where you got it.
9: Yeah. Well, now, don't make fun of it. This is 20% wool and 70% cotton.
8: Well, what's the other 10%?
9: Reinforced dental floors. Hey, how do you like my socks? They're waterproof.
8: Waterproof? What are they made of?
9: Salami casings. Well, I better take this cow over to my place so you can get to work here. Come on, boss. You get up in the trailer, girl. Come on, cows, up in the trailer. Get up there, will you?
8: Here, I'll hold some hay up and maybe she'll jump for it.
9: There.
8: Not you, Clem, the cow.
9: I'll walk the cow over to my place. It'll be quicker.
8: Well, don't you want to stick around and see the show? You know, you could work and get some free tickets.
9: Work? Oh, no. I got to go home. We got a new baby at our house.
8: Really? What is it, a boy or a girl?
9: What else is it? I don't know what it is. They ain't put clothes on it yet.
8: Clem, you're a moron.
9: I know. My whole family, I inherited it from them. My great-grandfather was an idiot. Mm-hmm. My grandfather was a moron. My father was an imbecile, and I am a jerk. I hope to get married someday and raise a lot of little nincompoops.
8: Well, tell your friends about the theater we're opening.
9: Well, I sure will. Say, here comes somebody. Must have been in an accident. Look at the face on that feller. He looks like a totem pole with skin.
8: Where?
9: Over there.
8: Oh, that's that punch-drunk prizefighter, Cauliflower McPug, the one who always hears birds and bells.
9: Oh, yeah? Well, I'll see you later. I don't want to meet him.
8: Well, Cauliflower?
11: No, you know me. I'm late. How do you like my new turtleneck winner? I didn't think you'd recognize me. Most people think I'm a turtle. I wear this. It helps a new style of fighting I've developed, you know.
8: You fight in a turtleneck sweater?
11: Sure, I see a wild punch coming, I pull my hand in.
8: Well, from the looks of your eye, you forgot to pull your head in.
11: Yeah, well, I got that in a fight last night. It was an accident. You see, the guy meant to hit my nose, you see? Mm-hmm. Yeah, but he couldn't find my nose. I had it covered with my lower lip.
8: You've got a couple of teeth missing, too.
11: No, they're not missing. They're still with me. The guy knocked them down my throat. He was a tough guy, boy. He said, you, the train's coming. Listen. This guy couldn't carry the fight. He couldn't carry me in the fight. In fact, it took 12 guys to carry me out.
8: You're nuts.
11: Oh, you think I've sprung my lid, huh? You should see that wrestler in our room. But there's a guy that's really gone. He's really gone. After he rattles somewhere, he comes home and spreads all the money out on a table that he's won, and he sits there and counts it over and over again.
8: Well, what's wrong with that?
11: He ain't got no money. I know, he gave me half of it to keep for him. I'll quit this fight game, though. I won't get like them guys. Start hearing bells and birds. That's when you're really gone. You answer the phone, will you?
8: There's no phone around here.
11: There's no phone. Well, then tell them to stop ringing it, will you? You know what? Oh, somebody had a baby. A stork just flew over. Well, he was a big one.
8: Look, Cauliflower, I'm busy. Now, what did you want to see me about?
11: Well, I hear that you're putting on a show.
8: Are you an actor?
11: No, I'm a fighter, not a rattler.
8: Look, what did you want to see me about?
11: Well, I thought maybe you could use a doorman, somebody that could handle a tough crowd, you see?
8: Have you ever been a bouncer?
11: What not?
8: Have you ever been a bouncer?
11: Well, I used to play with a yo-yo. No, I do just odd jobs so I can eat, you know.
8: Well, don't you make any money fighting?
11: Yes, I get $25 a fight. Of course, my manager gets $10, my trainer gets $5, my hospital bill usually $15. But the rest is all gravy.
8: Now, wait a minute. 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You're $5 in the hole.
11: Well, that's better than being out of work, you know. You could use a doorman. I could add a little clatter to the joint. After all, I'm a big drawing card, you know. And I used to take my fight in Rosita last week. Everybody in town was down at the arena. I never saw such a crowd in all my life.
8: You drew them in?
11: No, the place was on fire.
8: Oh, all right. You can be the doorman.
11: Good. No, I changed my mind. If you're going to sell good humor in the place, I don't want the gum.
8: We're not going to sell any ice cream.
11: Well, what's that guy ringing them bells in there for?
8: Now, there aren't any good humor men in there. Go see for yourself.
11: You know, I don't know how them fellas make any money. I hear them ring their little bells, but then when I go in to buy some ice cream, they're never there.
8: Oh, look, here comes Skelton and Dave Rose. I'll see you later, Colin.
11: Okay, I gotta go anyhow. It must be getting late. The cows are coming home. Listen to them cowbells. Ain't they noisy?
12: Hey, Rod, look who's gonna help us out with the show. Dave Rose is gonna write the music for the show, and not only that, he's going to play Can't You Be True, Dear.

0: Rod, we're all set. The Barn Theater will open next week. Edna has consented to write the play. Now all we got to do is get some actors.
1: Well, I'll go over to the television studio and see if I can get Junior's mother to help out.
0: Well, if she says no, then somebody's changed this script since rehearsal.
1: Well, here's the television studio. Hey, Guide.
2: Yes?
1: What studio is Junior's mother in?
2: The first one on the right, but I wouldn't go in there if I were you. They've been having trouble all day with that little boy messing up the commercial.
1: Oh, there's Junior and his mother.
3: Now, Junior, hold still.
4: No.
3: I've got to put this makeup on so you'll look good on television.
4: I don't want that gook on my kisser. It makes me look like a sissy. Besides, it covers up me dirt and nobody will recognize me. None of the juvenile jury kids will know me.
3: Well, I don't understand you at all. Most little children would jump at the chance to act out a commercial on television.
4: I don't want to be on television if I grow up to be another Uncle Milty. You'll be tired.
3: Now, hush.
4: Look, now, what's your language?
3: What's wrong with saying hush?
4: Well, it must mean something awful, awful. This morning at the breakfast table, Pop told you to hush and you threw the toaster at him.
3: I did no such thing.
4: Oh, no? Then how come when we plugged it in the toaster, his teeth popped out?
3: Now, hold still while I put makeup on your nose.
4: That wasn't me nose. That was me bubble gum.
3: Junior, it's a wonder I don't have a million gray hairs.
4: Well, you would have a million gray hairs if you stopped using that henna rinse.
3: Now, that does it, Junior. That does it. You're going to get a spanking.
4: Oh, oh, oh, oh, oh.
3: Now, how did you like that, Mr. Smarty?
4: I didn't feel this thing.
3: You didn't?
4: No, but I'll bet that frog in my hip pocket wonder what hit him.
3: What? Junior, you don't really have a frog in your hip pocket,
4: oh,
3: do you?
4: Oh, of course not. You see for yourself.
3: Well,
4: I
3: intend to. Let me feel in your pocket.
4: Put your hand.
3: Junior!
4: Well, what's the matter? Did you ever feel a live mouse before? Grab him, he's going to run away.
3: Junior, so help me, I'm
1: all right,
3: going...
1: now, we're about ready to go on the air.
4: Huh?
1: Junior, you know what you're going to do, don't you?
4: I most certainly do. I hope your widow heart is all set for it, that's all.
3: Don't ad-lib, Junior. Stick to the script.
4: This I hear every week.
1: I'm counting on you, son. Remember, the sponsors will be watching, and if anything goes wrong in this commercial...
4: Yeah, this place will be as deserted as the... as the Democratic campaign headquarters in Ohio. I was going to say Helen Gahagan Douglas, but they told me to cut it out.
3: You don't really have to worry about Junior, Mr. McGeehan. No. He's just a natural-born actor.
4: Yes.
3: Aren't you, dear?
4: Oh, yes, when it comes to talent, I really stink.
1: Uh-oh. There's our signal.
4: What?
1: We're on the air in 5 seconds.
4: Oh, good. I still say it'll never make the hit parade.
5: Howdy, folks. The makers of Boom, the breakfast cereal that makes your kitty as radioactive, now takes you to an average American home where you can witness a happy breakfast scene.
3: Junior, darling.
4: Yes, kiddo.
3: Guess what I'm serving you for breakfast.
4: What?
3: Look.
4: Not that junk again.
3: Delicious vitamin-packed Boom.
4: That does?
3: Doesn't it make your mouth water, dear?
4: Make my eyes water. I can't stand the smell of it. You tricked me.
3: Junior, you're not doing it the way we rehearsed it.
4: That's not the same stuff, either.
3: Here, let me pour some cream on those crispy flakes and watch what happens.
4: What's going on?
3: Listen to it pop and explode.
4: Really? Oh, it didn't go off. How do you like that? A bowl of fiddles.
3: Junior, I'm warning you. Doesn't that look tempting, though? Mmm, yum, yum, yum, yum, yum, yum, yum, yum, yum, yum.
4: Oh, wait a minute. Let's not get sickening about it.
3: You better behave and do this right. Now eat it.
4: Oh, all right. I'll take a mouthful. Give me a big mouthful. But stand back from your sets, folks. I think I'm going to get sick.
3: You see, boys and girls? No other breakfast cereal dares make that test.
4: They don't have the nerve.
3: You do this right.
4: You know, you told me this was going to be a chocolate bar program, and I'm not going to eat this stuff.
3: Junior, put a spoonful in your mouth.
4: Okay.
3: Now swallow it.
4: Oh, no, no. There's nothing in my contract says I got to swallow this junk. Clause 2 says all I do is put this stuff in my mouth. How I get rid of it is my own business.
6: That'll be all. Now get out. Get out. I'll see that you never work in television again.
4: Oh, yeah? Well, then I'll fix you, boy. I'll eat this stuff. I'll eat it by the bowls for your boxes. And then I will swell up. I'll get big and fat and I will explode and I'll be all over the place. Oh, no, no, no.
3: Now what's wrong?
4: I scared me, Dad.
3: You get into your street clothes. I'm going to take you home and give you the beating of your life.
7: Peterine, can I see you a minute?
3: Yes, what do you want? Boy. What's up, Rod?
7: Well, Skelton's going to help Polly the Panhandler stage a comeback, and I was wondering if you'd act in the show.
3: Oh, sure, you know me. I'd do anything to help an old-timer.
8: I will help you.
7: Oh, thanks, Lorraine. Here's the address of Skelton's barn. I'll see you at rehearsal. The show will be next week.
4: The show is next week.
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10: From November 26, 1950. I believe that was Martha Wentworth as Polly the Panhandler. 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Well, I'm Greg Bell, and up next on When Radio Was, more comedy. Chester Locke and Norris Goff as Lum and Abner. We'll be right back.
11: I am the Whistler, and I know many things, for I walk by night. 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
11: It was night, but even with the protection of darkness, Max Tyler crouched low on the apartment house fire escape. 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

0: And now, let's see what's going on down in Pine Ridge. Well, Abner has finally decided that his ancient mongrel, Old Blue, won't be recruited into the armed forces after all. He's sure that the old dog will be deferred now because he hangs around the defense plant part of the day. As we're looking on the little community today, we find Lum in the Jot 'em Down store and library. Abner is just entering. Listen.
1: Oh, they cut down the old pine tree and they hold it. Well, morning, Lum.
2: Morning, Abner. Granny, it's good to hear you feeling good again. Last couple of days, I was feared you was going to trip over that long face of you.
1: Oh, Lord, me. I'm a happy man again, Lord.
2: Well, good.
1: Yeah. And Old Blue's a happy man, too. Happy dog.
2: Yeah, well, maybe now you can pay more attention to work around here.
1: Oh, yeah.
2: There's a couple of things we ought to straighten out. For instance...
1: Hi, doggy, that was sure smart of Old Blue to get himself a defense job so he can be deferred and stay at home with me, weren't it?
2: Well, that old dog of yours ain't got no defense job.
1: He's helping Cedric guard one of the gates over at Walt Bates's place.
2: Well, all he done was just follow Cedric over there. Any dog could have did that.
1: Well, he followed Cedric over again today, Lum, so he must know what he's doing.
2: Ah, sassafras.
1: I bound you he does. You reckon they'll give him one of them badges like the other workers over there were?
2: I don't know.
1: Put his picture on it. That's what I'd love.
2: I ain't got time to worry about that.
1: Good picture or blue one?
2: Now, here's the first thing I think we ought to straighten out.
1: Yes.
2: We ought to try to keep all canned goods off in them bookshelves in our rental library.
1: Wonder if Old Blue will have to work overtime.
2: Tom long. Foster come in here yesterday and started making smart remarks about them canned goods in with the books.
1: Like that Walt Payne.
2: Said he wanted to rent a can of tomatoes for the weekend.
1: Time and a half.
2: Said there weren't no one thing he'd rather read than a label on a tomato can.
1: I reckon I'll order pack Old Blue a lunch every morning, too.
2: Then we ought to move the dress goods over, but... Wait a minute. Who's that youngin' coming up out there?
1: Huh?
2: Is that old Ed Beckley's little girl?
1: Law me, I don't know, Lum. They grow up so fast nowadays, I just can't keep track of them. You reckon Old Blue will get a vacation over at the plant, Lum?
2: I don't know, Ed.
1: Hope he does. I'll take him fishing. No, he don't like to fish. Hunting, I better take him hunting.
2: Well, good morning, little girl. What can we do for you today?
3: Are you the manager?
2: Manager? Well, I reckon so. Me and Abner are partnerships here.
3: Well, I'm applying for a job.
2: A job? Ain't you a little young for such as that?
3: Well, I'm older than I look. I'm 29.
1: 29? Does your mama know where you're at?
3: Sure. Can I have the job? I can work awful good, honest I can.
2: Well, I'm afraid this would be pretty hard work for you, sis.
1: Oh, yeah.
2: Besides, a woman your age ought to be thinking about getting married instead of working.
3: Well, I ain't old enough to get married.
1: Ain't old enough? I thought you said you's 29.
3: Well, I ain't really that old. I'm a little under that.
2: Well, I never would have known that if you hadn't told me, would you, Abner?
1: Oh, law me, no. I would have swore she weren't a day under, 32 anyway to look at her.
3: Can I have a job? I can make change and everything.
2: Well, we'll study about it. And you come back in about 8 years. Meantime, if you want any groceries, Abner will get them for you. I'm going to start moving them canned goods, Abner.
1: Yeah, sure, law. Well, what was it you wanted, honey?
3: I told you, I want to work here. You don't have to pay me much money.
1: Say, whose girl are you anyway? I don't recollect seeing you around town.
3: Why, I'm a out-of-town girl.
1: Oh, just visiting. Well, who you visiting, the Palmeroys? They always got a batch of relays over at their place. Yes, sir. Wait a minute. Here comes a fella I got to see for a minute. Excuse me.
4: Howdy.
1: Yeah, howdy.
2: Hey, hello, Grandpap.
1: Come on in, Grandpap. Excuse me just a minute, honey. Say, Grandpap, I'm supposed to ask you and Aunt Charity to drive over to the place tonight.
4: Tonight?
1: Yeah.
4: What for?
1: Oh, Elizabeth's got some sewing that she wants dead or something.
4: Oh, well, I don't want to sit around and do no pigeon-toed sewing, I'll tell you that right now.
1: Oh, well, the women folks will do the sewing. I figured me and you could get up a game of checkers.
4: Oh, yeah, well, now that might be all right. Yeah, about what time was you aiming first to come over?
1: Oh, don't make no difference. Quick as you get done eating supper. Excuse me, I got to finish waiting on this customer here.
4: I don't see no customer.
1: Why, this little... Well, for the land's sake... Where'd she go?
4: Where'd who go?
1: I doggy, she was standing right there just a minute ago. Lum, did you see that little girl leave?
2: No, I wasn't looking. Never paid no attention. Busy over here. Is she gone?
1: Yeah. Doggy, that's peculiar. Must have snuck out the back way.
4: Who you fellas talking about, anyways?
1: Why, Well, some little girl. She's besting over at the Pomeroy's. Awful cute, your young'un. I reckon she must have got scared when she seen you coming in.
4: Yeah, more than likely a country girl. Never been in a big town before, like
1: well,
4: that.
1: Well, she did appear to be a little shy.
4: Say, has your paper came yet today?
1: Yeah, it's over there on the table. Go ahead, read it if you want to. I'm done with it.
4: Yeah, believe I just glanced through the pigeon-toed thing.
1: Sure, go ahead. Make yourself at home.
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2: Make yourself at home. You want me to help you move them canned goods, Lum?
3: Yeah, stand over here, Abner, and I'll hand them to you.
2: Yeah,
3: yeah. You can stack them on the shelves next to the window there.
2: Well, all right, all right. Start handing them. I'm ready.
3: Well, I do know.
2: What's the matter, Grandpa?
3: Listen to this, right interesting. It says, Sam and Earl Butler went out to the Roscoe Shelby place Friday. Earl helped Roscoe put down a new well.
2: Oh, well, I done know that.
3: Yeah, so did I.
2: Lom, do you want these cans of corn in with the tomatoes this way?
3: No, separate them apart.
2: Yeah, yeah, put them over here. Move them a little this time.
3: Yeah, well, this is why I always love to read the personal column.
2: Huh?
3: All is full of news. Says here, Ms. Ephraim White and son Eli made a business trip to Hatfield last Monday. They return Tuesday.
2: Oh, yeah. There's a lot of interesting news in the paper this week.
3: Hmm. Grimy Ludlow was so unfortunate as to fall and break a finger Saturday. He is reported as doing nicely at this writing.
2: Well?
3: Late last night, Ellie Con... Oh, that ain't nothing.
2: Huh?
3: Ain't about nobody we know, so it ain't important.
2: Well, go ahead, read it anyway, Grandpa.
3: Abner, you've done read the paper yourself.
2: I know, Lum, but I'll have to hear it again. Go ahead, Grandpa.
3: Oh, it ain't nothing. Just says, late last night, Ellie Connors, 12 years old, escaped from the state home for girls.
2: Huh.
3: She has brown hair, blue eyes, and was wearing a pink gingham dress when last seen. Authorities are conducting a search for her.
2: Yeah, I recollect reading that now. Well, sir, reckon how old Grimy happened to fall and break his finger that way.
3: Yeah, I don't know. I ain't here. Don't say here.
2: No, man, that's
3: ought to been his neck.
2: Oh, Grandpap, you oughtn't to say it.
3: I don't like him.
2: Well, hurry up, Lum. Hand me some more cans. Don't get that. For the land's sake, what are you looking so funny for?
3: Oh. Nothing. Grandpap, maybe you ought to get over to Dick Huddleston's store. He might have some telegrams for you to deliver.
4: Jiminy, that's right. Yeah, I ain't checked in over there yet today. I better skedaddle. Yeah, I'll see you fellas later.
2: Yeah, so long, Grandpap. See you tonight.
4: Yeah, see you tonight. I'll beat you a game of checkers.
2: Oh, wait and see. No, old Grandpap sure takes that messenger boy job of his and serious, don't he?
3: Abner, did you hear what Grandpap read in the paper there?
2: Oh, yeah, I heard it. Old Grimy Ludlow fell down and broke
3: the
2: finger.
3: No, I mean about that girl escaping from the state home.
2: Yeah, yeah. What about it?
3: Well, don't you see? That little girl that was in here a while ago could have been her.
2: Oh, prattle. That
3: she
2: was just
3: could.
2: A young'un that come in here along.
3: Well, so's the one in the article. Said 12-year-old.
2: 12?
3: That description fits her to a T. Brown hair, blue eyes, wearing a pink gingham dress.
2: I know, because that's what she was wearing.
3: Why, sure. I bound you that was her, all right, Abner. She acted awful peculiar.
2: Yeah, sneaking out the back door and all it does. Wait a minute, old Lum. She's best to know what the farmer was.
3: Well, we can find out about that quick enough. What's that ring over there?
2: Let's see. I believe it's two shorts and long, I believe. What
3: was that noise?
2: Because I don't know. Sound like it comes from them packing cases over. Oh, Lum, there she is right there.
3: Well, I'll swan to goodness. Well, better come out from there, honey.
5: I wasn't doing nothing. I was just resting. I have to go now. Goodbye.
3: Well, wait just a second here. We'd like to ask you a couple of questions.
5: I ain't Ellie Connors.
3: You ain't, huh? Well, how come you know that name, Ellie Connors?
5: Oh, well,

0: But I ain't her.
1: Now, look, Ellie. Telling stories ain't gonna help you none. Just get you in deeper. Now, sit down here and tell us why you done it. Why you run away from the state home.
0: Oh, don't make me go back there. Please don't.
1: Well, maybe we ought to hear all the facts of the case first.
2: Yeah.
1: Why did you run away?
0: Well, I don't know.
2: It was they mean to you there?
0: No. No, they weren't mean, but... Well, I just don't belong there. I just don't want to be there, that's all.
1: Well, maybe you ought to thought of that before. Have you done what you did that got you in there?
0: They didn't understand. I don't want to go back.
1: I'm afraid you'll have to, Ellie. You see, it's the law, and you can't go against the law. And there's nothing we can do, because then we'd be going against the law, too. Get the phone, Abner.
2: Yeah.
1: Now, if it's something we could do, Ellie, why, we'd just be more than proud to do it.
2: Hello, jot him down, store and library.
1: Can't go against the law.
2: Yeah, what is it, Uncle Henry? Who called? Oh. Yeah, well, wait just a minute. I'll ask Lom.
1: What does Uncle Henry want?
2: Lom, the police called and told Uncle Henry on account of him being a town marshal, he's supposed to be on the lookout for, well, for Ellie here.
1: I sort of figured that.
2: And long as you're justice of the peace, why, Uncle Henry wants you to help him.
1: Yeah.
2: It seems that they got word that Ellie was heading this way, and he was wondering if we saw any suspicious-looking girls around town.
1: I see. Well, give me the receiver, Abner.
2: Yeah, sure.
0: Mister?
1: Yeah? Well, what is it?
0: Oh, nothing.
1: Oh. Well. Hello, Uncle Henry. This is Lom. Hey, sure, I'll help you. Got to, I reckon. How's that? Why, no, I ain't saw no girls at all today. All right, Uncle Henry. Goodbye.
0: Oh, gee, mister. Gee.
1: Well, here. I just done that I just want time to think this over,
2: Hey, Lom, mind out there. Comes somebody up on the porch out there.
1: Yeah, huh? Ellie, you better get back in the theater.
2: Yeah, run on back.
1: Right through that door, young.
0: Yes, gee.
2: Lom?
1: Yeah?
2: What in the world did you tell Uncle Henry that for?
1: I don't know, Abner. I just don't know.

0: from July 22nd, 1943. I'm Greg Bell, and earlier we had Martha Wentworth as Polly the Panhandler on The Red Skelton Show. 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
14: ABC ABC News, I'm Dave Packard. The final fireworks of the 4th of July spilled over into the 5th of July after President Trump delivered a late-night speech on Washington, D.C.'s National Mall. The event was delayed by heat-fueled thunderstorms. The president took the opportunity to say that America is under threat by communists.
15: We like to stop a threat like that immediately and before it begins. It's like a cancer. You got to cut it out. You got to cut it out fast.
14: Now, it wasn't just hot in D.C. In New York City, the heat index there reached 99 degrees, but Arlene Restituyu didn't mind a bit.
16: Being in the city is amazing. The weather is hot, but you're enjoying yourself. There's always places you could go to eat, you with family. You know, New York is together today.
14: At least 9 people were injured in a 4th of July boat explosion in Chesapeake City, Maryland. Cecil County officials say 4 patients were flown to local burn centers, another 5 taken by ground to trauma centers. This is ABC News. The husband of former House Speaker Nancy Pelosi is facing hit-and-run charges in Napa County, California.
17: Napa County Sheriff's investigators say a 911 caller reported a brown convertible hit an unoccupied parked car in Yountville on Friday. The parked car had major rear-end damage. The caller said the driver briefly stopped and then drove away. Later, the California Highway Patrol found a brown convertible disabled with damage. The driver was 86-year-old Paul Pelosi. Napa County deputies say Pelosi admitted he hit something, but he didn't know what it was, so he kept driving. He had no alcohol in his body, and DUI has been ruled out. Pelosi was not arrested, but he is suspected of misdemeanor hit and run. Alex Stone, ABC News.
14: President Trump says it started on the 4th. The U.S. Treasury has begun accepting donations of public

0: directly traded stock to help support Trump Accounts, the tax-advantaged savings account for children that he named for himself. Dave Packer, ABC News.
1: I'm Brad Choate, KMOX News. Saturday's thunderstorms caused a big mess for power utility companies. According to the website PowerOutage.com, the number of customers without electricity in Missouri topped 84,000 at dusk Saturday evening. St. Louis County had more than 14,700 of those. Camden, Miller, and Morgan counties in the central part of the state also had significant numbers, as did Franklin County on the eastern side. In Illinois, the website logged 35,600 customers without power Saturday evening. St. Clair County had the most in the Metro East at just under 1,500. Juveniles in St. Louis are already being detained for breaking a new downtown curfew.
2: The department says the 14 and 15-year-old picked up around downtown were taken into custody for violating that modified juvenile curfew. Under the curfew, with few exceptions, no juvenile should be roaming in downtown or downtown west from 9 p.m. to 6 a.m. Police say they took the teens to the reunification center, but their parents could not come pick them up. So SLMPD drove the kids home and issued citations to their guardians. Ivy Lyons, KMOX News.
1: During the America's 250th celebration Saturday at New York Harbor, Vice President J.D. Vance told the story of James B. Eads, a St. Louis transplant who wouldn't take no for an answer when building the bridge that carries his name across the Mississippi from Missouri to Illinois.
3: It was the first on the planet, that bridge, to be made of steel. And residents of St. Louis still use that bridge to this very day, nearly 200 years later. That is American ingenuity and American greatness.
1: The vice president said Eads went on to build ships that defended American freedom, and he elevated the status of New Orleans as a vital U.S. port city. The Missouri Highway Patrol's investigating a death at a southeast Missouri youth ranch as a homicide. The Highway Patrol's Troop G reports a 69-year-old woman died Thursday at Valley Springs in Reynolds County. That's 2 hours south of St. Louis. A juvenile is reportedly being detained as part of the investigation. The Highway Patrol says it was an isolated incident and there's no threat to the public. The Cardinals will have one reserve player on this year's All-Star roster for the National League. The team shared outfielder Jordan Walker's reaction as he learned the good news with his teammates.
4: It means a lot. I mean, I'm almost in tears right now because just y'all know how hard it was for me, for sure, these past few years.
1: More Cardinals could be added if some players choose not to participate in the Midsummer Classic. Forecast overnight, mostly cloudy, low of 73. Sunday, partly sunny, warm and humid. Could see a thunderstorm. High of 88.
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15: I'm Greg Bell, and quite a diverse show as we open with a bit of law enforcement. 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All right, this high-quality NBC drama aired in the early 1950s and was based on real case files of the Texas Rangers. 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
16: The National Broadcasting Company presents Joel McRae in Tales of the Texas Rangers. From Hollywood, another authentic reenactment of a case transcribed from the files of the Texas Rangers.

Rangers. Tales of the Texas Rangers, starring Joel McRae as Ranger Jace Pearson. Texas, more than 260,000 square miles, and 50 men who make up the most famous and oldest law enforcement

0: from the files of the Texas Rangers come these stories based on fact. Only names, dates, and places are fictitious for obvious reasons. The events themselves are a matter of record. Case for tonight, Open and Shut.
1: It is 1:37 a.m., September 9th, 1945. John Meston, a wealthy rancher, is awakened by the sound of a speeding car screeching to a stop in the driveway outside his house. Seconds later, he jumps out of bed and reaches for a robe as the downstairs door opens. His daughter, Connie, comes up the stairs screaming hysterically.
2: Daddy, help me! Daddy, please!
3: Connie! Connie, baby! What is it? What's the matter?
2: Oh, Daddy, Bob! He's dead!
3: Bob, dead? What happened to him? Connie, get hold of yourself! What happened?
2: Oh, I'm frightened, Daddy. I'm frightened. There was a man with a bandana over his face.
3: Where, Connie? Where?
2: The old cattle road east of the ranch. We were parked there. And, oh, it was horrible.
3: Oh, here, sit down. Sit down while I call the sheriff. And you'd better have a doctor. Get something for your nerves.
2: He tried to hold us up.
3: Bye,
2: Bob. Bob had his gun in the car. They fought over it.
4: Operator,
3: get me Sheriff Sykes. I want to report a murder.
1: Connie Meston was in no condition to be questioned, and Sheriff Sykes had only an incoherent story to follow. He called the Texas Rangers. Ranger Jace Pearson was assigned to the case. He arrived at the Meston Ranch shortly before dawn.
5: Might as well wait here in the library, Ranger. Doctor's still in with the girl. He's had a mighty bad shock.
6: Did she tell you where it happened, Sheriff?
5: Yeah, the old cattle road east of the ranch. I got some men riding out there now. They'll call us as soon as they find the body.
6: If that girl isn't going to be able to talk real soon, we better get out with your men.
7: Oh, here's the girl's father.
3: Sorry to keep you waiting, Sheriff.
6: How are you, Mr. Meston?
3: Glad you got here, Ranger.
6: Can we talk to your daughter now, Mr. Meston?
3: I'm afraid not. Doctor's put her to sleep. Says she must have absolute rest for a few hours.
6: There's no point in our waiting then, Sheriff. We can come back later.
3: I'm sorry, but that'd be best. I'll walk out with you.
6: What's the best way to get to that cattle road?
5: Drive into town, then around the highway. Be shorter to cut across the ranch on horses. You got yours and your trailer. Maybe Mr. Meston will lend me one.
3: Take your pick of the stable, Sheriff.
6: Couldn't we drive across the range?
3: No, you've got a ravine to cross and a stream to ford.
6: What time did your daughter get home, Mr. Meston?
3: Just a minute before I called the sheriff. Little after 1:30. I'd only been in bed about an hour. Locked up about 12:30 and turned in.
6: Is this the car she came home in?
3: Yeah, Bob Brady's car. I heard her drive up, then I heard her crying. Came in and tore up the stairs to my bedroom. I'm afraid it's going to take a long time to get over this.
6: Don't let anybody touch this car until I can get a fingerprint man to go over it. Killer may have left his mark someplace.
3: I'll see it ain't touched.
5: Well, I'll go get me a horse and stable, Ranger.
6: How well did your daughter know Brady?
3: Well, they went around together for a spell, but this date last night was the first they'd had in a long time. Brady worked for me.
6: Doing what?
3: Accountant. Handled all the ranch business. Got an office in one wing of the house.
6: I see. I'll radio for a fingerprint man to come down from our lab while the sheriff's getting his horse.
3: Want me to ride with you for any reason?
6: No. Better do whatever you can to bring your daughter around so we can talk to her. We'll be back later. Made my radio call, and then Sheriff Sykes and I cut across the ranch to the old road. The riders had just found Bob Brady's body. Nothing had been touched. The riders waited while the sheriff and I went over the ground. Standing right beside the car when he was killed. The car tracks are heaviest here where it was parked.
5: Yeah.
6: Brady and the girl have been walking around, though. If prints go over that way and then turn around and come back here to the body. There's a third set of prints mixed in with theirs.
5: Yeah, must be the killers.
6: Yeah. Came up the road here and stopped beside the car and walked on again. Heavy powder burns on Brady's coat. He was shot from close up.
5: I only saw the girl for a minute. Couldn't make much out of what she was saying, but I think Brady was killed with his own gun.
6: How come?
5: Carried an automatic in the glove compartment of his car. He toted quite a bit of the ranch's cash on him sometime.
6: It's funny the killer didn't use his own gun, unless he didn't have one.
5: Well, the girl said Brady tried to get his gun from the car. The fellow took the gun away from Brady and killed him. So I guess he couldn't have had a gun of his own.
6: It doesn't make sense. He was taking a mighty big chance, staging a holdup if he wasn't armed. Although I guess it was robbery, all right. Brady doesn't seem to have a cent on him. No wallet, no wristwatch, nothing.
5: Yeah, no doubt about the motive. Well, I guess I better have the body moved into town. Deputy can notify Brady's mother.
6: Yeah. I'd better order an autopsy report. Isn't going to tell us anything we don't know, though. Keep a couple of your riders here.
5: Sure thing, but what do you want them to do?
6: Beat the brush and look for Brady's gun. While they're looking, we can follow this extra set of tracks and see where they lead. I expected to follow the marks of a man who didn't want to be followed. The usual erratic trail a killer leaves when he's trying to throw off pursuit. But this trail led straight as an arrow.
5: Whoever he is, he sure didn't cover his tracks very well.
6: No, unless he's headed for some spot where he knows his trail will be lost. Hey, wait a minute. Whoa, whoa, boy.
5: Whoa, whoa, whoa.
6: Charco.
5: What is it?
6: Trouble may start here.
5: Yeah, turned off the road into the fields.
6: The ground's worn that way, though. It's a path that's been used before. Come on.
5: Come on.
6: Grass has been trampled from regular use. Anybody live out here you know of?
5: Nope. Yeah. Yeah, an old shack about a mile and a half across. Used to be a line house. Owner rents it to a Mexican.
6: We better have a talk with him. We can move a little faster, but keep your eye out for those tracks as we go.
5: Get up, Joe. Get up.
6: We reached the shack and the earth around it were the boot prints of a man. They matched the ones we'd been following.
7: Yeah. He's in there, all right, Ranger.
6: Yeah. He may still have that gun with him.
7: He was up late. Could still be asleep.
6: Come on. We'll see.
7: There he is. Still in bed.
6: Shh. Quiet. Take a look at these boots. Right beside his bunk. Bent nail in the heel of one of them.
7: Yep. Made the marks we've been following, all right. He's our boy.
6: All right, you. Wake up.
4: Who's that?
6: Come on, get up.
4: Please, what have I done? Why'd you come here?
6: What's your name?
4: Jose Morales, senor.
6: Where were you last night?
4: What? I walk into town.
6: Anybody see you there?
4: Si, senor. The man in the package store. I stopped there to buy a bottle of wine. There's the bottle on the table.
6: What time did you leave town, Morales?
4: It was almost midnight, I think.
6: And you walked home, too?
4: Si, senor, si. But why do you ask me all these questions? I don't know.
6: How long does it take you to walk back here?
4: Hour, maybe more. I don't have a watch, senor.
6: Are you sure you don't have a watch now?
4: Si, I never own one, senor.
6: How about a gun?
4: I don't have a gun.
6: How did you come when you came home?
4: Well, I don't remember, senor. I just walked.
6: Well, you better remember. You came up the cattle road. We followed your boot tracks. Were you alone all the time?
4: Si, alone.
6: You didn't see a car parked on the cattle road?
4: Si, senor, si. There is man and girl there. They will remember that they see me there.
6: What's that? Hold it, Sheriff. Go ahead, Morales. When did they see you?
4: On the way home, I passed by the car. I think maybe the car is broke down. So I took a look inside, but there's nobody there.
6: Uh-huh.
4: And then I walk a little further. I meet a man and girl. I asked them, is something wrong with the car?
6: Go ahead.
4: Well, they told me no. So I just come away. Senor, if you can find them, they will remember. They can tell you I was there.
7: This man's walking himself right into the electric chair, Jase.
6: Yeah, too easy. You better get dressed, Morales. You're coming with us.
4: But why, senor? What have I done?
6: You'll find out later. Just get dressed. Let's comb this shack, Sheriff. See if we can find that gun.
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6: We didn't find the gun or anything else that might have been taken from Brady, and the sheriff's riders drew a blank, too. But we had enough to hold Morales at the jail. We locked him up and went back to the Meston Ranch.
3: Before you speak to my daughter, gentlemen, I want to ask you to kind of take it easy. In here. Connie, it's Sheriff Sykes and the ranger.
6: Howdy.
7: Miss Connie.
2: Hello.
6: Miss Meston, would you mind telling us just what happened last night?
2: Well, Bob called me, Bob Brady. He wanted to see me. We hadn't seen each other for some time.
6: I thought he worked here at the ranch.
2: Well, it did. I meant we hadn't been out together for a long time.
6: I'm sorry. Go ahead.
2: Well, he picked me up here, and we drove. Then we parked up the old cattle road.
7: Lots of young folks parked there, on and off, Ranger. It's sort of a lover's lane.
2: We'd been there quite a while talking. See, Bob was going to be married next month to a girl named Mildred Peterson.
7: She's a school teacher, Ranger.
6: I see. Go ahead, Miss Meston.
2: Well, he asked me if I wouldn't change my mind and make up with him before he got married and it was too late.
6: Mm-hmm.
2: I told him we weren't right for each other. He'd be happier with somebody else. And then, well, all of a sudden a man came up to the car. It was dark and he had a bandana over his face.
6: Go on.
2: He held us up. He made us get out of the car.
6: You have a gun?
2: I'm not sure. I was frightened. He had something in his hand. He took Bob's wallet and his watch, and then he told us to stay right where we were.
6: Didn't he take anything from you?
2: Well, yes. Yes, he took my purse.
6: And then what happened?
2: Well, all of a sudden, Bob made a dash for the car. He got his gun from the glove compartment, but the man was right after him. They fought. The man got the gun away from Bob, and he shot Bob and ran away.
3: Hey, gentlemen, if you don't mind...
6: Just
3: I
6: another
3: think
6: second,
3: it...
6: Mr. Meston. Miss Meston, what were you wearing?
2: Well, just a plain blue taffeta dress. It's right there on the chair.
6: And after that, you took Brady's car and drove back here, and your father called the sheriff, is that right?
2: Yes, sir.
6: Driving back from there, you had to come through town. Why didn't you stop and get to a phone?
2: I was frightened. I couldn't think. I wanted to get home.
3: You should be able to understand that, Ranger. After all,
6: sure,
3: the girl kept...
6: Sure, Mr. Meston. Just checking. You said you were in bed and heard your daughter drive up. Is that right?
3: Yes. I told you before. I locked up and turned in about 12:30. Connie come home about an hour later.
6: Came in and right up to your bedroom. Is that right?
3: Yes. Why?
6: Just getting the picture. All right, Sheriff. We can go now.
7: Right. Oh, we can find our own way out, Mr. Meston. Miss Connie can come into town, dictate her statement in a day or so.
2: Thank you, Sheriff.
7: Bye. Well, Ranger, this looks like a quick one to me. Case against the Mexican Morales is open and shut.
6: I don't know, Sheriff. Somebody's lying. Meston said he locked up and went to bed. His daughter came in and went tearing up to his bedroom.
7: Well, what's wrong with that?
6: How'd she get into the house if Morales took her purse? Her keys would be in her.
7: Well, she might have had her key in the pocket of her dress.
6: Might have, except for one thing. That dress has no pockets. I checked on Morales' story as best I could. He had been in town, and he had bought a bottle of wine to take home with him the night of the murder. But when I got back to the jail, the sheriff had evidence piling up against the Mexican.
18: Your fingerprint crew dropped off copies of prints they found on Brady's car.
6: Uh-huh.
18: These prints were found only on the door of the car. Now, compare them with these.
6: Hmm. Yeah, same man, all right.
18: Matching set of the prints I rolled off Morales when we brought him in. He must have done it.
6: Maybe, but I'm not convinced. I'll see you later.
18: Here, where are you going, Ranger?
6: To see Brady's mother and the girl he was going to marry.
2: The only boy had left. His two brothers were killed in the war.
19: Please, Mother Brady. We've got to help the Ranger.
2: Oh, I'm sorry, Ranger.
6: It's all right, ma'am. How long had it been since your son had been out with Connie Meston before last night?
2: 6 months. I thought it was all over. I thought she'd leave him alone when she knew him and Mildred was going to be married.
6: Did he brood about her much during the time he wasn't seeing her?
2: No. He knew it was best. She was spoiled. She never really wanted him. Except when she found out she couldn't have him.
6: Miss Peterson, yes. You and Brady ever quarrel about Connie Meston?
19: Oh, no. He was over it. He knew what she was.
2: She's a cruel, heartless little cheat. She made his life miserable.
6: Have you got any idea why he called her and asked her to see him that night?
2: Well, Ranger, he didn't call her. She called him.
6: You're sure of that?
2: I heard him answer the phone. He didn't want to go, but she must have been insisting, because after a while, he said all right, he'd meet her just once. For the last time.
6: Thanks.
19: Ranger, is it true what we heard? You've got the killer in jail?
6: I wouldn't count on that. Yet. I went back to the jail and questioned Morales again. He was frightened, but his story never moved an inch from what he told us the first time. Then I saw the sheriff.
18: I spoke to District Attorney Jase. He thinks we got enough to take the grand jury for an indictment.
6: Give me one of the mug shots you took of Morales when you brought him in.
18: Sure. Here's the picture.
6: Thanks. I want Connie Meston to look at it and see if she can identify Morales.
18: But she said the man who stuck him up had a bandana over his face.
6: She said a lot of things, Sheriff. Brady struggled with the man who killed him. Morales carried a bottle of wine from town to his shack. We checked that. If he had a struggle with anyone, how come he didn't drop the bottle and break it?
18: Yeah, seems like it would have broke, don't it?
6: You got a bandana here?
18: Yeah, the one we took from Morales. Why?
6: No, not that one. I want one with a different color and pattern.
18: Maybe one in my deputy's locker.
6: Get it. I want to see how many lies Connie Meston can tell. I won't be satisfied with the case against Morales until we find Brady's gun and the things that were supposed to be stolen. I went back to the Meston ranch the next morning. Connie Meston was taking Brady's death hard. As hard as a rock. She wasn't at the ranch house. She was near the corral, training a jumper to take a fence.
20: All right, come on, boy, now. Let's go. Come on. Oh, now, back again. Come on. Come on. Come on, I said. Well, I'll teach you to balk. When I want you to jump, you'll jump. Come on.
21: Take it easy with that horse.
20: Oh. Ranger, I didn't see you coming.
6: Glad to see you've recovered from your shock.
20: Well, I had to find something to occupy my mind. Thought I'd work my horses. I got them entered in the show at El Paso next Sunday.
6: It'd be nice if the horse lives that long, the way you use that whip.
20: It happens to be my horse. Now, what do you want, anyway?
6: A little information. We may have the man who killed Brady.
20: Oh, yeah, I heard. The Mexican Morales?
6: News gets around. Here's a picture of him. Is he the man?
20: Well, he could be. He looks like the one.
6: What do you recognize? That scar on his chin?
20: Yeah. Well, no. I mean, no. His face was covered.
6: Yeah, I almost forgot about that. Is this the bandana you saw?
20: Well, it was dark, but it was just like that one.
6: Uh-huh. Well, thanks.
20: That all you want to know, Ranger?
6: Yeah, that's all. For now. I saw Connie Meston's father as I was leaving the ranch. He seemed pale and shaky seeing me there. I was certain that Connie Meston was lying all the way. The sheriff dropped a bombshell in my lap when I got back to the jail. He was running for his car when I drove up.
22: Hey, Sheriff! Sheriff, where are you going?
23: Oh, I'm glad you got here. I was just heading for Morales' place. You'll want to come along, I reckon.
6: Why? What's out there?
23: I think we're going to find the gun and the stuff he stole. Look, here. Just got this in the mail. It was posted last night in the Mexican section.
6: The note was printed in Spanish on yellow paper. It said, look in cattle tank near Morales' house. That was all.
23: Reckon Morales trusted a friend who decided to double-cross him?
6: We better get out there.
23: Well, there's no doubt about this case now, Ranger. We find that gun and Morales is headed for the electric chair for sure. Hey, here. Here's something else.
6: What'd you find?
23: The watch. Brady's wrist watch.
6: Good.
23: Well, this is all of it. Come on, let's get out of this water.
6: Sure.
23: Nice haul. The gun, the girl's purse, Brady's wallet, and wristwatch. Right on Morales' doorstep. That's the end of this case.
6: No, it isn't.
23: Oh, now, Jase.
6: Look at these things, Sheriff. Look at the muzzle of this gun. It's clogged solid with dirt, packed tight.
23: Well, always some mud in the bottom of a cattle tank.
6: Yeah, but this isn't mud. It's packed earth. And it's packed so tight it didn't dissolve in the water.
23: Yeah. Say, that is funny.
6: Sheriff, this gun was buried someplace after it was fired. Buried and then dug up again and thrown into this cattle tank.
23: Say, you're right. Traces of dirt packed into the holes of the watch band, too. And in the wallet.
6: Sure. But look at this purse. The purse wasn't buried, or the same dirt would be jammed in the metal frame. Connie Meston's keys. She had them when she ran home after Brady was shot. She brought the purse with her to plant with the stuff she dug up after she knew Morales was under suspicion.
23: You mean she killed Brady, buried the evidence before she went home to make it look like robbery?
6: Yeah, because the real motive was jealousy. You hold Morales another 24 hours. That'll be long enough to get what we need. Then Connie Meston can take his place.
23: But you've got no proof on her.
6: I'll send that anonymous note through to the handwriting division at our lab. They can get a sample of Connie Meston's writing from horse show registration blanks at El Paso for comparison.
23: Yes, but will that help, Ranger? After all, the note is printed, and it's in Spanish.
6: There'll still be similarity in letter formations. Besides, registration blanks usually ask for printed information on breeding and identification. If Connie Meston wrote that note, lab will know it. It checked. Connie Meston's printing on registration blanks for the horse show matched the printing on the anonymous note. It was almost enough, but I wanted one more thing. A trace of dirt on something she owned. a trace that would match the earth that had been packed in the muzzle of Brady's gun when it was buried. I drove out to the Meston Ranch and found Connie in the stables. Mind if I come in?
20: Oh, you here again? What do you want this time?
6: I thought you might like to know we found Brady's gun. Anonymous note told us where it was. Cattle tank out at Morales' place.
20: You got a good case then.
6: No, Morales didn't put the gun in the tank.
20: How do you know?
6: Because the gun and the other things had been buried. They were dug up again and thrown in the tank.
20: Well, maybe he decided to change the hiding place.
6: While we were holding him in jail? No, it's not likely. Morales didn't kill Brady.
20: Well, you know who did?
6: Not for sure, but we'll find out. Whoever dug those things up must have carried them in something while they were taking them to the cattle tank. Some dirt was jammed in the muzzle of the gun. We find out what it was carried in, clothing maybe, somebody's pocket. We can match the dirt in our lab.
20: I see. That's very interesting.
6: I thought you'd think so. Well, I guess I better be getting back to town. I drove away from the ranch and parked behind some trees that gave me a view of the stable. A minute after I left her, Connie Meston came out, riding like the wind. I unloaded charcoal from the trailer and followed her, always keeping cover between us. She didn't seem to be carrying anything to dispose of, but all of a sudden she came to a stop by a stream. She took the saddlebags and started to shake them out over the water. Oh, oh boy, oh boy.
0: All right, charcoal, let's go. Get up, boy. Yeah. Stay right where you are, Miss Meston.
1: What are you doing here, Ranger? What's the matter with you?
0: I'll take those saddlebags.
20: For sure. Any law against emptying them into a stream?
0: None that I know of.
20: Well, take them then, Ranger, because they're empty.
0: Not as empty as you wish they were. And a few grains of dirt stuck in the seam. That's all we're going to need.
20: Well, you can't make anything out of that.
0: Oh, I got a few other things. That anonymous note in Spanish matched the registration blanks you sent into El Paso. I don't think you'll be showing your horses Sunday.
20: Why, you...
0: Give me that whip.
20: You... Go.
0: You won't be using this again either. Now, get on your horse and ride for the house.
6: I'm taking her in, Mr. Meston. I got an idea you started to suspect she was lying the same time I did.
3: She's not lying, Ranger. She didn't know nothing about it. I did it. I shot Brady.
6: I'm sorry, but that won't work either. I got her pinned down all the way.
20: Daddy, Daddy, help me talk to him. Well, give him some money. Well, what kind of a father are you if you can't help me?
3: Shut up!
20: Why, you hit me.
3: Yes. I should have started 20 years ago before I let you get to be what you are. Maybe I'm not legally guilty, Ranger, but I'm guilty of raising her the way I did.
6: Too bad you didn't think of it sooner. All right, Connie, let's get into town.

0: Connie Meston's trial was spotted with hysterics that failed to convince the court, although she maintained she was innocent in the face of overwhelming evidence against her. Then, as the trial neared a close, she changed her plea to guilty, and in an effort to avoid a death sentence, she confessed. She was sentenced to the women's prison at Huntsville for 50 years.
1: Next week, Joel McRae in another authentic reenactment of a case from the files of the Texas Rangers.
2: That indeed was Tales of the Texas Rangers, featuring motion picture leading man Joel McRae as Jace Pearson. Well, I'm your host Greg Bell, and up next on Wind Radio was our weekly visit with Mary Foster, the editor's daughter, right after this break.
3: I am the Whistler, and I know many things, for I walk by night. 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
3: 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And suddenly it happened.
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5: All right, now come on, move. I can let you have it and you'll be another dead burglar. Double-cross, huh? 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
1: Kroger Bread, the brand new bread with a twist, brings you Mary Foster, the editor's daughter, transcribed. As we left the Fosters in our last episode, Jack Kelsey was trying to persuade Mary to come to New York for Jerry Dalton's wedding. Jerry told him that she had asked a Mrs. Cook to attend her, but that hasn't stopped Jack from locating Mrs. Cook in New York. Let's listen.
8: Good morning. Does Mrs. Cook live here?
9: I'm Mrs. Cook.
8: Oh, fine, fine. My name is Kelsey. That doesn't mean anything to you, but I'm a friend of Jerry Dalton in Valley Springs.
9: Oh, well, won't you come in, Mr. Kelsey?
8: Well, thank you. I will for a moment.
9: Do sit down. And now tell me about Jerry. She's such a sweet girl.
8: Yes, Jerry's all right. She, got herself into a rather awkward situation back there, though.
9: Oh, really?
8: Yes, you see, there's a young woman up there, a Mary Lord. And Jerry had somewhat of an understanding with Mary that when she got married, Mary was to stand up with her. And, well, you can understand, Mrs. Cook, it's quite awkward. Jerry just forgot, I guess.
9: Well, now, that's very easily remedied. I'll be glad to step to one side and let Miss Lord, is it?
8: Mrs.
9: And let Mrs. Lord attend her. I understand perfectly, Mr. Kelsey. Everyone does have absent-minded moments at times. I'll write to Jerry immediately and tell her it's quite all right and by all means to have Mrs. Lord.
8: Well, I'm not sure that would do any good, Mrs. Cook. You see, Jerry's so very loyal to everyone that having asked you, she'd insist that you'd be the one where she already has asked you and hasn't asked Mary. See what I mean? So maybe if you'd care to have me handle the matter for you, I could do it to everybody's satisfaction.
9: Well, whatever you think best.
8: Well, that might be best in this case.
9: Of course, I'd want to be sure that Jerry understood why I'm stepping to one side.
8: Oh, sure, sure. I'll explain to her. And if she gets mad at me, well, that's all right. What we want to do is to help Jerry out of this mess. So if you should hear from her within the next couple of days, just don't answer or pay any attention at all.
10: Downtown after the mail?
11: Yeah, thought I'd get out and take a walk. Amelia, she's downtown here somewheres, but I figured Tom Daggett would be all right to cover the office.
10: Oh, sure, he'll attend everything.
11: Oh, here.
10: What's that?
11: It's a telegram. Simi asked me if I'd give it to you as I was coming past his office. From New York, I guess. That where it's from?
10: Yes, it... Oh, my gosh.
11: What's the matter?
10: Just read this.
11: Jerry's maid of honor here in New York, unable to be at wedding. Stand by to fill in. Love, Jack. Jack. That's Jack Kelsey, I suppose.
10: Yes.
11: What's he sending his love to you for?
10: Oh, I don't know. That doesn't mean anything. But that about Jerry's maid of honor, unable to be at the wedding, does mean something.
11: Yeah, it means she ain't going to be there, apparently. And he wants you to take her place, I gather. But just what in blazes has Kelsey got to do with this?
10: Yes, that's the question. Nothing, so far as I know.
11: All right, then what's he sending you this telegram for?
10: Well, that's another question. I have a fairly well-founded idea that Mr. Kelsey is up to something. When he was here, he asked me if I'd be Jerry's maid of honor if Mrs. Crook, I think her name is, couldn't serve.
11: Well, I confess I don't figure it out at all, Mary. From the tone of this telegram, anybody might think this was Kelsey's own wedding. The way he seems to be taking charge of matters.
10: Well, it isn't anything to get concerned about, Dad.
11: Well...
10: It doesn't matter to me one way or the other. Although I hope he's not going to do anything to upset Jerry's wedding plans. Oh, I'm sure he wouldn't do that.
11: Well, of course, don't matter to me either. I'm just curious, that's all. But if Jerry wanted you to stand up with her, well, she'd ask you, wouldn't she?
10: Yes, of course. And she has no intention of asking me. She wouldn't ask me if I were the only available woman in the world.
11: Oh, I wouldn't go so far as to say that.
10: Well, I would. So, that settles that. Well, Amelia, I see we now have most of the Sentinel staff with us.
12: Yeah, I guess you have it there. How's Mr. Foster doing?
11: Oh, all right. Since you last saw me, Amelia, which must have been all of half an hour ago.
12: Well, still doesn't do any harm to inquire after your health.
11: Not a mite.
12: What I came in for was to tell you about a telegram that came to the house for Jerry Dalton a little while ago. I happened to go home to change my shoes. The ones I had on were killing me. She wasn't there, so I took it over the phone from Simi. Said, wait a minute. I got it written down here. Says, so sorry. Unable to serve as your maid of honor. Aunt ill in Detroit. Leaving at once. Love, Ada. There. Ain't that something?
11: Hmm. That just kind of adds on to the telegram Mary got a few minutes back.
12: Mary got one?
10: Here it is. Read it, Amelia, if you want to.
12: Jerry's maid of honor.
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2: That just kind of adds on to the telegram Mary got a few minutes back.
3: Mary got one? Here it is. Read it, Amelia, if you want to. Jerry's maid of honor here in New York, unable... Well, for pity's sake. Oh, Jack, huh? Oh. Now, just how did he know about that?
4: Well, that's what we don't know, Amelia.
3: Seems kind of curious to me. Don't it to you, Mr. Foster?
2: Yes, it does. But ain't gonna bother me any. I guess I'll be on my way back to the office.
3: Well, I'm going back, too, in just a second or two, after I talk with Mary. Would you mind waiting for me outside, Mr. Foster?
2: All right. I'll go over to the drugstore and get myself a magazine.
3: Mary, why don't you tell that impudent jackanapes just what you think of him, once and for all?
4: You mean Jack Kelsey?
3: Yes, I mean Jack Kelsey. Honest and true, this is just a little bit too much to stand. That telegram for Jerry wasn't sent by Mrs. Cook. That was sent by Kelsey himself.
4: Oh, I don't know about that, Amelia. I doubt if Jack would go quite that far. No, I think she must have sent the telegram herself.
3: But he knew about it. He must have. Because there's that telegram that you got.
4: Yes, he must have known about it, but... Oh, I still think he wouldn't take right over and send one to Jerry in her name.
3: That fella's bound and determined that you're going to go to New York. That's all he cares about. He just doesn't give one single hoot about the wedding or Jerry or George or anything. And now I'd like to see you compose a telegram. Right back to him.
4: Would you?
3: Yes, I would. Now, here, I tell you what. I'll compose it myself. We'll get one that just about burns his ears off. Let me see now. How'd this be? Just received your wire. Have no intention of going to New York. You are a scoundrel, and I never wish to see you again. Scornfully, Mary.
4: Well, I imagine that would give him quite a bit of a start if I sent it.
3: I hope it would. I'll take it right over to Simmy's office now and send it immediately.
4: No. I'd rather you didn't, Amelia.
3: But this will settle things once and for all.
4: I think I'd rather do my own settling, if you don't mind.
3: Well...
4: And I think for the time being, I'll just wait and see what happens. Excuse me a second. Yes? Yes, speaking.
3: Well, you can do as you please, of course, but I...
4: Hello? Who's this? Jack! Oh, my gosh. What? Yes, I got your telegram. Yes, but... Jack, listen to me. Jack, I can't go to New York just on your say-so. If Jerry wants me to go, that's something else again. And I'll consider it, but... What? No, please, I don't know how much you've had to do with this so far, but...
3: I've had plenty to do with it.
4: Please don't have anything more to do with it. Absolutely no. Yes, I'm... Hello? He's gone.
3: So now he's telephoning from New York, is he?
4: Yes.
3: Huh.
4: Now, look, Amelia. I'm perfectly capable of taking care of my own affairs. And if I need any help with them, I'll let you know. So please don't tell me what to do about

0: sending telegrams to people and what to say in them.
1: No. All right. I was just trying to be helpful. It's what you always get for trying to be helpful.
2: You coming along with me, Amelia, or ain't you?
1: Yes, I am. Good day to you, Mary.
3: Goodbye, Amelia.
1: Honest, Mr. Foster, sometimes I don't know what to make of that daughter of yours.
2: What's the matter with her?
1: Nothing's the matter with her when she ain't on the verge of being smitten with some man. But right now, well, I don't know.
2: Oh, listen, I don't believe Mary gets smitten quite as easy as you seem to think, Amelia.
1: Well, no, ordinarily she don't, but this time, well, I don't know. While you was over across the street, that Kelsey person telephoned her.
2: Great Caesar's ghost. Is he back in Valley Springs again?
1: No. He called from New York.
2: Oh.
1: Oh, yes. He wanted to know if she'd got his telegram and all that. The way she acted when she found out it was him, she kind of blushed and stammered a little, and she looked real pleased. Honest, she did, Mr. Foster, because I took particular pains to notice her when I found out who it was. That's just the way she acted. Awful glad to be hearing from him.
2: Well, I suppose that's all right, ain't it? Kelsey ain't a criminal, as far as we know, at least.
1: Well, nobody's saying he is, but just the same, I wouldn't trust him. Thing is, he's a different type from anybody Mary ever met before. He's kind of a big, rough and ready fella. He don't care a hoot for much of anything. Oh, I guess there is a kind of fascination about him. Would be to some women. Not to me, though. I do wish he'd stop writing and telephoning Mary.
2: What do you have to say about that maid of honor business over the telephone?
1: I don't believe he said much about that. Seems to take it for granted that Mary's going to go to New York, now that Mrs. Cook ain't going to stand up with Jerry.
2: You suppose Jerry will ask her?
1: I don't know what she'll do. No, I wouldn't think so. But I'm going to find out if it's the last thing I do, if he was responsible for sending that wire to Jerry or getting Mrs. Cook to send it, whichever it was.
2: Mm-hmm. Might not be a bad idea if you did, Amelia. Thing is, how are you going to do it? I mean, you can't very well find out without going down that New York yourself.
1: I might even do that.
2: No, you won't either. I can't spare you from the office these days. Anyway, it might take a week or it might take several weeks to run the thing down, if you could run it down at all. No, you just sit back and you take it easy.
1: No, I won't. I'm going to find out if he was responsible for sending both those telegrams.
4: Well, when Amelia makes up her mind, she usually does it. But how will she find out about the telegram? Perhaps we'll hear more about this next time. Now, in just a moment, Henry Foster will bring us a few words of his thoughtful philosophy. Now, Henry Foster.
2: Well, sir, the other day a fellow said to me, life is what you make it, till somebody comes along and makes it worse. Now, my idea is that you can learn enough from everybody you meet to make life just that much better. You try it and see. See you soon. Bye.
4: Be with us again tomorrow at this same time for another absorbing transcribed chapter of Mary Foster, the Editor's Daughter.
5: From the late 1940s, that indeed, Mary Foster, the Editor's Daughter. 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I'm Greg Bell, and earlier we had Tales of the Texas Rangers, directed by Stacy Keach Sr. Like his famous sons, James and Stacy Keach Jr., Sr. also did some acting. For example, he was seen as the gadget man Carlson in a 1960s TV comedy created by Mel Brooks and Buck Henry, and starring Don Adams and Barbara Feldon. Can you name it? I'll have the answer and then wrap up when radio was right after this break.
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6: ABC News, I'm Dave Packer. In Washington, D.C., President Trump speaking Saturday evening ahead of the Freedom 250 fireworks show. Events on the Mall were evacuated for a time due to severe weather, but the president Saturday night saying,
7: "They did the right thing. They saw lightning, and I said, there's no way if we have to speak in front of one person at 4 o'clock in the morning, I'm going to be here. There's no way we can be deterred."
6: Earlier, military flyovers in D.C., more military jets in New York. They flew in formation past the Statue of Liberty and One World Trade Center, leaving red, white, and blue smoke trails across the skyline. And a fireworks show on the Two Rivers, finishing the festivities. A pilot on a Delta Airlines flight reported that the plane may have been struck by a firework as they were approaching the runway at Chicago's Midway Airport. And it was hot up and down the original 13 colonies, days of extreme heat in the Northeast, sparking some of those thunderstorms. This is ABC News. While America celebrated its 250th birthday, a country a little older, announcement of two major archaeological discoveries dating back to the 4th century. ABC's Chuck Sievertson has more.
8: Crews in Egypt have found a well-preserved Byzantine-era residential city in the western desert from the 4th century in the Dakhla Oasis. There are north-south thoroughfares intersected by east-west streets, forming open squares and public spaces. Archaeologists also uncovered bread ovens, kitchens, and well-preserved bronze coins bearing portraits of Byzantine emperors, Latin inscriptions, and Christian symbols. Also, 18 ancient tombs were found in Marina El Alamein near Alexandria.
6: President Trump says it started on the 4th of July. The U.S. Treasury began accepting donations of publicly traded stock to help support Trump accounts, the tax-advantaged savings account for children he named for himself. Trump wrote that more than 6 million accounts have been requested. Dave Packer, ABC News.
9: I'm Brad Choate, KMOX News. Thunderstorms forced cancellations and delays across the bi-state Saturday, affecting celebrations for the nation's 250th birthday. The skies opened up right before the America's Birthday Parade was set to begin in downtown St. Louis. The wind gusts and heavy downpours forced parade organizers to cancel this year's event. They were able, however, to strike up the band in Waterloo, Illinois on Saturday. The Bush Light Brigade saluted George and Martha Washington actors in Waterloo while the sun was still shining. In Bridgeton, their fireworks supply got soaked by the rains, so they'll reschedule for another day. Meanwhile, 4th of July celebrations in Florissant and Hazelwood were delayed one night out of concern for crowd safety. They just won their 6th international championship.
10: Barbershop is on the move. Yeah.
9: They held inside the dome at America's Center, the St. Louis-based Ambassadors of Harmony took the gold medal Saturday, placing the best out of 38 choruses from the U.S., United Kingdom, Japan, and New Zealand. The International Chorus Contest is a yearly event sponsored by the Barbershop Harmony Society. U.S. Senator Tammy Duckworth is in Japan to encourage investment in Illinois' agriculture and quantum technology. Nancy Hardy reports.
10: Senator Duckworth plans to meet with leaders of Toshiba to discuss potential quantum technology opportunities in the state, and IBM, which has already pledged to build a center that will bring 750 jobs to the Illinois Quantum and Microelectronics Park on the south side. She said with existing investments and strong state leadership, Illinois is the perfect place for more business expansion from partners in Asia. The Democrat is a member of the Senate Foreign Relations Committee and says a prior trip helped secure a commitment from Taiwan to buy more than $2.5 million in Illinois corn and soybeans.
9: The Cardinals will have one all-star on the National League squad this year. Manager Ollie Marmol broke the news to outfielder Jordan Walker in front of his teammates on Saturday.
11: This whole entire room has seen this dude get criticized, sent down, a ton of people doubting whether you would ever become the player that you're becoming right now.
9: Former Cardinal Michael Wacha of Kansas City was selected to the American League All-Star team. Mostly cloudy overnight, low of 73. On Sunday, partly sunny, warm and humid with a thunderstorm in spots, especially in the afternoon hours, calling for a high of 88 degrees.
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3: I'm Greg Bell, and we begin with one of radio's top funny guys. And then we kick off our latest Adventures of Superman storyline. Before we launch into The Ruler of Darkness, which played out over several weeks in the fall of 1947, we travel back to the late 1930s. This episode of the Jack Benny program is from prior to Dennis Day joining the cast, so the featured vocalist is Kenny Baker. Let's head back.

0: to January 15, 1939.
1: The Jell-O program, starring Jack Benny with Mary Livingston, Phil Harris, Kenny Baker, and yours truly, Don Wilson. The orchestra opens the program with Go South, Young Man.

0: That was Go South, Young Man, played by the orchestra. And now, ladies and gentlemen, we turn back the clock and take you to the drugstore across the street from the NBC building here in Hollywood. The time is exactly 15 minutes before this broadcast. Take it away, drugstore.
1: You'll have to hurry, Mary. We haven't got much time.
2: Well, I'm hungry.
1: Look, if you'll wait till after the broadcast, I'll take you out and buy you a full-course dinner.
2: I'm no gambler. I'll take a sandwich now.
1: All right, it's up to you. Say, here's a couple of seats here. Whoops! Madam, would you mind taking your peeking knees off this seat? These stools are for customers.
3: Well, Cuddles is having a hot fudge sundae.
1: Oh, he is. That's all his face needs, some hot fudge on it.
2: Stop arguing, Jack. Here's a couple of seats over here.
1: Okay. Cuddled yet.
2: Oh, hello there.
4: Hello, Mary. What'll it be today?
2: Oh, just a sandwich. I'll have a peanut butter, jelly, olive, nut, bacon, cheese, roast beef, and turkey on whole wheat.
1: Wow.
4: Oh, Gilroy.
5: Yes, Radcliffe.
4: Hit the jackpot on whole wheat. You want something else, Mary?
2: No, that'll be all.
4: Okay. What'll your father have?
1: I'll have... I'm not her father. I'm Jack Benny. Now, let's see. I think I'll take the businessman's lunch.
4: Are you a businessman?
1: No.
4: Then you can't have it.
1: Now, wait a minute, young man. I ordered the businessman's lunch, and I'm going to get it... Ouch!
3: Oh, Cuddles, did you bite that man's ankle?
1: Ankle nothing, and take him off that stool. Fine Pekingese.
3: Well, I bought him at a sale.
1: A sale?
3: Yes, he was marked down from a Great Dane.
1: Well, that's very interesting.
4: All right, mister, what do you have?
1: Oh, I'm not in the mood to eat now. Just bring me a cup of coffee.
2: Oh, here's something good, Jack. A Dunker special.
1: A Dunker special? What's that?
2: Coffee, donuts, and rubber gloves, 15 cents.
1: Well, that's very sanitary, but not for me. Oh, I know what. I'll have a chocolate malted milk.
4: A chocolate malted milk?
1: Yes, and put an egg in it.
4: Fried or scrambled?
1: Look, I want a malted milk with just a plain raw egg in it. A raw egg.
4: Okay. Oh, Gilroy.
5: Yes, Radcliffe.
4: One malted milk for a barbarian.
1: What a smart aleck.
6: Pardon me. I'd like two aspirin tablets and a glass of water.
4: Yes, sir. Here you are.
1: His face is familiar.
4: Heard your sandwich, Mary. A five-decker.
2: Oh, boy. Isn't that something?
1: Yeah, it looks like Grauman's Chinese with potato chips.
2: That's right. It's even got footprints in the mayonnaise.
1: Oh, you're just making that up.
4: Here's your malted milk, Groucho.
1: Hey, wait a minute. You, I ordered a malted milk, and this is an ice cream soda.
4: That's not ice cream. That's an egg.
1: Well, the least you could do is take it out of the shell. You clumsy dope. Can't you break an egg?
4: If I could break an egg, I'd punch you right in the nose.
1: Oh, you would?
5: Say, Radcliffe, is that man annoying you?
4: No, Gilroy. Put down that cupcake.
1: Well, that's a fine way to treat customers, I must say. Oh, fine.
2: Jack, look.
1: Cuddles, I'll give you just 10. Cuddles, I'll give you just 10 to let go of my garter. 1, 2, 3... Ooh, my leg. Darn it, he ruined a perfectly good pair of garters.
2: Go on, you've had new elastic put in them 12 times.
1: Well, the metal isn't the least bit rusty. Gee, I don't want this malted milk now.
2: Well, why don't you order something else, Jack?
1: Yeah, say, buddy, what's that lady having over there with the ice cream, pineapple, whipped cream, and marshmallow, and the cherry on top?
4: Where?
1: Right over there.
4: That's her husband.
1: Oh. Odd looking, isn't he? I'll tell you what, just bring me a cup of coffee.
4: Coffee?
1: Yes.
4: Sanka Panka or Schmanka?
1: Look, just bring me a cup of coffee with no ad libs.
6: Pardon me, I'd like two more aspirin tablets and a glass of water.
4: Yes, sir. Here you are.
1: You know, Mary, I've seen that guy someplace. Oh, hello, Kenny.
7: Hiya, Jack. I gotta grab something to eat quick. My girl's waiting outside.
1: Your girl's waiting outside. Why don't you bring her in?
7: She's watching my bicycle.
1: Oh. Gee whiz, can't you put a lock on the bicycle?
7: No, I trust her.
1: Well, that's mighty sweet of you.
4: Hiya, Kenny. What'll it be?
7: Oh, let's see. Give me a tuna fish sandwich on rye bread.
4: Okay.
7: No butter, no lettuce, no mayonnaise.
4: Oh, Gilroy.
5: Yes, Radcliffe.
4: One tuna on rye. No brush, no lather, no rub in.
8: Now, that's just showing off.
7: Oh, say, Radcliffe, I want a side order of coleslaw with that.
4: Just a minute. Hey, Gil.
5: Yes, Rad.
4: Have we got any coleslaw?
5: Oh, just scads of it.
1: Well, that's entrancing.
2: Oh, Jack, there's a scale over there. I think I'll go over and weigh myself.
1: Okay.
7: Oh, wait a minute, Mary. I'll go with you. Don't eat my sandwich, Jack.
1: I won't. Say, I wonder what time it is, anyway. Oh, go away, you little runt. Scat.
3: Come here, Cuddles. He's just jealous because you've got hair.
1: Listen, lady, if you think that I... Oh, hello, Don.
9: Why, Jack, I didn't see you. Have I got time to eat?
1: Yeah, but hurry up, Don. We go on the air in a few minutes, you know.
4: Well, let's see, Mr. Wilson.
9: Well, I'd like a glass of milk and a large dish of Jell-O.
4: What flavor? Strawberry, raspberry, cherry, orange, lemon, or lime?
9: Mix them up with sliced bananas.
1: Don, get 2 spoons with that. I'll race you to the middle. Last one there has to pay for it.
6: Pardon me. I'd like 2 more aspirin tablets and a glass of water.
4: Yes, sir.
1: That's 6 aspirin tablets. Say, mister, have you got a headache?
6: No, but don't tell the clerk. He'll think I'm nuts.
1: Toodaloo. Oh, now I know who he is. That guy's crazier than my Aunt Minnie's quilt.
9: Say, Jack, if we don't want to be late, we better be getting over to the studio.
1: Yeah, we're on in a few minutes there.
7: Oh, Jack, I just got on the scales, and how much do you think I weigh?
1: How much?
7: 103 pounds. Boy, have I been put on weight.
1: You've been what?
7: I said I've been putting on weight.
1: Boy, have I been put on weight. 100. Listen. 103 pounds and you put on weight.
7: Yeah, I only weighed 7 when I was born.
1: Well, you better watch yourself.
2: And you know what else, Jack? Kenny got one of those little cards with a fortune on it.
1: Oh, he did? What does it say?
2: Here it is. It says that you are shrewd, clever, and intelligent until you open your mouth.
7: That's me.
1: You said it. Say, Don. Hey, Don, what's your weight anyway?
9: Oh, I really don't know, Jack.
1: Well, come on. Here's a good chance to find out.
9: Oh, no. Nothing doing.
1: Oh, come on, Don. Here. Come here. I've got a penny.
2: You better put in a nickel.
1: Here we are. Now get on the scales.
9: Oh, this silly.
1: Silly nothing. Now stand still.
9: All right. Here, Kenny, hold my hat. Oh.
1: A lot of difference that'll make. Now hold still, Don. Wow, look at that. 100, 150.
2: 175.
1: 200.
7: 250.
9: God!
1: 300. Oh, my goodness, he broke the scales.
9: Oh, my
1: Kenny, help me pick up Don.
7: Okay.
2: Hey, Jack. Don Forster just came out of the scale.
1: What does it say?
2: It says you better run. Here comes the manager.
1: That's a good idea. Let's get out of here.
4: Oh, Gilroy.
5: Yes, Radcliffe.
4: 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It's time for the Jell-O program.
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8: That was Could Be Played by the Orchestra. Now, ladies and gentlemen, if you listened into Fred Allen's program last Wednesday night, I bring you a man who needs no further introduction, Jack Benny.
9: Thank you.
10: Hello again, this is Jack Benny talking, and Don, I gather from that little announcement of yours that Allen was throwing verbal darts at my bullseye again, is that it?
8: Yes, Jack, didn't you hear him?
10: No, my radio was on, but unfortunately I was eating celery at the time. The loud kind from Utah. Tell me, was Allen as witty as ever, or was he better?
8: Well, Jack, I have to admit he did get a lot of laughs at your expense.
10: Oh, he did? Well, I won't have to worry about him long. Television will soon be here, and he'll either have to have his face lifted or get in a barrel and broadcast through a bunghole.
8: Now, wait a minute, Jack. Allen may not be handsome, but when you come right down to it, he isn't so bad looking.
10: He isn't. Don, he's the only Irishman I ever saw that could eat in a Chinese restaurant and be mistaken for a waiter. If he wasn't allergic to soap and water, he could open a laundry. Now, let's drop the subject of Mr. Allen. Oh, by the way, Don, I noticed you were limping when you came into the studio just now. Did you have an accident of some kind?
8: Well,
10: come on, Don, tell us.
8: Well, let me see. Oh, yes, I was out riding this morning and my horse threw me.

0: through you, Don, there's a possibility that you could have fallen off a horse. But the horse that can throw you doesn't live. Tell me, Fibber McWilson, how did this unfortunate accident happen?
1: Well, Jack, it was like this. I was cantering through the park this
0: morning.
1: Oh,
0: sure. Just stop, Don. Folks, I gotta tell you what really happened to Wilson. We were in a drugstore just before our
1: program. Now, Jack!
0: Anyway, Don stepped out of the weighing machine, and right now it's getting pennies in heaven. Boy, what a wreck.
1: Jack, I wish you hadn't said that. Now people will get the idea that I'm really fat.
0: Fat? Don, when you step into your shoes, your rubber heels spread out like pancake batter. I can't understand how a guy can gain so much weight on the salaries I pay.
1: You're not kidding.
0: You know, Don, every time I look at you... That woman would have to bring Cuddles to the broadcast. Oh, hello, Phil.
2: Hiya, Jackson. How's the boy?
0: Jackson? Phil, every time I meet you lately, you call me Jackson. What's the big idea?
2: Well, that's as close as I can get to jackass and still be polite.
0: Aha, that's very funny. You know, Phil, you're clever enough to have your own program, which you better start looking for.
2: No, Jack, I couldn't let you down. You need a guy like me around here.
0: Oh, I do.
2: Sure, after all, I'm the only sex appeal on the show.
0: Is that so? Phil, did you by any chance hear me on the Screen Actors Guild program last week in that romantic bit with Joan Crawford?
2: Oh, was that you? I thought it was Guy Kibbe.
0: You knew darn well it was me. I got that smart wire you sent me.
2: I didn't send you any wire.
0: Not much. Who else would send me a 10-word telegram with 7 lousies in it? And another thing, Phil, the next time you send a wire from Pomona, don't sign it George Bernard Shaw. He moved from there. You know, Harris, you remind me of a guy. Of a guy. Madam, must your dog bark when I'm talking?
3: You don't expect him to laugh, do you?
0: No, but he could wipe that sneer off his face. Now, keep him quiet, please. Let's see, what was I talking about?
4: I don't know, I just came in.
0: Oh, hello, Mary.
4: Hello.
1: Say, Mary, Jack was just telling us about the program he did with Joan Crawford last week. Were you there?
4: I'll say I was. And boy, was Jack nervous.
0: I wasn't nervous at all. Naturally, I was a little keyed up working with Miss Crawford, but I was not nervous.
4: You weren't?
0: No.
4: You always sit down on chairs when they're not there?
0: Oh, I just did that for a laugh, that's all. Everything went along fine.
4: Did you tell the boys what happened at rehearsal, Jack?
1: What was it, Mary?
0: Oh.
4: Well, they were just about to finish their big scene, and Jack was supposed to kiss Miss Crawford.
1: Yes?
4: Well, Jack grabbed Joan in his arms and bent her over backwards.
1: Yes?
4: Then he bent her over a little further.
1: Uh-huh.
0: Now, Mary.
4: Then a little more.
1: And what happened?
4: Jack's toupee fell right in her face, and she fainted.
0: Now, Mary, that wasn't my toupee at all. That was my beanie.
4: Well, it had a part in it.
0: Mary, that only happened at rehearsal, but the routine sounded all right over the air, believe me.
2: Not according to Fred Allen Wednesday night.
0: Say, what is Allen anyway, a barometer or something? If he doesn't learn to keep his mouth shut, I'm going to do something about it.
2: I wouldn't get tough with him, Jack. You know, Allen's a pretty athletic guy.
0: Athletic?
2: Sure, I saw a picture of him in a fan magazine the other day, and he was posing in tights and boxing gloves.
0: Yeah, but the hair on his chest said, welcome on it. And speaking of that picture, fellas, did you notice his legs? They look like two sleepy people. Imagine Alan posing as a fighter. One of these days, I'm going to have my picture taken being shot out of a cannon. And in a leopard skin. I'll show him.
2: All right, champ, relax. Take it easy.
0: Lead me to him! I'll get in the ring with Alan any day. What are you laughing at?
4: You wouldn't get in the ring with Ferdinand the Bull.
0: That was very cute, Mary. When Phil has his own program, you're going to be a big help to him.
4: We've got... We've got the first show all written.
0: Oh, I see. And what are you going to call your little comedy act?
4: Mary and Phil. Corn as you like it.
0: You certainly got the right title. Say, where's Kenny? It's time for him to do a song.
5: Here I am, Jack.
0: Oh, where were you, Kenny?
5: I was over in the corner counting my toes.
0: Counting your toes?
5: Yeah, I count and I count and I still get 22.
0: Kenny, either your arithmetic is bad or Ripley is waiting for you. And next time, don't come in here with such a silly routine at all.
5: Well, I was just trying it out for Phil's new show.
0: Listen, Kenny, I just said that a while ago when I was mad. Phil isn't going to have his own show.
5: He is, too. He offered me $8,000 in car fare.
0: Oh. He's very generous, isn't he? $8,000 a week, huh?
5: Not only that, I get extra money for writing the program.
0: Oh, you're going to write the show, too. Well, that ought to be worth listening to you.
5: Yeah, not only that...
0: Oh, quiet! Now, go ahead with your song.
5: Wait a minute. Say, Phil, is it all right if I sing on this program?
6: Sure, kid, but hold back a little.
0: Now, cut out this foolishness! Now, you get up that microphone, young man, and sing.
5: All right.
0: Oh, shut up! Sing, Cuddles. I mean, Kenny.

0: was Deep in a Dream, sung by Kenny Baker. And Kenny, that's one of the best songs you've sung this year. I know you put so much feeling into it. Really, it was thrilling.
1: Oh, you're just trying to flatter me so I'll stay with your program.
0: Flatter you?
1: I can see through that, brother.
0: Kenny, for 3 years now, I've been raving about your voice, and all of a sudden it's flattery. You ungrateful little brat.
2: Now, wait a minute, you. Don't aggravate my tenor.
0: Phil, I refuse to continue this discussion about your imaginary program. However, if you do happen to get one, I'd only be too glad to let you have Kenny and Mary. Be sure to take those broken-down troubadours with you.
2: Ah, no, I'm sending them to Paul Whiteman.
0: Well, don't send them COD or they'll return with the swallows. Anyway, Phil, as far as I'm concerned, you and Kenny and Mary can all go. Just leave me good old Don Wilson and I'm satisfied.
3: Well, you should be. You're still getting more than half.
0: Well, let me ask you something, Mary. Suppose you did go with Phil. Who's going to give you those good, snappy jokes?
3: You mean like that last one?
0: Yeah, don't be cute. Who's going to write your material?
3: Oh, we've got two swell writers.
0: Oh, yeah? Who are they?
3: Noel Coward and Maxie Rosenblum.
0: It's a fine combination. Of course, I don't know what I'm getting myself all worked up for. It's all so silly.
4: Well, don't worry, Jack. No matter what happens, I won't leave you. I'll stick with you and Jell-O from strawberry to lime.
0: Attaboy, Don.
4: And I regret that I have but one life to give to my sponsor.
0: Thanks, John. You're a real pill. Pal. Maybe that'll teach these traitors here something about loyalty.
1: Well, gee whiz, Jack, we're not the only ones. I heard you on a program with Joan Crawford last week.
0: Well, that was a special broadcast, Kenny, for one appearance only. Say, how'd you like it?
1: Oh, it was swell. Say, Jack, I was wondering, is Joan Crawford as beautiful as she looks?
0: Of course she's beautiful, and she's marvelous to work with.
1: Gee, I got so excited listening to the broadcast. Did you really kiss her?
0: Why, why, certainly I did.
2: Who held her?
0: Phil, don't be so flippant. Miss Crawford enjoyed working with me very much. She told me so. And as a little memento of the broadcast, I sent her a lovely bottle of perfume.
2: Well...
0: In fact, I sent Rochester over to her house with it this morning.
2: You were on the air with her a week ago. Why did you wait till today to send her perfume?
3: Rochester was making it.
0: I did nothing of the kind. I sent Joan some real imported stuff. It's called La Lune Bleue de Beauf de l'Amour.
1: What does that mean?
3: Love at twilight also removes stains.
0: How do you know, Mary? Do you speak French?
3: Woo-woo, monsieur.
0: Well, you're all wrong. It's exquisite perfume, and I'm sure Miss Crawford will like it. And now, ladies and gentlemen, if I may interrupt my cast, I would like to announce our play for next week. As a special treat, we are going to offer our version of the Encyclopedia Britannica. I will play the part. Pardon me, folks. Hello?
5: Jell-O again. This is Rochester talking.
0: I know who it is. What do you want?
5: Say, boss, I don't think I'm going to be able to pick you up after the broadcast. Your car's on the bum.
0: What's wrong with it?
5: Well, for one thing, the back tires are flatter than Mr. Wilson's rubber heels.
0: Well, for heaven's sakes, get busy. Can't you blow up the tires?
5: The pump ain't no good since you made those cream puffs with it.
0: Oh, that's right. Well, gee whiz, how am I going to get home?
5: Why don't you take a taxi? I'll split it with you.
0: Well, that's very kind of you, but I'll manage somehow. See you later.
5: So long, boy.
0: So long. Oh, Rochester, did you take that perfume over to Miss Crawford?
5: Yes, sir, in person.
0: That's good. Did she open it?
5: No, she just took a slow look at the price tag and then a quick one.
0: Why, darn you, Rochester, I told you to take the price tag off the bottle.
5: Well, don't worry, boss, I raised it.
0: Raised it?
5: I put a one in front. It's $12.50 now.
0: Well, I gotta hand it to you, Rochester. That was quick thinking.
5: Yeah, but maybe I shouldn't have done it in front of her.
0: Maybe you shouldn't. I don't know why I ever trust you to do anything. You show absolutely no judgment or foresight.
5: I'm a butler, not a swami.
0: All right, forget it. Next time I'll know better.
5: So long, boss.
0: So long. By the way, Rochester, just a minute. I just thought of something. If the car is out of commission and you can't pick me up tonight, how did you get over to Miss Crawford's house with that perfume?
5: I'll think of something before you get home. Goodbye.
0: He better think of something.
2: What's the matter, Jack?
0: Listen, Phil, you'll not only have your own program, but you might also have a very good end man. Play, boys.
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7: On January 15th, 1939, while Jack stated that Phil Harris is not getting his own show, that proved not to be the case. 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It became his favorite way to refer to his boss. I'm Greg Bell, and up next, it's our weekly visit with The Adventures of Superman. 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
8: I am the Whistler, and I know many things, for I walk by night. 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
8: It was night, but even with the protection of darkness, Max Tyler crouched low on the apartment house fire escape. He was tense, alert, ready to run. And suddenly it happened.
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7: 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And now here's our weekly visit with the Man of Steel. Last week we wrapped up the adventure of the secret rocket with a true bombshell. As Lois Lane accused Clark Kent of also being Superman, has his secret identity finally been revealed? Let's find out as we present the debut of the next storyline. This is from October 24th, 1947.
13: Faster than a speeding bullet. More powerful than a locomotive. Able to leap tall buildings at a single bound. Look, up in the sky. It's a bird. It's a plane. It's Superman.
14: today, eat Kellogg's Pep, the Super Cereal. Super as in Superman.
15: Kellogg's Pep, the Sunshine Cereal. Kellogg's Pep, the Super Cereal, presents
16: The Adventures of Superman.
14: Today, Superman, as Clark Kent, is on the receiving end of a bombshell hurled at him by girl reporter Lois Lane.
17: It's pretty shocking to find out that one of your best friends, one whom you've worked with side by side for years, has been leading a double life.
18: What's that?
19: Who's been leading a double life, Lois?
17: Clark has, Chief.
18: I have? What are you talking about?
17: Just this, Chief, and you'd better hang on to your chair. I know now that Clark Kent is Superman.

0: And now, the adventures of Superman.
1: After recovering the model of the lost rocket from the deceased red-bearded traitor Richard Haller, Superman finds that now his troubles are only beginning. For when he returned to the Metropolis Daily Planet in his guise of Clark Kent, mild-mannered and bespectacled reporter, Lois Lane struck him and Editor Perry White speechless by saying,
2: Clark Kent is Superman.
1: Now, steadying himself against his desk, Kent forces a sickly smile to his lips, and Editor White stands by open-mouthed as Lois, pointing her finger dramatically at Kent, hammers home her charge.
2: You are Superman. Yes, you, Clark Kent. You're Superman.
3: I am?
2: You bet you are. Why, I should have guessed it long ago. I don't see how I didn't. It was right under my nose all the time.
4: What kind of rubbish is this, Lois?
2: It's true, Chief, and he knows it. Just look at his face. Did you ever see a guiltier expression?
4: Guilty? Well, why should he look guilty?
2: Well, kind of took the wind out of you, didn't I, Clark?
3: Oh, now look.
2: I dare you to deny it.
4: Oh, stop this nonsense, Lois. We've got a paper to get out.
3: Yes, you're right, Chief. I have to polish up my story in the lost rocket, so I better get right over...
2: No, you don't, Clark. You stay right where you are.
4: Lois, will you stop this kidding around, or must I...
2: I'm not kidding, I tell you, Chief. I can prove what I said.
4: Ridiculous.
2: Now...
4: Oh, I can't wait anymore.
3: No, wait, Chief. Wait a minute. Lois really seems to be serious. I think I'd like to hear what she has to say.
2: I thought you
4: would.
2: Great
4: Caesar's ghost, do you two realize we go to press in an hour?
2: What I have to tell you about Clark, Chief, is worth holding the presses for.
3: Really? Well, it's not every day I receive an honor like this. Go ahead, Lois.
2: All right. Now, a few nights ago, Haller and his gang trapped you and me in the rocket pit under his barn. Right? You admit that, don't you?
3: Well, of course.
2: And you admit that when they were coming down into the pit after us, a huge fire broke out, and we were caught right in the middle of it.
3: Why, yes.
4: Fire? Oh, yes, when the original Superman rocket burned up. But you didn't say in your story that you and Lois were caught in it, Kent.
3: Oh, well, as long as we got away, I didn't think it was particularly important.
4: Didn't think it was important?
3: No.
4: What kind of a newspaper reporter are you?
3: Well,
4: how in tarnation did you get out of that alive?
2: I'll tell you how, Chief. Clark became Superman and saved us.
4: Kent became Superman?
2: That's right,
3: You saw me become Superman, Lois?
2: Well, no, not exactly.
3: Well, then why do you say that
2: You made me put your coat over my head, you remember, to protect me from the smoke.
3: Well, yes, but that was
2: I guess I passed out for a few minutes, but when I came to, I was in a doctor's house several miles away, and the doctor told me that Superman had brought me there.
3: Well, so what?
4: Yeah, that's what I want to know. How does that prove that Kent is Superman?
2: Well, don't you see, Chief? One moment I was trapped in the middle of a roaring fire. Only Clark was there with me. And one moment later, I was several miles away in a doctor's house. So, Clark must be Superman.
4: Yeah, and I'm the King of England.
2: Oh, Chief.
4: Now, look, you said you passed out for a few minutes, didn't you?
2: Yes, of course.
4: Well, then Superman showed up, grabbed you and Kent out of the fire and took you to the doctors. That right, Kent?
3: Mm-hmm, that's about it.
2: But he wasn't there a second before.
4: He's never there a second before.
2: But I don't...
4: He pops up like that. And disappears the same way. You know that.
3: Sure.
4: Kent Superman. I'm surprised at you, Lois.
2: Now, wait a minute, Chief. I know that this town...
4: Oh, wait till I tell Inspector Henderson about this.
3: I thought I was unmasked at last.
2: Well, tell me this, then. Why should Superman suddenly turn up there, of all the places in the whole world, just in time to save my life? Why?
3: Well, now, wait a minute, Lois. Look, I'll tell you. Haller had the Superman rocket, the most destructive weapon in the world, right? He was planning to sell it to foreign agents. Now, doesn't it seem reasonable that Superman would be on Haller's trail?
2: Well, yes, but nothing.
4: You had a brainstorm, Lois. And what a brainstorm. Come on now. Recess is over. Come into my office. I've got a big job for you two.
3: Okay. Shall we walk, Miss Lane, or would you like me to fly you across the city room?
2: Oh.
4: I'll give her a break, Ken. Don't rub it in.
3: Okay.
2: I'm still not so sure that I was wrong.
3: Just between us, Lois, you weren't.
4: Oh, that's rich.
2: All right, laugh. Go on.
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2: Well, I'll give her a break, Ken. Don't rub it in.
3: Okay.
4: I'm still not so sure that I was wrong.
5: Just between us, Lois, you weren't.
2: Oh, that's rich.
4: All right, laugh. Go on. But maybe one of these days
2: Stop it. I'm weak from laughing. Well, here we are.
6: Okay, go ahead and be a wise guy, but don't say I didn't warn you.
2: What's that, Beanie? Warn whom about what? What's going on here, Beanie?
6: Oh, nothing, Mr. White, nothing.
2: Nothing? Well, what's the idea of closing the door in my face?
6: I'm sorry, Mr. White. I gotta do something right away.
4: What goes on here?
2: Well, we'll soon find out. You come into my office.
5: This is gonna be something.
2: Yeah, that Beanie's done something that he... What's that?
4: Jimmy!
2: Get... Olson! Get your feet off my desk!
5: Easy, Chief, easy.
2: What's the meaning of this impertinence?
7: Come in, Perry, old boy. Come in.
4: Oh, boy.
2: Perry!
7: You're just the lad I want to see. You too, Clark.
2: Yeah, Clark!
4: Well, I'll be...
7: And Lois?
2: Of all the unmitigated, inconceivable, bold, brassy...
7: Pull up chairs and rally round. There's big business on tap. Yes, sir, big business.
2: Now, look here, Olson. I'll give you just 1 second to take your feet off my desk and get out of my chair.
7: Oh, now, Perry.
4: Jimmy, what's the matter with you?
8: Come on, Jim. This is no longer funny.
7: Funny? Oh, yes, it's very funny. You see, now I'm the...
2: Olson, if you don't move out of there right now,
4: Chief, be careful.
7: Now, take it easy, Perry. Calm down. You don't seem to realize who you're talking to.
2: Why, you insolent little whippersnapper.
5: Wait a minute, Chief. Hold it. Take it easy.
8: Now, look, Jim, the gag's gone far enough. Now, wise up before you get into serious trouble.
7: Oh, you'd better wise up, Clark. I don't like your tone.
8: What?
4: Clark, there must be something wrong with the boy.
2: Let me go, Kent.
5: Chief.
2: I'm going to throw that pipsqueak out of my office.
8: No, wait.
2: Kent, if you don't take your hands off
4: Chief,
2: me...
4: Please,
8: relax,
4: please,
8: will
4: Chief.
8: You? I'll admit Jim has let his sense of humor run away with him, but that's no reason...
2: Sense of humor? I'll teach him about humor.
8: Now,
7: stop it, both of you. Stop it at once, do you hear? What kind of a disgraceful exhibition is this to put on? And in the office of your new publisher.
5: Publisher?
7: Why, I ought to fire the three of you.
2: What? New publisher?
4: Why, he's crazy.
8: There must be something wrong with him. Listen, Jim,
7: no, you listen to me, all of you. I'm in the saddle now. Me, James Olson. And from now on, when I crack the whip, you jump.
9: Their eyes wide, Clark Kent, Lois Lane, and Editor Perry White stare incredulously at Jimmy Olsen, thin, freckle-faced cub reporter, who has risen somewhat unsteadily to his feet and glares back at them, his eyes strangely burning. What does this mean? We'll be back in a moment for the startling climax of today's episode, so keep listening.

0: Now, back to the adventures of Superman.
1: In Editor Perry White's office in the Daily Planet, young Jimmy Olsen, cub reporter, has just astounded White, Clark Kent, and Lois Lane by announcing that he was their new publisher.
2: Jimmy, what are you talking about?
3: You are a little surprised, aren't you? You never thought I'd be your boss, did you, Perry?
4: My boss? Well, I must be dreaming.
2: I know I am.
5: Now, look here, Jim. This has gone far enough, so suppose
3: now,
5: you tell us...
3: I always liked you, Clark, so I'm going to give you a break.
5: Break?
3: Mm-hmm. I'm making you managing editor and putting Perry back on the police beat.
5: What?
3: As for you, Lois...
4: For heaven's sake, stop it. Stop this before I go mad. I don't know why I'm even listening to you, but just tell me what you mean by all this.
3: Well, I'd be glad to. Now, suppose you all sit down and I...
5: What the...
2: Jimmy, what's the matter?
5: Aren't you well, Jim?
4: He's fallen. Catch him, somebody.
6: I got him.
4: Oh, great Caesar. He's fainted.
5: Jim.
4: Quick, get some water. Get some water,
5: Jim.
4: Somebody.
2: What is it, Clark?
5: Uh-oh. Look at this lump on the back of his head.
2: Good heavens.
4: Is he?
5: He's hardly breathing. I'm afraid he's...

0: This is serious. Very serious.
1: Jimmy Olsen, close as a brother to Clark Kent and Lois Lane, loved by gruff editor White, is in a very serious condition. Forgotten is the angry reaction to the boy's strange talk. Now his friends feel grave concern for Jimmy's life. Why? What has happened to the young cub reporter? And what will happen to him? We'll know more Monday, gang, when we begin a brand new Superman adventure. One you won't want to miss. So be sure to tune in again Monday, same time, same station, for Chapter 2 of The Ruler of Darkness in The Adventures of Superman.
2: And remember, for breakfast, it's Kellogg's Pep.
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3: Part 1 of The Ruler of Darkness. Nice how easily Clark dispelled Lois's assertion that he was also Superman. 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In addition to serving as the show's booming voiced announcer, Jackson Beck also played the copy boy Beanie. And here on Win Radio Was, we sometimes feature Beck as the title character in Philo Vance Detective. Hey, I'm Greg Bell, and earlier we had a January 1939 episode of the Jack Benny program. That same year, 1939, Jack was seen on the big screen in a comedy film directed by Mark Sandridge and co-starring Dorothy L'Amour and Edward Arnold. I'll name it, and then wrap up When Radio Was, right after this break.
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16: ABC News, I'm Dave Packard. The final fireworks of the 4th of July spilled over into the 5th of July after President Trump delivered a late-night speech on Washington, D.C.'s National Mall. The event was delayed by heat-fueled thunderstorms. The president took the opportunity to say that America is under threat by communists.
17: We like to stop a threat like that immediately and before it begins. It's like a cancer. You got to cut it out. You got to cut it out fast.
16: Now, it wasn't just hot in D.C. In New York City, the heat index there reached 99 degrees, but Arlene Restituyu didn't mind a bit.
18: Being in the city is amazing. The weather is hot, but you're enjoying yourself. There's always places you could go to eat with family. You know, New York is together today.
16: At least 9 people were injured in a 4th of July boat explosion in Chesapeake City, Maryland. Cecil County officials say 4 patients were flown to local burn centers, another 5 taken by ground to trauma centers. This is ABC News. The husband of former House Speaker Nancy Pelosi is facing hit-and-run charges in Napa County, California.
19: Napa County Sheriff's investigators say a 911 caller reported a brown convertible hit an unoccupied parked car in Yountville on Friday. The parked car had major rear-end damage. The caller said the driver briefly stopped and then drove away. Later, the California Highway Patrol found a brown convertible disabled with damage. The driver was 86-year-old Paul Pelosi. Napa County deputies say Pelosi admitted he hit something, but he didn't know what it was, so he kept driving. He had no alcohol in his body, and DUI has been ruled out. Pelosi was not arrested, but he is suspected of misdemeanor hit and run. Alex Stone, ABC News.
16: President Trump says it started on the 4th. The U.S. Treasury has begun accepting donations of publicly traded stock to help support Trump accounts, the tax-advantaged savings account for children that he named for himself. Dave Packer, ABC News.
20: I'm Brad Choate, KMOX News. Rounds of heavy thunderstorms hit the bi-state Saturday afternoon, producing heavy downpours and wind gusts. That wind caused 2 tractor trailers to overturn in the westbound lanes of the Stan Musial Veterans Memorial Bridge. It also snapped tree branches, brought down power lines, and even uprooted some trees around the region. As for the rain, it caused America's birthday party to be canceled in downtown St. Louis and soaked the fireworks supply in Bridgeton. The communities of Florissant and Hazelwood decided to hold off on their fireworks displays, postponing one night from Saturday to Sunday. St. Louis police have already started picking up kids breaking curfew in downtown and downtown west.
21: Police say a 14 and 15-year-old were detained while in downtown and downtown west Friday night. That's for violating the modified juvenile curfew. Both teens were taken to the reunification center, but parents were unable to pick them up. So SLMPD transported the teens to their homes, where citations were issued to their parents. The department says it's enforcing the new juvenile curfew through the Labor Day holiday. Parents and guardians are encouraged to know where their children are and make sure they know when they are expected to be home. Ivy Lyons, KMOX News.
20: A man has died after being shot Friday evening in North St. Louis. City police say the shooting happened around 7 on Riverview near North Broadway. No word on any suspects. St. Louis-based Ambassadors of Harmony put on quite a show this weekend at the International Chorus Contest.
22: When they sing, the crowd will roar. They'll be screaming more, more, more. They're going to sing it like before. A full octave higher than the sky.
20: By just 1 point out of 2,100 possible, the Ambassadors edged out the Music City Chorus.

0: Chorus of Nashville for the gold medal. It's the sixth international title for the local group. The Barbershop Harmony Society sponsors the event. The Cardinals will have one all-star on the National League squad this year. Manager Oliver Marmol broke the news to outfielder Jordan Walker in front of his teammates Saturday.
1: This whole entire room has seen this dude get criticized, sent down, a ton of people doubting whether you would ever become the player that you're becoming right now.
0: Former Cardinal Michael Wacha of Kansas City was selected to the American League All-Star team. Weather forecast overnight, mostly cloudy, low of 73. On Sunday, partly sunny, warm and humid, a thunderstorm in spots, especially in the afternoon, high of 88. Monday and Tuesday, times of sun and clouds, still humid, a stray afternoon thunderstorm possible, high of 87.
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13: The Green Hornet. He hunts the biggest of all game, public enemies that even the G-Men cannot reach, the Green Hornet.

0: with his faithful valet, Cato, Britt Reed, daring young publisher, matches wits with the underworld, risking his life that criminals and racketeers within the law may feel its weight by the sting of the Green Hornet. Ride with Britt Reed as he races toward another thrilling adventure. The Green Hornet strikes again.
1: Hurry, Cato. We're out to break up the war on the waterfront.
2: Come on! Get that cargo hoist filled! Move those boxes!
3: What's the rush, Brad?
2: None of that, Wolf. Delay or no delay, we're doing the job. Shorty, Hick, put some muscle into it. Joe, make sure of that cable. When we swing this load aboard, I don't want nothing to slip.
4: Say, you, are you the boss here?
2: Huh? Who wants to know?
3: Yeah, that's him.
4: Are you in charge or aren't you?
2: I am. Now, look, mister, I'm busy.
4: Well, you're not busy enough. What's all the delay on this job?
2: What's it to you?
4: If you must know, I own this boat. My name's Jensen.
2: Oh, so you're Jensen. Boss of the Triple Stripe Line, huh?
4: Answer my question. This boat was supposed to be ready to sail with last night's tide.
2: Don't blame us.
4: So?
3: Go on, fast. Tell him about the rotten equipment.
2: Shut up, Wolf. Tend to your job.
4: Rotten equipment on my boat?
2: Listen, Jensen. You may be a big shot aboard your steamers, but the Longshoremen's Union handles the loading. All we want from you is our pay, see?
4: So that's it, Trask. You're stalling on this job so you'll get more dough. And you try to blame your soldiering on the equipment of my boat.
2: Why, you little dried-up pipsqueak, what do you mean by that crack?
4: My boats are in perfect shape, every one of them.
2: Yeah? Then how come we've had 5 accidents in the last 2 days?
4: Bad loading, that's what.
2: Rotten equipment, you mean?
4: Look here, Trask, I've dealt with your union before.
2: Our union's always been on the level.
4: That's correct, up until now.
2: Are you saying I'm not on the level?
4: I am.
2: Look here, mister. You may have been a sea captain and bossed around a lot of sailors, but here on this wharf, I'm nobody's man but my own. You know that a whole dozen bales of wheat slipped off that hoist and landed plunk in 20 feet of green water?
4: I do, and what's more, I think you did it deliberately.
2: So as we could get more pay, huh?
4: No, you're being paid for this job on a time basis, so you drag it out all you can and blame it on my boat.
2: One more crack like that and we pull out of this job.
4: I'm losing $1,000 an hour for this delay, and I hold you responsible.
2: Try it and see what you get.
3: Hey, Crash, she's all loaded, ready to hoist.
2: Okay. Hey, you on deck. You with the donkey engine.
5: Yeah.
4: Is that net full of boxes going aboard that way?
2: What's wrong with it, Jensen?
4: It looks top heavy to me.
2: My gang loaded that. They know what they're doing. You want your boat to clear port tonight, don't you?
4: Of course.
2: Then shut up and mind your own business.
5: All right, come on.
2: Okay, hoist her up for number one hatch.
5: All right.
6: Number one. Hold that guy rope. Bring her clear of the deck rail. Up higher.
2: Hey, clear that foredeck.
4: Still looks top heavy to me.
2: Getting there, isn't she? Be over that hatch in a second.
6: Watch it! The cable snapped!
4: Let her down! Let her down!
2: Swing it in, fast!
4: Watch that hoist of the other cable snap! She'll smash!
3: She's going! Look out! Look out!
4: I told you it was overloaded!
6: Smash the deck!
5: Move in the hatch!
2: Get up there, you lugs!
3: That cable was rotten, Crash!
2: Stow the truck! Get up there, all of you. Clear away that wreckage.
4: This settles it, Trask. Get your crew off this dock.
2: Huh?
4: You're fired.
2: What? Listen, Jensen, we got a contract. You can't fire us.
4: The union and no union, you're fired.
2: So, blaming us because of your rotten equipment.
4: Trask, I'll tell you something else. Someone phoned and told me that unless I paid $5,000, this job would run into trouble.
2: What?
4: I didn't believe it before I come here, but now I'm convinced it's true. And what's more, I think you're the man that's after that dough.
2: Why, you little squirt.
4: All I have so far is suspicions, but that's enough for me. After the way you've been handling this job, now get out and stay out.
2: All right, Jensen, we'll go. But the union's going to have plenty to say about this.
4: Let them. I'll take it up with the Board of Arbitration.
2: Go ahead. Meantime, you can't get anyone else.
4: I can get plenty.
2: My men are walking out, but we're picketing this place.
4: Picketing?
2: Yeah, Jensen. Starting right now, you're up against a strike.

Union leader accused of seeking bribe. Sentinel paper. Strike ties up waterfront. Read all.

0: Suffering snakes, Casey. But can you imagine that guy Trask asking for a bribe?
1: Uh-huh.
0: It says right here in the paper. Jensen accuses Trask of asking for $5,000.
1: Uh-huh.
0: Holy crow, is that all you got to say, Casey? Just plain uh-huh.
1: Oh, what's the use of trying to get any typing done with you around here, expert?
0: But golly, youngster, a bribe. Don't it make your blood boil?
1: There's no proof that Trask demanded that money.
0: Proof, is it? What more proof do you need? Ain't it a fact that there's been all that damage on the triple stripe loading job?
1: Mm-hmm.
0: And ain't the Board of Arbitration chicken up to find out about Jensen's charge that Trask's been doing it deliberately?
1: Oh, you make me sick.
0: Huh? Ain't you feeling well?
1: No, I'm not. Trask has always had a good reputation, and there's never been any trouble between the longshoremen and the shipowners before.
0: Good gravy, Casey. You ain't sticking up for Trask.
1: I certainly am, until it's proved otherwise.
2: Hi, Casey. Axford. Where's the boss?
1: You got something, Lowry?
2: Well, me and Clicker went over to the offices of the Triple Stripe Line and interviewed Jensen.
0: He runs the whole shebang, don't he?
1: Quiet, Ax.
2: And then we went over to the docks and interviewed Trask.
1: Well, come to the point. Did you get anything?
2: Casey, all we got was plenty of nothing.
0: Golly, I could have done that myself.
2: For once, you're right, Michael.
1: Is the strike still going?
2: And how? Unless the Board of Arbitration gets Jensen and Trask together, it's going to spread. It'll be war on the waterfront for sure.
3: Did you talk to Jensen and Trask, Lowry?
2: Yeah.
1: But he didn't get anything, Mr. Reed.
3: Oh, is that true, Lowry?
2: Both of them are sticking by their guns, boss. Jensen insists that Trask deliberately sabotaged the job.
3: And Trask?
2: Trask swears up and down that his gang were doing all they could to load Jensen's boat as fast as they could. He blames the delay on poor equipment on Jensen's ship.
1: And did you ask him about this bribe business, Lowry?
2: Did I? He almost tossed me out the window when I brought it up. Boy, has he got a temper, and Jensen's just as bad. The Board of Arbitration is going to have a tough time getting those two together.
3: It's already done.
2: Huh?
3: I just spoke to Sligby. He says Jensen and Trask are meeting at his place in half an hour.
0: Sligby?
2: Unbutton your ears, Axford. Sligby's the politician in charge of the Board of Arbitration.
3: Lowry, take Miss Binney and get over there. Get the story and picture.
2: Right, boss.
3: Hold it.
2: Yeah?
3: That place will be jammed front and rear with longshoremen. They're big and tough, apt to resent outsiders. Axford, you go along with Lowry and Miss Binney, just in case.
0: Huh? Me, Reed? Why, golly, you mean I'm going out on a reporter job?
3: Get going.
0: Well, glory be. When I get me theory proved, I'll
2: come
0: back
2: on,
0: here.
2: Bodyguard. When those two get together, there's going to be fireworks, and I don't want to miss it.
4: I regret to say I'm afraid you've missed it.
1: Gosh, Mr. Sligby, you mean there hasn't been any meeting?
2: We got here on the double.
4: Jensen and Trask have both left by different exits.
2: Is the strike settled?
4: It's worse, if anything. No sooner they sat down than Jensen repeated his accusation.
1: You mean about that bribe?
4: Yes.
2: But why should Trask or anyone else figure they could get $5,000 out of Jensen?
4: Very simple. It's worth much more than that for Jensen to get his ship loaded in a way.
2: Yeah, this strike is costing him plenty.
1: But what makes him think Trask is trying anything like that?
4: The accidents. The delay in loading.
1: You mean Trask really did things?
4: I don't think so, but Jensen does, even though he has no proof. My private opinion is that Jensen would be wiser if he paid.
2: What?
4: Oh, this is off the record, you understand. Not for publication. But it would save the situation.
1: Well, that's a funny attitude for the head of the Board of Arbitration to take.
4: Perhaps it is. However, I think...
0: Hey, Clicker! Bring your camera. They're outside.
1: Who, expert?
0: Jensen and Trask. And aren't they having words?
2: Wow, come on, Clicker.
1: Lucky I got this camera set for an inside shot.
0: They ain't inside. They're right out in the street with the whole mob around them.
2: Which way, expert?
0: Here. Right on the other side of this door.
1: There they are.
0: Look at it. Jensen's waving a note under Trask's nose.
2: Shut up, Axford. I want to hear this.
5: What about this note, Trask? Demanding $5,000 from me, telling me to expect a phone call tonight.
6: I didn't send that note, Jensen.
5: Then who did? I'll tell you another thing, Trask. I've talked to a lot of other ship owners.
6: Well?
5: They've told me that in the past they've had to pay bribes just like this one. They paid up and shut up. But no one can browbeat me. I'm telling the world about it.
6: Go ahead. Well, one more crack that I'm the guy who sent that note, and I'll
5: break... You did, and you and your whole mob of muscle men here can't shut me up.
7: Stock him, Trask.
8: He can't talk that way.
2: Focus. Use that camera, Clicker. Now.
1: I am. And what a shot. The whole mob with Trask and Jensen right in the middle.

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4: Welcome back. The second act of The Green Hornet begins now on When Radio Was.
5: There, Mr. Reed. How's that for a picture?
6: Page one shooting, Miss Benny. You got the whole crowd.
7: And what a crowd, boss. Every one of them glaring at Jensen.
8: Sure. All them longshoremen. And poor little Jensen in the middle. Talking about Brave North.
6: What about this man here? He's smiling.
5: Oh.
6: Howdy. Isn't he a longshoreman? He's carrying a sign.
7: Yeah, that's right, boss. Now, what's he got to grin about?
6: It seems rather odd, inasmuch as Jensen had just called them all crooks. Who is he?
7: Yeah, let me think. Wolf. That's it, Wolf. Well, he's practically Trask's right-hand man.
8: Holy crowbrit. Don't that prove my theory?
6: That Trask is after that 5,000? I'm afraid not, Exard. Now look at Trask's face. No crook could possibly fake an expression of outraged honesty like that.
8: Then why should his right-hand man be grinning like a banshee?
6: I don't know, Exford. I don't know. But perhaps there might be a way to find out.

0: That evening in his apartment, Britt Reed showed a copy of the photograph to Cato, his faithful valet and the only living man to know him as the Green Hornet.
1: Of course, it's quite possible that this man Wolf was grinning about some perfectly private matter. Still, why should he choose a time like that?
2: Very strange, Mr. Britt.
1: Well, Jensen had just accused Trask of trying to force him to pay out $5,000. The longshoremen were all enraged at the accusation, except Wolf.
2: Perhaps Mr. Jensen was correct.
1: I don't believe Trask would try a stunt like that, Cato. From what I know of him, he's as honest as Jensen.
2: Then who could it be?
1: Well, someone's trying to get that money from Jensen. Someone who's in a position to keep a strike going until his demand is met.
2: The head of a union?
1: No, not the union, Cato. They're all sincere men. There is a Jensen, of course. Yet, we know that other ship owners have paid out money secretly.
2: Yes, that's what Mr. Jensen said.
1: If this man Wolf is serving two bosses, he may be the one clue to this whole setup. Cato, we're going to find out why Wolf was grinning.
2: Where are you going?
1: To the car. I want you with me to stay in the machine while I make a phone call.
2: Yes, sir.
0: With Cato at the wheel, the sleek black beauty raced through the city streets. It stopped near Wolf's home. Bitrude entered a phone booth and called Wolf.
3: Yeah, what do you want?
1: Wolf, the boss wants you to come over right away.
3: The boss? Who do you mean?
1: You know who I mean. It's about the triple stripe business.
3: You calling for Trask?
1: You know very well who it is. I can't mention names on the phone. Hurry it up.
3: Okay, I'll be right over.
1: Now to get back to Cato and the Black Beauty. When Wolf leaves his place, he's going to be followed by the Green Hornet.

0: After phoning Wolf, Britt Reed rejoined Cato in the Black Beauty.
1: I called Wolf and told him to go to his boss's place at once, Cato. If he's on the level, he'll go in the direction of Trask's home. If he's working for someone else, we'll learn who by trailing him when he leaves his house.
2: He's coming out now, Mr. Bates.
1: Yes, that's Wolf. I recognize him from his picture. He's getting in a cab.
2: Yes, sir.
1: Cato, look. That cab is going east in the opposite direction from Trask's place. Wolf is crooked. Don't lose him. I want to learn who his real boss is.
0: Keeping a safe distance behind, Cato trailed the cab until it stopped.
2: He's getting out now, Mr. Britt.
1: Don't stop, Cato. Go right by.
3: I think I know whose home that is.
1: I do, Cato. That's Slickby's home. Look, Slickby's getting Wolf in right now. Keep going.
3: So that's who it is. Slickby, head of the Board of Arbitration. Instead of settling those labor disputes, he starts them.
1: Head for Jensen's place, Cato. I want to ask him some questions about a certain note.
4: Ah, 10 o'clock and still no phone call. Blast this strike situation. I have a good mind to sell the triple stripe line and get a farm in the country. Strikes and bribery.
5: Why don't you pay that $5,000, Jensen?
4: Who the devil?
5: You're losing money every hour.
4: You! You're masked! A gun!
5: You gonna pay that $5,000 or do you want the strike to get worse?
4: I've seen pictures of that mask. You're the Green Hornet.
5: Answer me, Jensen.
4: I'll never pay, not for Trask or anyone. Not even for the Green Hornet.
5: You received a note about that payment, didn't you?
4: If you're in with Trask, you know I did.
5: The Green Hornet works alone. Trask did not write that note.
4: Tell me another.
5: I've no time to argue. Give me the note.
4: Making believe you don't know, eh?
5: Hand it over.
4: Here. I don't mean to follow out the blasted instructions anyhow.
3: According to this, you're to attach 5,000 in small bills to a life belt and throw it from Pier 92 as soon as you receive further instructions.
5: Where is that money?
4: I haven't got it.
3: You may say that, Jensen, but I saw your eyes turn toward the desk. That's where it is, huh? 5,000. Very nice.
4: Give me that.
5: Remember, I have a gun, Johnson. I don't want to use it unless I have to. So you had decided to pay after all.
4: Well, yes, I did. I can't prove Trask is the one who's after this money. Rather than let my boat lie idle, Yes, I'm paying. Now take this money and get out.
5: But I'm not taking it.
4: Huh? You're not?
5: I have good reason to believe you'll be getting a phone call soon about the timer to deliver this money. I'm staying right here until that phone call comes in.
0: Waited half an hour, Wolf. Make that phone call.
2: But listen, Slickby, I'm worried. If it wasn't you told me to come over here, then somebody knows about our scheme.
0: They don't know, Wolf. They may suspect, but that's all.
2: Oh, let's forget about Jensen. I'm telling you, somebody else...
0: I'm not giving up $5,000 because you're scared. Call him. Give him those instructions. Tell him to drop the money off Pier 92 at midnight. The tide will be running out. We'll be on a boat a mile or so below. We can pick that life preserver out of the water. No one's the wiser.
2: Yeah, I guess it's okay, as long as we don't have to get on the dock ourselves.
5: There's the phone, Jensen. Answer it.
4: You know too much.
5: Answer it.
4: Hello? Jensen speaking. What? Yes, I'll do it. I can't afford to have my boats tied up any longer. I understand at midnight.
6: I heard you.
5: Midnight, eh?
4: Don't worry, I'll be there.
5: I know you will, Jensen. If you're not, I'll come back to get you. Remember that.
4: Who are you working for?
5: Never mind. Just be there.
0: Confident that Jensen would carry out his part and deliver the $5,000, Britt Reed left him. Before rejoining Cato and the Black Beauty, he removed his mask and made two phone calls. The first was to Michael Axford, ordering him to trail Trask, head of the striking longshoremen. The second to Trask, warning him of trouble at Pier 92. Then, at midnight...
7: This is Pier 92, all right. I don't see anyone around.
8: What's this?
7: Why, it's a life preserver. What the devil? It's money. Feels like plenty of it. Attached to the life preserver.
5: Exactly right, Trask.
7: Huh? Who said that?
5: Throw that life preserver in the river.
7: What? The Green Hornet.
5: Throw it in.
7: You're the one who called me. Whose money is this?
5: Jensen left it here.
7: What are you trying to do, frame me?
5: I said throw it in the river. Now, get over to the edge of the pier.
7: Now, look here.
5: There's a motorboat below.
7: Who?
5: You've been followed, Trask. See at the shore end of the pier? Now, get into that motorboat before they
6: there
5: get...
6: There he is!
7: I won't.
6: Jump!
5: Start the motor out into the river.
6: Halt! Come back here!
9: Call the harbor police. The police wants him, gentlemen.
10: What's this all about? What's the idea?
5: You'll learn soon enough. As soon as I open this cabin door.
11: Don't try anything when my back is turned fast. Now, the man at the wheel is keeping an eye on you.
9: What's going on here? Who locked me in that cabin?
5: Move toward the stern, Jensen.
9: All right. Crash.
10: Huh? Is that Jensen?
9: So, I was right in the first place. You and the Green Hornet. Well, you got my $5,000. Now put me ashore.
10: What are you talking about?
9: You know very well. If I'd known the Green Hornet was with you, he's the one who's been framing those accidents on my boat, huh? Meanwhile, you sit back and call a strike, and I don't kick in with the money right away.
10: You're crazy, Jensen. The Hornet forced me aboard.
9: You don't have to appear innocent any longer.
10: You're the one that's doing all this, not me.
9: Huh?
10: All this talk about demands for money. You know very well I never did a thing like that.
9: I suppose the next thing you're going to say is that I brought you on this boat for reasons of my own.
10: What else? I'm leading this strike. You can't break it any other way, so you have the Green Hornet Shanghai.
9: Why, you...
10: You'll have him keep me hidden until you get this strike cleared up. That's your angle, huh?
9: Crash, I'm going to knock you...
10: I've been aching for this.
5: Quiet.
10: And that goes for you, too.
9: Come on, you and the Hornet boat.
5: I said quiet. Shut up. I'll give you both a dose of gas. I'm not working for either one of you.
9: You don't have to talk... Huh?
10: What's that? You ain't in with Jensen?
9: You and Trask didn't plan this whole thing.
5: I said so, didn't I?
10: But I don't get it.
9: Then what about the $5,000? You can't laugh that off.
5: I haven't got your $5,000, and neither is Trask.
10: Sure I ain't.
9: If it isn't here, where is it?
5: Out on the water, out there. Look.
9: Yes, that's the life preserver, all right, but who...
5: I made Trask throw it off the dock.
10: Yeah, but I don't know why.
9: Let me get this straight. Trask wasn't after my money?
10: Not me.
9: And you, Hornet, you weren't after it either?
5: That money is drifting downstream with the tide. It's out in mid-channel. We're going after it, but our lights are out and we're sticking close to shore in the shadows. Just keep your eyes on that life preserver and shut up.
12: You see anything yet, Sligby?
13: Not yet, Wolf. Keep her headed upstream. Just enough throttle to hold against the tide.
12: I suppose Jensen didn't toss out that life preserver.
13: He did it all right with the money.
12: Yeah, I guess so. Sounded like he would on the phone.
13: I know the tide drift. You'll see it soon.
12: Hey, Sligby.
13: Spotted something.
12: Over there. No, a little to the port. Ain't that it?
13: Where? Yes, that's it. That's a life preserver. Swing the wheel.
12: Grab it before it gets caught in the propeller wash.
13: I have it.
12: Is that it? Is the dough there?
13: I think so. Yes, here it is. Fasten to the loop.
12: $5,000.
13: This is it all right.
12: Well, Sligby, another $5,000 for us, just like rolling off a log.
13: And no one the wiser.
12: Imagine that lunkhead, Jensen. He figures Trask is the guy that engineered that strike and demanded this dough.
13: That's it. We get the money and Trask takes the blame.
12: Hey, look. There's a launch here coming towards us. No lights.
13: What? I have the money. Quick, pull this life preserver over the side.
12: They're coming fast. Must have been in the shadows.
13: Give her the gas, you fool. Hit for the shore.
12: Okay.
13: Faster, she's gaining.
12: We can't go no faster.
13: Sheer off there. Look out.
12: Look out, Slickby. They're coming aboard.
5: Cut your motor, Don, or I'll give you some of this gas.
12: What are you doing here? What do you want?
5: Don't move, Slickby. Come on, you cut that motor. Trask, Jensen, come here.
9: Get this.
10: Slickby, you.
12: I assure you, I don't know what this is all about.
5: Look at the other man, Trask. You recognize him?
12: Hey, okay, let me go.
5: Stand still, you little rat. Well, Trask?
6: Well, I'll be... Wolf, listen, I don't know nothing about nothing, Steve.
5: Don't try that, Wolf. You're talking to the Green Hornet now.
12: Oh, that's who you are. That mask.
5: Johnson, take this wrench and smash in that motor.
9: I still don't know...
5: Wolf, keep him covered from the other launch and keep that motor on him.
10: So you're double-crossing me, huh?
6: Leave me go, Trask. I swear
10: I
6: didn't...
10: Wyatt, I thought you were on the level. You've been doing this.
5: What about you, Slickby? Don't tell me you have nothing to say.
12: Trask, listen. I don't understand what this is all about. But you're not taking the word of a crook like the Green Hornet against me.
9: We got plenty on you, Sligby.
12: Oh, that's ridiculous.
5: You take that life preserver from the river, Sligby.
10: How about that?
6: Don't tell him. Don't tell him.
12: Oh, what's there to tell? I don't know what life preserver you're talking about. Here, I'll even show you around the boat so you can see for yourself.
5: No, you don't. Trying to throw the money overboard, eh, Sligby?
10: Let me go.
9: Give me that.
5: Oh, that's better. Police here, Trask. Take this money.
6: You ain't going to let him get away. He's the Green Hornet.
9: Grab him, Trask.
5: A little too late for that. Fast off. Head for the shore.
10: Oh, my jaw.
9: Blast him, he got away.
10: Here come the police.
6: Stand still, all of you. What do you make a move? You're all covered.
9: It's all right, I'm Jensen.
12: And here's Trask and Wolf.
5: You and the dickboard.
10: Get up.
12: Officer, this is an outrage. I warn
10: you. Sleepy.
12: What are you doing out here? Trying to settle the strike in mid-river?
9: Officer, I demand that you arrest these two men. They're the ones who planned that strike. They took my money.
12: Yeah, I'll talk.
6: You got the goods on me.
14: Holy crow, Lowly. Look at Trask. He's got the money right in his hand. I guess that proves me theory was right. Trask is the crook.
10: Why, you blamed idiot?
14: Let him go. Trask had nothing to do with it.
15: He didn't.
10: Then who did?
14: Slegby. Slegby's the one. I demand his arrest.
10: Slegby, huh? Okay, mister. Join your pal over here.
16: Ah, what a yarn this is. Hey, Doyle, how about heading for shore? They don't have telephones on the river.
10: We're going, Lowry.
12: All right, I'm moving. But why didn't you go after that other launch? You let him get away.
14: What other launch? Let who get away?
12: The Green Hornet was in that launch.
14: Who?
10: The Green Hornet?
16: How about it, Trask? Was that the Green Hornet?
10: Sure it was.
14: He got us out here in the first place.
16: You sapped. You got us, but you let him slip through your fingers.
14: Suffering snakes. Golly, Reed's going to be surprised when I tell him how close I come to getting me hands on the Green Hornet.

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Read all about it. Hornet escapes Harbor Police. Green Hornet still at large. Central, X-Green, Patrick.

0: The story you have just heard is a copyrighted feature of the Green Hornet Incorporated. The events and characters depicted are fictitious, and any similarity to actual persons, living or dead, is purely coincidental.
1: Featuring a lengthy segment of the show's theme song, Flight of the Bumblebee, by Nikolai Rimsky-Korsakov. That was the episode War on the Waterfront from July 18, 1939. I'm Greg Belder from the Green Hornet. Up next on Wind Radio was Chandu the Magician. 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
2: I am the Whistler, and I know many things, for I walk by night. 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
9: Ladies and gentlemen, the makers of White King Soap present for your enjoyment, Chandu the Magician. In Montebania, Dorothy Regent has received a telephone call from her husband Robert in Paris, anxiously inquiring why she had not arrived after telegraphing him to meet her. And Frank Chandler realizes the telegram has tricked Regent into leaving his private laboratory, where he is working on a scientific project of international importance. But Chandler is obliged to start at once for the strange mountain of the Scimitar, which the yogi in Tibet had warned him would be the key to his work in the Balkans. Reluctant to leave Dorothy, Bob, and Betty alone in the grim, isolated castle, Chandler plans a camping trip for them with a gypsy tribe at the invitation of Lupu, his longtime friend and secret agent. present scene opens in the deep mountain forest. It is night.
8: Chandu, the magician.
10: Where's Uncle Frank, do you think?
11: Over there, beyond the fire with Lupu. By the horses. See him?
12: Why, Mother?
10: Oh, I was wondering if he's going to start for that mountain tonight.
11: Well, he told me he and Lupu were going to leave early in the morning. So it'd be night when they get there. Well, you cold, Mom?
10: No, dear. I'm surprised how comfortable it is here.
11: Oh, gypsies sure know how to pick a campsite. Close to water, out of the wind. Imagine living your whole life this way.
10: No school, no mother heckling you to pick up your things. Your room looks like a rat's nest.
12: No chocolate cake, no football.
11: Hey, what is this?
12: Oh, it's wonderful here, though. You know what it makes me think of?
11: Abdallah. Everything does.
12: I didn't mean Abdallah. I meant the 49ers. They pulled their wagons up in a circle like this on the plain.
11: Yeah. And lucky for them, the trees weren't like this.
12: Why?
11: Well, the Indians could sneak right up to the wagon train before anybody saw them.
10: Oh, Bob.
12: Don't pay any attention to him, Mother. There can't be anybody hiding out there in the trees.
11: Oh, I didn't mean to scare you, Mom. Who'd be out there anyway? If you're thinking about that dwarf...
10: Well, I'm not thinking of anybody especially. I just wish you hadn't brought it up.
13: As you say, Chandu.
14: You do that, Lupu. I'll tell them. Well, Dot, it's all arranged. Lupu and I'll leave for the mountain before sunrise.
12: Sit down here by me, Uncle Frank.
10: How long do you suppose you'll be gone?
14: A couple of days at least. Maybe longer. Don't worry if we're not back just on time.
11: What if you run right into Esteban up there?
14: And if I'm lucky, I'll see him without his seeing me. At any rate, I've got to know who he is.
10: Frank, you don't think Esteban could be the man Metzos gets his orders from?
14: No. That fellow's much too big to bury himself in a mountain hideout.
12: Esteban isn't buried. He and his men do whatever they like.
14: The man I'm after is in a city somewhere.
11: A city?
14: He has to be. You can't carry out a scheme as big as his from a remote mountaintop.
10: Well, no one's ever seen Esteban. He may never come to this country. He could be in London or even New York. As long as people think he's here.
14: And somehow I don't think so, Dot.
10: Why?
14: Just before the king was shot, he told me a very peculiar thing.
11: About Esteban?
14: Yes. He said that at one time, Esteban's gypsies had dwindled to a minor nuisance. But after Jan Metzos took over the government, the gypsies began to make trouble again.
11: Oh, like the guerrillas in Greece, huh?
14: On a small scale, yes. And Metzos is protecting them.
10: Oh, no, Frank.
14: Well, he must be. The soldiers only made a pretense of chasing them into the hills the other day.
10: Yes, I thought it was odd they came back so soon.
14: Well, once I get a look at Esteban, I may recognize him. Or Lupu, may.
10: Oh, I like Lupu. It's refreshing to meet a man for once who hasn't a care in the world.
12: He hasn't anything but his horses and his wagon. He told me that a man who owned anything more than one cooking pot was a man in chains.
14: Yes, Lupu's made a great many people believe in that pose.
10: Oh, now don't tell me Lupu's a man with a secret sorrow. I don't believe it.
14: He's a man with a deadly purpose, Doc.
11: Are you kidding?
14: Far from it. You remember Sonia Rotislav in Cairo?
10: Oh, too well.
12: Did you really have her brother arrested as a traitor a long time ago?
14: Yes. Lupu's older brother was with me that night. He was killed. Lupu's been on the trail of the man who did it ever since. He's hoping it's Esteban.
11: What makes him think that, for Pete's sake?
14: A lot of things.
10: Well, you never think it to look at him.
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14: You remember Sonia Rotislav in Cairo?
10: Oh, too well.
12: Did you really have her brother arrested as a traitor a long time ago?
14: Yes. Lupu's older brother was with me that night. He was killed. Lupu's been on the trail of the man who did it ever since. He's hoping it's a stable.
11: What makes him think that, for Pete's sake?
14: A lot of things.
10: 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What are they doing?
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2: Before the snow fell, the wagons had been buried up to half the wheels in the earth to keep them fast against the north wind. And in their own tent, the good horses had been made warm.
3: Frank, have you heard the story before?
4: You mean you think you heard?
3: Somewhere.
2: From morning until night. And the children ran in from the biting wind to warm themselves.
4: I never knew the village blacksmith was a gypsy.
3: Oh, keep still.
2: Daughter of the blacksmith was the beautiful Tanya. Her black hair had a bloom like the bloom of a grape. When it is ripe, her skin was golden and smooth as the petal of a mountain rose. Her eyes were brown like a quiet mountain pool, and the arms of Tanya were covered from wrist to elbow with bracelets of silver and gold, tinkling like tiny bells, though she stepped as lightly as a snowflake falls. Now you must know that Stefan and Radu had long desired the lovely Tanya. Always in the winter games and wrestling, each set himself to win from the other. For the smile of Tanya, which made a man dizzy, as though with too much wine. Late at night, when Tanya sat behind the curtains of her wagon, sometimes Stefan and sometimes Radu stood outside in the cold darkness, singing softly to her of his love. And still Tanya would not choose between them.
4: I'd have walked out on her. Catch me freezing for any gal.
3: Oh, you.
2: With the spring, the tribe grew weary of the bitterness, and Stefan and Radu were sent into the forest each to hunt the great black bear. Whichever should bring back the larger bear should be the husband of Tanya.
3: Frank, what's the matter?
4: Wait till this is over, Dot.
2: Weeks passed and summer came while they did not return. But at last it happened that on the same day, Stefan and Radu found their way to the summer camp in the Green Valley. What do you think they found? The two strong ones.
3: I hope she wasn't dead.
2: As they came into the camp, each bore on his shoulder the skin of a great black bear. But the wedding fires were lighted. The wedding music sounded across the valley. Tanya had given herself to Ottakar the coward.
3: Oh, dear.
2: When Ottakar the black-hearted saw the sharp knives of Stefan and Radu flash in the firelight, he threw his own knife and threw it. But not at the men who loved her, at the lovely Tanya in her marriage garments. And her wild heart was still, and the marriage cup was broken at her feet. It is finished. No more. It is finished. Music! More music!
4: Look at him once again, too.
5: What are you, Uncle Frank?
4: There's a man out there among the trees.
3: A gypsy?
4: I don't know. He's keeping out of the firelight. He's watching the camp, though.
5: Palupu's coming over here. He'll probably...
3: see him now, Frank? Where is he?
4: Well, look to the right a little. At the big tree near the flat rock where we crossed the stream. Don't let him know you're watching him.
5: I don't see anybody.
4: He's right there somewhere. Lupu must think there's something wrong, or he would have the story finished. Who is that, Lupu?
6: I did not see his face, Chandu. If he has followed you,
4: I mean...

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1: He could be anywhere among the trees, and we'd never know where he is.
0: I'll go over there and find out.
2: My knife is as sharp as that of the black-hearted Otakara. From here, I can pin him to a tree.
3: Oh, but who could it be, that dwarf?
1: Oh, Mother, Renier couldn't follow us all the way.
4: Oh, I see him, Uncle Frank, by the big pine tree. Why?
2: So, he is not here for good. I will throw it.
0: Lupu, no! Lupu!
3: Who is it, Frank? Who is it?

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1: 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I'm Greg Bell, and earlier we had an episode of The Green Hornet starring Al Hodge. Well, he left the series to serve in the military during World War II, and later Robert Hall played the role for a few years. But can you name the actor who voiced the Hornet in between Hodge and Hall? I'll have the answer and then wrap up When Radio Was right after this.
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14: ABC News, I'm Dave Packer. In Washington, D.C., President Trump speaking Saturday evening ahead of the Freedom 250 fireworks show. Events on the Mall were evacuated for a time due to severe weather, but the president Saturday night saying,
15: "They did the right thing. They saw lightning, and I said, there's no way if we have to speak in front of one person at 4 o'clock in the morning, I'm going to be here. There's no way we can be deterred."
14: Earlier, Military flyovers in D.C. More military jets in New York. They flew in formation past the Statue of Liberty and One World Trade Center, leaving red, white, and blue smoke trails across the skyline. And a fireworks show on the Two Rivers, finishing the festivities. A pilot on a Delta Airlines flight reported that the plane may have been struck by a firework as they were approaching the runway at Chicago's Midway Airport. And it was hot up and down the original 13 colonies, days of extreme heat in the Northeast, sparking some of those thunderstorms. This is ABC News. While America celebrated its 250th birthday, a country a little older, announcement of two major archaeological discoveries dating back to the 4th century. ABC's Chuck Sievertson has more.
16: Crews in Egypt have found a well-preserved Byzantine-era residential city in the western desert from the 4th century in the Dakhla Oasis. There are north-south thoroughfares intersected by east-west streets, forming open squares and public spaces. Archaeologists also uncovered bread ovens, kitchens, and well-preserved bronze coins bearing portraits of Byzantine emperors, Latin inscriptions, and Christian symbols. Also, 18 ancient tombs were found in Marina El Alamein near Alexandria.
14: President Trump says it started on the 4th of July. The U.S. Treasury began accepting donations of publicly traded stock to help support Trump accounts, the tax-advantaged savings account for children he named for himself. Trump wrote that more than 6 million accounts have been requested. Dave Packer, ABC News.
17: I'm Brad Choate, KMOX News. Saturday's thunderstorms caused a big mess for power utility companies. According to the website PowerOutage.com, the number of customers without electricity in Missouri topped 84,000 at dusk Saturday evening. St. Louis County had more than 14,700 of those. Camden, Miller, and Morgan counties in the central part of the state also had significant numbers, as did Franklin County on the eastern side. In Illinois, the website logged 35,600 customers without power Saturday evening. St. Clair County had the most in the Metro East at just under 1,500. Juveniles in St. Louis are already being detained for breaking a new downtown curfew.
18: The department says the 14 and 15-year-old picked up around downtown were taken into custody for violating that modified juvenile curfew. Under the curfew, with few exceptions, no juvenile should be roaming in downtown or downtown west from 9 p.m. to 6 a.m. Police say they took the teens to the reunification center, but their parents could not come pick them up. So, SLMPD drove the kids home and issued citations to their guardians. Ivy Lyons, KMOX News.
17: During the America's 250th celebration Saturday at New York Harbor, Vice President J.D. Vance told the story of James B. Eads, a St. Louis transplant who wouldn't take no for an answer when building the bridge that carries his name across the Mississippi from Missouri to Illinois.
19: It was the first on the planet, that bridge, to be made of steel. And residents of St. Louis still use that bridge to this very day, nearly 200 years later. That is American ingenuity and American greatness.
17: The vice president said Eads went on to build ships that defended American freedom, and he elevated the status of New Orleans as a vital U.S. port city. The Missouri Highway Patrol's investigating a death at a southeast Missouri youth ranch as a homicide. The Highway Patrol's Troop G reports a 69-year-old woman died Thursday at Valley Springs in Reynolds County. That's 2 hours south of St. Louis. A juvenile is reportedly being detained as part of the investigation. The Highway Patrol says it was an isolated incident and there's no threat to the public. The Cardinals will have one reserve player on this year's All-Star roster for the National League. The team shared outfielder Jordan Walker's reaction as he learned the good news with his teammates.
20: It means a lot. I mean, I'm

0: some tears right now because just y'all know how hard it was for me, for sure, these past few years.
1: More Cardinals could be added if some players choose not to participate in the Midsummer Classic. Forecast overnight, mostly cloudy, low of 73. Sunday, partly sunny, warm and humid. Could see a thunderstorm, high of 88. 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
3: 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I am born and bred St. Louis, went to my first game, like so many of you, 4 years old. 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
7: Our big 4th of July weekend's barbecue celebrating 250. Who better to have on than Megan Day from Burnt Finger Barbecue from right here in Missouri. BurntFingerBBQ.com is their website, and when you click on Megan and Jason's story, it says our story. It says how bacon changed our lives.
8: That's not healthy.
7: But that's what I want to talk to you about, though, because you two are the experts when it comes to bacon. So what are some interesting things we could do with bacon this weekend?
8: You know what? I love doing candied bacon. So bacon, and the reason that we are known for bacon is Jason created a recipe called the Bacon Explosion. And if you look it up, you will find it. People have made this recipe over and over again, but it's basically a stuffed sausage stuffed with bacon. So sausage stuffed with bacon and then wrapped in more bacon and you smoke it off. It's a really pretty simple project on the smoker. It takes a little bit. You're probably going to look at a 4-hour cook on something like that. But if you just want to do bacon and you don't want to do the sausage and everything else, I like to put a little bit of cayenne pepper, some maple syrup, and then put that on indirect heat, meaning not right over top of the coals, because bacon and hot flames do not mix. So you got to do it over on the side of the grill that maybe isn't the intense heat, but let that bacon go for maybe like 15-20 minutes, flip it over, and then as soon as you kind of feel like it is getting cooked, pull it off and let it rest. The caramelization will happen and kind of harden up that bacon a little bit from that maple syrup. And it's then kind of crack it or cut it into pieces, and people will snack on that a lot. That bacon, the candy bacon is probably one of my favorite things to do, just to give people a little something to snack on.
7: Yeah. How difficult is it for you when you're putting together recipes and putting them on your website? Because there's so many different types of grills and styles now. How do people manage that and look at these recipes and say, okay, well, is this going to work for my particular grill? Because I'm using pellets. Is that different than charcoal or using wood? Or
8: yeah, it is. And that is probably the most difficult part. That's why this is an art. It is you understanding your cooker, but the principles are the same. You're either indirect heat or your direct heat, so meaning over the coals and flames, or indirectly so that the heat is kind of bypassing and going across it. So if you are someone that's going to be using pellets, I think any recipe that you see, a simple kind of formulation in your mind is, I'm going to start it maybe, if the recipe says start at 275, maybe start at 250 and then bump up, because you want the pellets to combust and give you some good smoke. Whereas if someone is starting a smoker that already has

0: wood on it at 275, they're going to get a lot more smoke right off the bat. And so that's kind of some of the principles that I try to tell people. If you're putting wood chips on a charcoal grill, you want to make sure that those wood chips aren't smoking with a billowing white smoke. You want to wait for them to fully combust. And then you've got some nice wispy, they call it blue smoke, that nice wispy smoke that's coming off. That's when you want to put your meat on. So there's just some simple principles. If you just kind of start digging a little bit more into the internet, has lots of advice. But if you, and if, you know, jump on our website and shoot me a message and ask me, I see this recipe. This is the kind of smoker I have. What adaptations do you suggest? That's what I do all day long.
1: You can reach out to Megan Day, burntfingerbbq.com. Is there one meat, if you're playing around and experimenting, is there one meat over another that works better where you can test your skills on your cooker, your smoker, your grill?
0: Well, so here's probably the first step that I would say. It's called the biscuit test. So you go buy a can of biscuits and you put your smoker where your smoker wants to rest. So meaning if you've got a smoker that you like to do at 250 degrees or 275 degrees, put your smoker at that, that level. You're going to want to get your vents there or however your smoker is set up. Put the can, the biscuits all around, on the top, on the bottom, in the back, towards the front, and then cook them. And when you open about 15 minutes or so and you open your lid, you are going to see some biscuits are way overdone and maybe even starting to get dark. Some biscuits don't even look like they've been cooked at all. Take a picture of what your smoke is and you will know where your hot spots are. You will know where it's maybe a little cooler inside your, so that when you start to do some of these recipes where it's asking for some higher heat, okay, I know my smoker seems to be hotter in the back right corner, so I want to make sure that I'm putting my food there. Or maybe it's something more delicate like a fish. I'm going to want it in a little more cool zone in my smoker. So I think that, but if you're looking for a piece of meat, I think a pork butt is probably the most forgiving, easiest, you know, type of thing that you can put on your smoker to get an idea of, you know, how long do I need to take it? Is it starting to get a nice crust on it? I think a pork butt is probably a piece of meat that I would start with, and feel like people can really get a chance to understand what their smoker, how it's going to react.
1: The biscuit test. I like that idea.
0: Biscuit test.
1: I'm even going to try that. All right, Megan. Well, listen, we can't experiment this weekend. We've got to get it right because we've got some friends coming over, some family that might be the case. And you're in charge of taking care of the barbecue as people come over. So what's a good, safe barbecue lunch slash dinner you can do for your friends and family that isn't just burgers and hot dogs, but something that kind of jazzes it up, but you don't have to worry about getting too in-depth and making mistakes either?
0: Yes. You know what? I think a chuck roast is probably one of my favorite crowd-pleasing, a little less... you can either buy, they'll call them boneless country style beef ribs. It's really chuck roast that they've cut into strips, or you can buy a chuck roast. But something like that, you're just maybe going to get a little, you can put a little mustard slather on it or an oil slather, put some seasoning on it and put it on your smoker until probably it reaches about 160 degrees. Then you're going to put it into a foil pan with a little bit of broth, maybe a little bit of butter, and cover it with some aluminum foil, and then braise it off for maybe probably 3 more hours or so, 2 hours. In total, you're probably looking at a 6-hour cook on something like that. But then it creates its own au jus, right? Because it's braising down in that broth. Then you're just going to do pulled beef sandwiches. And it is something that is very satisfying, gets a little bit of smoke flavor, but then you just really have some ability to just kind of let it ride. And if you had to, you could put it in that braising liquid and put it in your oven, right? Because at that point, smoking is done, right? So you could even finish it off in an oven if you needed to. Although I wouldn't suggest that because you don't want to heat up the house.
1: Megan, thank you so much. I know you're coming off a busy weekend and you've got a lot going on. Good luck with upcoming competitions and we'll keep in touch soon.
0: Please do. And everyone have a wonderful holiday.
1: Yeah, thank you so much. Megan Day from Burnt Finger Barbecue. This is Show Me Today, the voice of Missouri.
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1: This is Show Me Today, the voice of Missouri. Boy, a big ramp up for America's 250th. The celebrations all across Missouri. And of course, fireworks stores are seeing a huge bump. The fireworks superstore in Hannibal is seeing a 20% increase in 4th of July sales. Cameron Connor is with Ty Kaufman. He's the store operator for the largest fireworks retailer in Missouri.
14: Ty, since this is a family-owned store, it doesn't have to be an illustrious history or anything like that, but how about just some fun facts about how the store got started, its location, that kind of stuff?
15: So the store is 20 years old. We're having our 20th anniversary the same year as the 250th of our independence as a nation. And so the store was built next to where my uncle, Tom Marks, had a large fireworks tent years ago when I was a kid. And it was called Big Tent Fireworks because it was the biggest, you know, biggest one around. And he has a history of that, trying to do things bigger and better, you know. So he decided to do this building, a store, like a year-round fireworks store. And we're in Hannibal, Missouri. And that was 20 years ago that it opened, and the original facility was at that time, you know, one of the largest, if not the largest, but it's been added on to many times now to make sure that we're the actual true largest fireworks store in the world. So we're 126,000 square feet of climate controlled, you know, AC, AC's pumping with the 90 degree weather outside today, keeping customers cool.
7: And man, you are not joking. This store is so large. You have transformers guarding your inventory, dude. I mean, it's cool to see.
15: Oh yeah. It's a spectacle. It's kind of a destination for people. Even if you're not, you know, a big fireworks kind of person, it's still fun to stop. We get a lot of traffic, families driving by and just go, hey, what's that? You know, what are these giant, transformers doing? Come out, take pictures. And then, you know, typically they'll come through the store, and we've got a number of statues inside the store too, just kind of hidden around. It's fun for people to come in and try to find them all and take pictures with the kids and everything.
7: So congratulations to your 20th anniversary. And to your point, what a great coincidence that it's happening during America 250. Since you guys are the largest fireworks store in the world, I'm sure you guys get a ton of inventory around this time, or a ton of traffic this time of year anyways, but for 250, yeah. You know, especially as it's ramped up, have you guys seen an uptick in business? What's that been like?
15: We have. Yeah, it's exciting because it's always bustling around here the few weeks before the 4th, and it just keeps, you know, just kind of ramps up. You just kind of feel it every day, just a little more. But it happened a little earlier this year just because the 250th, everybody's wanting to get out and kind of get patriotic and celebrate. And so we felt that. In terms of, you know, just you feel it just by looking around how many people are in the store. But then if you look at the sales, it seems to be, about 20% increase over normal. So it's quite a jump this year in terms of just traffic. A lot of people coming out.
7: I know this might be from like an individual person by person basis, maybe family by family that's always had, you know, firework favorites. But is there anything new in your inventory that's getting a lot of excitement this year, or maybe some classics that are just flying off the shelves?
15: Actually, yeah, it's good question. I mean, it's perfectly split both ways. The classics people always come back for. It's kind of fascinating. I mean, there's just certain staples that people have to buy every year, and I think, you know, it'd be a problem if they went away. You know, like, we have to keep those. We have to have those staples, and but then there's new innovations in fireworks too. So. You know, we spend a lot of time, the guys here, you know, researching, and then all the companies send us all their new product books. And of course, in today's day and age, there's a real easy YouTube link, basically, that you can just watch all of them. And a lot of research going into just watching fireworks and see if we like it, see if it's a new effect or something different. So we've gotten, I mean, it's got to be close to 100 items that are new this year. And then a number of them are branded with the 250th. So, and generally speaking, those items tend to have a lot of red, white, and blue in them. So that's been popular, red, white, and blue, and anything new, anything that says 250th on it. Because some of it, too, after you fire it, you can almost save part of the package or something and hang it on the garage wall. Or some people even buy two of something, and they keep one, and it's almost like a collector's item, you know, to put on the shelf.
7: No, of course. Yeah, yeah. And for, how about this, for people that are maybe trying to branch out from their classics, what are maybe like a handful of things that you've seen that look really cool to kind of do with your family this year?
15: Oh, a lot of the 250th stuff, just because the sure. packaging is really cool. It's exciting. And, you know, like I said, the red, white, and blue kind of patriotic colors for the USA. And so and all that stuff, too, if it's packaged 250th, it's because it's a new product for this year. So a lot of those have a little different color, or a little more color, or a little different break up in the sky that, you know, you just don't see all the time, different effects. And but there's a ton of new fountains that are fun, and because not everybody can shoot big stuff up in the sky. So the fountains are very popular, with some of the new ones we have. And again, some old faithfuls too that you got to have, that people buy every year because they're so good.
7: For you, since you've been fireworks around your whole life, of course, what's a staple that you can never stray away from that you always go back to?
15: Well, I'm looking in the office here at the wall, you know, different pictures and things around from over the years, and there's a lot of Black Cat signage, and there's an ad here from about 35 years ago that, you know, the only label on it, the only brand is Black Cat. So that's sort of the originator, you know, that's the OG. So we, you know, we have to go back to that old ways, and it's just kind of fun. Some of the artwork is kind of old school. I just like that. And it kind of reminds people of when they were kids, maybe. And so that's anything from Black Cat, basically. You know, the original firecrackers and just any other aerial stuff or fountains. It's always fun. The old logo's on there, and people love it.
7: And then, Ty, as a wrap-up question for you, for people listening around the state of Missouri right now, and, you know, they're looking to get the biggest and best deals they possibly can. Of course, you all are the store for it. You know, what's your recommendation for people that are traveling that maybe aren't in that northeast Missouri area that want to get the full, I guess, I don't know, the full experience of the Fireworks Superstore? What information do you have for them?
15: Well, we're at 55969 Trabu Lane in Hannibal, Missouri. 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And we've got a number of salespeople that have been here for years and are passionate about everything fireworks. From little stuff, you know, if people just come in with a real simple budget, you know, we can find some fun ones for them, or people that want to blow out the budget, we'll take them around. We'll spend an hour and a half or two with them, showing them around and picking everything from little snaps to grand finales that are big and beautiful. And we'll show them all the videos too. 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We can show them, and, you know, cause people come in and go, I don't know where to start. 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And if they want us to continue helping them, we'll keep walking around with them, or we'll kind of get them started and let them go and just kind of roam around.
7: Once again, that is Ty Kaufman. 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
1: Today, the voice of Missouri, U.S. Army Command Sergeant Major Tim Mears, is with Cameron Connor to talk about the Celebrate the Troops event inside St. Louis's big 250th celebration.
14: Tim, I'd love to start this conversation with the perspective of America 250, 250 years of the United States, and the historical rapidness of how they have achieved such prominence through the men and women that have served, that have risked their lives in order for this country to get here. Because in the historical standpoint, when you look at it, 250 is not that old in comparative to so many other countries that have existed so much longer. It's an extraordinary thing to see.
15: That's a really good perspective and question, which I really appreciate. You know, I would say that our American history, you know, and this, as you mentioned it, in the short 250 years of coming to be such a predominant country on the world front, you know, the backbone of that is really rest, you know, on the military itself, with all the branches as they've developed over the years. And I think that as we celebrate 250 years, you couldn't do it without recognizing the men and women that really helped formalize getting the country to where we're at today and continue to serve in that capacity all over the globe and locally as those, you know, individual branches all come together to help continue to build and protect this country. So I think it goes hand in hand if you're going to talk about, you know, 250 years of a young country, you know, young military as well in the broader scope of things, but yet completely dominant, completely confident, and completely capable of doing what our country needs to continue to grow and build this into the future.
14: Of course, a lot of people in the Missouri area are probably familiar with Celebrate St. Louis, the 4th of July events they put on a yearly basis, but maybe they haven't had the opportunity to attend the Salute to the Troops event that goes on around it.
15: Absolutely. You know, and the Salute to the Troop event, as it relates to Celebrate at large, you know, we have been doing this ceremony for, it's been going on for about 15 years, but it's kind of ebbed and flowed over to how much publicity that it gets or the engagement that we get from, you know, from the community on it. We've now developed it into, I would say, three substantial categories that we encompass over the 3 days that gives opportunity for people that come down to enjoy the food and the fireworks and the concerts, but also have an opportunity to engage with some of these local veterans and the nonprofits that support that community and the first responders as well, because we're including that. I think that segment of our community really works hand in hand with our military in building this country as well.
14: U.S. Army Command Sergeant Major Tim Mears joining us on Show Me Today, the Voice of Missouri. I'm Cameron Connor. We are discussing the Salute to the Troops event that will be going on inside the Celebrate 250 event in the St. Louis area this July 3rd and 4th.
7: And Tim, first off, you have served the military for quite a long time in the U.S. Army. You are retired as of this June 1st. So is this a full circle moment for you? Just everything that's going to be out there on display?
3: I'm there on that precipice of being retired. And I think it, for me, it's a very full circle piece. You know, as I served my country for those 33 years, this is an opportunity for me to continue to serve and really highlight current and veteran soldiers that are giving back and have give back to their country. And so just being a part of that is a continuation of my service. And I'm extremely honored and gives me a lot of gratification to be able to continue this process.
7: We've talked a little bit about what's going on at the Salute to the Troops event for Celebrate 250, but how about peeling back the curtains, the nuts and bolts of all the testimonies, events that will be going on this July 3rd and 4th?
3: Yeah, absolutely. So I'm really going to talk about four events that are happening, and those four events are kind of happening in three silos, if you will, and I'll break that down. So on Friday, which will be July 3rd, that evening is the second year that we're doing this part of our veteran piece, and we're calling it our Veteran and First Responder Recognition Evening. And what we wanted to do was kind of flip the script a little bit. Oftentimes, people hear about veterans and they hear about the stories of struggle and the need for assistance, maybe when they get home, and you know, suicide and drug abuse and homelessness and all these things. And those are in fact an issue within that community. However, there is a substantial part of the community that are absolutely thriving and being successful and giving back to not only the community at large, but back to the veteran community. And so we wanted to highlight people that may have had some struggles, but they are now really thriving in their own lives and in their own communities and families. We want to highlight and recognize those folks because there just hasn't been a great avenue to highlight and shine a light on that. So that is what we were doing on Friday night, First Responder Veteran Recognition Evening. We have 15 nominees that have been selected that we will bring them and their families down for an evening of what I would consider a VIP experience right next to the stage. It's going to be a great venue and area for them where they'll have a great dinner, able to socialize, and then we will have a stage presentation that will highlight those 15 individuals. We'll present them with a plaque and some swag and have a brief conversation to the crowd about, you know, why we have these folks down there. Last year, as I mentioned, was the first year I did it, or we did it, and it was received extremely well. The veterans loved it. We got a lot of great public comments about that event. So if you want to come down and see us do that presentation and have an opportunity to recognize, you know, these 15 folks and that are doing amazing things in our community and that are absolutely thriving. So that's going to be Friday night. If we move into the 4th of July, on Saturday, we will kick things off with Irreverent Warrior and Grunt Style. So that's the foundation and the nonprofit that we partner with, that they will be in the parade. Irreverent Warrior's mission is to bring awareness to suicide within the veteran community. And the way that they kind of combat that is through camaraderie and having a lot of fun. And that is really their mission. So they've been bringing veterans together to have a really good time and to find that place where they can kind of interact with veterans again. And so they're going to be marching in the parade. They're a lot of fun. They're a great crowd to see. You don't want to miss them if you're going to be coming down for the parade. And then afterwards, we're going to bring them and their families back down to the Arch Grounds in that VIP experience for them, in the same location that we're housed, the First Responder and Veteran Recognition. They'll have a dinner. They'll have a great opportunity to socialize with themselves and the crowd, and then they will have a stage presentation as well. And that Salute to the Troop piece has been the more traditional event that we've done for the last 15 years, just hosted by Irreverent Warrior. And I do want to mention that NISA will be sponsoring that, and BJC will be sponsoring the salute, the Veteran Recognition and First Responder Recognition. In parallel with all of that, on both days, we have an event that we started last year called Hands On with Heroes, or Hands On for Heroes. And these are going to be about 10 different tents that will be set up on the Arch Grounds that local nonprofits that support both the veteran and first responder community are going to be there to engage and interact with people that come down to this event. And this isn't going to be just, here's a flyer, you know, we're hoping for a donation. This is more of interacting. They're going to have a lot of different activities to do with kids and families. So they kind of get to know these organizations, learn about their services, and maybe somebody wants to volunteer with them, or maybe somebody really needs their services. We want to get that word out. So an example of a couple things that we did last year was one of the nonprofits that came down is our equine therapy farm. And so they bring in veterans and they work with horses, and they've seen a lot of tremendous positive results with working with veterans in that. So they brought down a roping steer, like a plastic roping steer, and they were teaching people how to rope steer. And that was a lot of fun for people to do. One of the transitional housing organizations came down. They had a housing building contest with the kids using Legos. So those are the kind of, you know, interactive things that we'll be doing, and a lot more to come this year on that hands-on with heroes.
7: Of course, anyone who has taken their time to serve, no matter what branch, it's an extraordinary accomplishment. It's a needed entity that exists inside the U.S. military. But I want to have some fun with this one, and the perspective that I'm coming with is I have a lot of military members that I've had the opportunity to get that perspective of that have been in my family. I have numerous retired grandparents from the Air Force. I have a stepdad that is still 16 years and strong with the U.S. Army. And what I'm talking about is those embedded rivalries. I know you know what I'm talking about. The camaraderie between the branches. Is there any of that that goes on out there just to see all the different perspectives, everyone that's a part of this? The one that comes to mind to me from Army to Air Force, Chair Force, was thrown around a lot.
3: Absolutely. Absolutely. So I think that is, you know, one of the things that sometimes people outside of the military don't always get is that the military is full of what we refer to as dark humor. You know, if we're not making fun of you, then that's a problem. You know, the services like to make fun of one another, and that's truly out of love and endearment that we do that. And absolutely, the Chair Force for the Air Force, the Marines usually always have somebody's eating crayons one way or another. Army guys are eating snakes, and the Space Force, I think they've got, they catch a lot of ribbing thus far because nobody's really nailed down exactly what they're going to be giving them a hard time about. But each branch definitely has something that the other ones are giving them a hard time about.
7: To find all of this information, make sure to head to CelebrateSt.Louis.org/veterans. That's CelebrateSt.Louis.org/veterans. We've been talking with U.S. Army Command Sergeant Major Tim Mears. Tim, once again, thank you for your service, and thank you for joining Show Me Today.
3: Thank you so much. I appreciate the opportunity.
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1: This is Show Me Today, the voice of Missouri. There will be readings of the Declaration of Independence in celebration of the nation's 250th birthday. The State Historical Society of Missouri will be participating, hosting events on July 8th. The director, Joel Rhodes, tells Ashley Bird what's happening that day.
17: Can you name some of the things coming up that folks might want to participate in?
18: Thursday, July 2nd, we kind of shift gears a little bit. And it's not a public lecture, but we have a concert by the vocal ensemble group Prometheus from here in Columbia. And that's from 6 to 8 here at the Center for Missouri Studies. And this event will combine not only the musical stylings of Prometheus, but also will feature storytelling by Larry Brown, also from here in Columbia.
17: Now, the Historical Society, the State Historical Society of Missouri, it covers the whole state, so I don't want people to think this is just a Columbia-based focus.
18: No, we have the mothership here in Columbia, but we also have regional offices, research centers in St. Louis on the campus of UMKC, St. Louis at UMSL, also at Missouri State in Springfield, Missouri S&T in Rolla, and Southeast Missouri State University in Cape Girardeau.
17: And are those campuses doing some things too?
18: No, the public events are largely here in Columbia.
17: As you said, the mothership of the State Historical Society of Missouri.
18: Exactly.
17: One of the interesting things I wanted to talk to you about, America's 250th anniversary, you're going to take part in a national reading of the Declaration of Independence. Tell me how that all works together state by or with states and the nation. What's going on at the same time?
18: So that day, July 8th, is important. That commemorates the 250th anniversary of the first public reading of the Declaration in Philadelphia. And it was read by Colonel John Nixon, who is an ancestor of former governor, Jay Nixon, here. So a little bit of a Missouri connection there as well. But nationwide, beginning at 5 p.m. Central Time, there will be entities, state historical societies, local organizations that will read the Declaration of Independence out loud. And if you've never heard the Declaration read in this way, it should be really really exciting. Here at the Center for Missouri Studies in Columbia, we've got a lineup of folks to take turns reading the Declaration. And I got to say, I've been a historian my entire life, but I did not know how long it took to read the Declaration out loud until we started organizing this. It takes about a half an hour, apparently. So, yeah, that will... We have a whole evening's worth of programming, a festival, but the centerpiece of that on July the 8th will be the reading of the Declaration beginning at 5 p.m.
17: How did you select people who read? And obviously you want people who are great readers, but how did you select those readers?
18: You know, only a couple of them got the gig because they were great readers. I wanted a cross-section of folks here, but I wanted people that, you know, represented different experiences, different age groups and so forth, and also throw some people in there that were easily recognizable, I think. I'm really proud of the lineup we have. We have, for instance, Linda Godwin, who is a former NASA astronaut, taught physics here at the University of Missouri for many years. We have Colonel John Clark, who spent 6 years in captivity as a POW during the Vietnam War. Mayor Barbara Buffalo is going to be one of our readers, Marvis Herring from KOMU's morning show. We have some representation from the Daughters of the American Revolution. We have from the Sons of the American Revolution. We have Nick Lopez, who is a veteran. We have a high school student who participated in our National History Day contest. So we've got, got a lot of different voices.
17: Here at Show Me Today, talking to Joel Rhodes, who is the State Historical Society of Missouri's director and leader, and tell me why you think it's important for people today to hear the Declaration of Independence read aloud.
18: Well, this was traditionally one of the ways people celebrated the 4th of July. There have always been fireworks, even during the Revolution. They set off cannons and shot fireworks and so forth. But with all the parades and the speeches and

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2: People that you may know from the community or recognize, or people that have a unique experience with America, to hear them actually read those words.
3: Based on what you just said, what should folks take away from this? You know, they talk about the Constitution, but isn't this sort of the rallying cry, like you said, of America? What should participants take away once they've listened to this?
2: Well, I think, again, with the Declaration, keep in mind that the fighting and the revolution had been going for almost a year by the time the colonists got together to make the formal Declaration of Independence. But again, it set the tone for the remainder of the revolution, and it took about a month to write the Declaration. So it wasn't something that they whipped together very, very quickly. It took several more years for the revolution to finally play out. The revolution didn't end until 1783, and then the work of the Constitution began. So these are truly the foundational parts of our democracy. And we spend a lot of time focusing on the founding fathers, if you will, and that's important. But we need to remember the folks who were present at the creation, whose names are lost to history, for whom, when they heard this declaration, then they chose sides. The American Revolution was not only a revolution in the classic sense, but was a civil war in many ways as well, between those that remain loyal to the crown and those colonists who cast their lot with the revolutionaries.
3: Those were fighting words then, the line in the
2: definitely.
3: Sand. The line in the sand. Well, you're a historian, and you lead one of the biggest historical efforts here in Missouri. I want to ask you a question. If the founding fathers, if you had one question to ask them about writing this declaration, what would be the question you'd ask?
2: Well, of course, you know, the biggest question that is posed is that line of all men are created equal. How much they literally believe that has been a tantalizing and thorny historical question. But what I would ask them is, instead, did you believe in equality of opportunity? Is that exactly the meaning behind that? That all of us as Americans have an equality of opportunity. And as long as we, as a country, keep that promise of equality of opportunity, to me, that remains still the most important part of the Declaration. You said fighting words; those certainly are true. But that's a bold statement in 1776, and rightly so.
3: And we still fight over it today, as people still try to interpret the thoughts of the founding fathers. Missouri had a big role in that expansion and the growth and opportunity, people seeking opportunity past the colonies. If folks want to learn more about Missouri's role, and here's a great softball question for you, learn more about Missouri's role in America's 250th. Where do they go? Everything's free, I understand, right? So where do they go, and when should they?
2: Well, I was going to say, I've always said that being a historian is not that difficult. You just need to know enough to speak intelligently about virtually everything, but far more importantly, know where to look up the details. We are the place, the State Historical Society of Missouri, where you look up the details. And Missouri sits at the confluence of all of these various historical events, up to and including the Revolution and the battles that were fought and the people that kept Missouri foremost in their mind at the founding of the Republic. So the State Historical Society of Missouri has many, many resources. And, you know, for instance, for these festivities we've got this week, we brought out two or three documents that we have in our collection that generally folks don't see. And these documents were signed by John Hancock, by James Madison, by Thomas Jefferson, while he was still Secretary of State for George Washington. These are just various documents that we have, but we've got them on display this week. So I think people will get

0: a kick out of that. You may not recognize the document itself, but you'll certainly recognize John Hancock's signature. It looks remarkably similar to the one he affixed to the Declaration.
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27: Tabernacle Choir, Orchestra, and Bells at Temple Square present Music and the Spoken Word. Conducting today's program are Mac Wilberg and Jeff Anderson, with organist Andrew Unsworth, and the spoken word by Derek.

Recently, I met a man who many years ago served as a pilot in the United States Navy. His unit was deployed and had been assigned an early morning mission. It was winter, and the freezing rain and biting wind made pre-flight preparations nearly unbearable. Still, being in command, the young pilot had no choice but to press on. The crew launched into the storm, climbing blindly through the clouds, using only their instruments for guidance. The aircraft rattled against the turbulence, with rain and hail hammering the fuselage like a relentless drumbeat. With each takeoff, the pilots had a habit of using the plane's HF radio to search nearby stations for background music to accompany them as the plane ascended into the sky. As the young pilot scanned through the static, he suddenly heard something familiar. The unmistakable sound of the Tabernacle Choir from Salt Lake City, Utah, and its program, Music and the Spoken Word. The pilot paused. The reception was poor, the words barely distinguishable through the crackling interference. But the feeling was immediate and undeniable. A tender reminder of home, faith, and God's presence. Then, through the static, the voice of the narrator broke through, clear and distinctive. My faithfulness to thee is as the dawn of a new day. At that exact moment, the plane broke through the cloud cover, and the cockpit was instantly flooded with brilliant sunlight. The storm, the darkness, the turbulence, everything that had surrounded the plane only moments before was now below, hidden beneath a thick, rolling sea of clouds. Above, the sky stretched endless and clear. Inside, something within the pilot soared. The message was unmistakable. He recorded, God is faithful. No matter the storms that rage below, no matter the darkness that clouds our vision, His faithfulness is unwavering, as sure as the rising sun. He continued, that morning in the cockpit was more than just an experience. It was a personal, grace-filled moment where I knew beyond all doubt that God's faithfulness is as certain as the dawn of a new day. Yes, God's faithfulness is as certain as the dawn. His faithfulness to us is something we can always count on. As we celebrate the 4th of July, we give thanks for God's unfailing faithfulness to each of us and pray for His blessings upon this great land that we love.

Please join us next time for Music and the Spoken Word. Until we meet again, may peace be with you this day and always.

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23: President Trump, a defeat in ruling any child born in this country is a U.S. citizen. I'm John Stolness in Washington.
24: Utah is restricting fireworks as the largest wildfire in the nation continues to grow. I'm Lisa Dwyer.
25: Digital currency just became political. I'm Chuck Palm.
26: Online fraud has exploded to become one of the most profitable criminal industries in the world. I'm Haya Pinjwani.
27: Forget the games. One American condiment has become the star of the World Cup. I'm Richard Johnson.
28: No marching bands, only boomboxes at this Independence Day celebration. Saluting America's 250th birthday, I'm Joan Jones.
29: That and more ahead on America This Week. You're listening to America This Week. I'm John Trout. In a defeat for President Trump, the Supreme Court has affirmed the long-held rule that children born to immigrants in the country illegally or on a temporary basis are American citizens. John Stolness has more from Washington.
23: In a 6-3 ruling, the conservative-leaning court rebuffed President Trump's executive order doing away with birthright citizenship. Speaking for the majority, Chief Justice John Roberts wrote, "The president's executive order violated the 14th Amendment. President Trump had promised to end birthright citizenship to supporters for more than a decade." Speaking with Laura Ingraham on Fox News, Vice President J.D. Vance declared his disappointment in the decision.
30: I hate to call it birthright citizenship. It's fundamentally a loophole that now exists in our immigration system that rewards illegal aliens just because they have a baby in the United States while they're in our country illegally. So I think that loophole is going to cause a lot of problems.
23: Democratic Congressman Pete Aguilar says he can't believe the vote was as close as it was.
31: This was the right decision. The crazy part is that it wasn't a unanimous decision. Mm-hmm. I think that's the most shocking for us. But look, the Supreme Court playing politics and being cheerleaders isn't unique these days.
23: In a post on Truth Social, the president called the justice's decision, quote, too bad for our country. Roberts was joined by fellow conservatives Amy Coney Barrett and Brett Kavanaugh, although Kavanaugh disagreed with the rationale used for their ruling. Justice Samuel Alito called the decision a, quote, serious mistake, a sentiment echoed by Vance.
30: A lot of legal experts expected this case to go the wrong direction by 7-2 or even 8-1. The fact that this case was a 5-4 decision effectively means that the concept of birthright citizenship, which is an absurdity to the 14th Amendment, that concept is hanging by a thread. How many times did we hear people say that this was going to go 8-1 against the administration? We made some very compelling arguments. We have the better of the case. We've just got to keep fighting at this.
23: Vance's math counts Kavanaugh's slight disagreement as a vote against the ruling, hence his count of 5-4. The Supreme Court also ruled on two other cases, one upholding laws in Idaho and Washington state banning transgender students from playing on girls and women's public school and state university sports teams, as well as a campaign finance ruling, removing restrictions that will allow political parties to spend more for specific candidates. John Stolness, Washington.
29: There's a new man that's been tapped to lead the White House UFO Council. Ed Donahue reports.
0: A polarizing Harvard astronomer known for splashy theories about alien visits has been tapped by the White House to lead a team of outside scientists to study the national security risks posed by UFOs. Avi Loeb has led the Harvard Astronomy Department since 2020. He studied black holes. His appointment is part of President Trump's push to declassify more information about UFOs. Loeb compares this to a detective story. A lot of fun, as long as you don't pay too much attention to the critics. His theories have won praise in UFO circles, but often puts him in conflict with academic peers. Other astronomers accuse Loeb of making exotic claims with little evidence. Arizona State University astrophysicist Steve Desch says they aren't going to get any closer to answering those UFO questions with Loeb in charge. Ed Donahue, Washington.
29: One state says no to fireworks. Lisa Dwyer reports.
24: Utah is restricting fireworks as the largest wildfire in the nation continues to grow. The Cottonwood Fire is one of six large wildfires burning in Utah alone. The National Weather Service issued a rare, particularly dangerous situation warning, urging preparation for rapid fire growth. Dry, windy conditions are fueling wildfire growth across much of the western United States. Director of the Western Regional Climate Center, Tim Brown.
1: So as long as we have these kinds of dry conditions, then the potential for these kinds of fires remains.
24: Red flag warnings are also in effect for parts of California, Nevada, Arizona, New Mexico, Colorado, and Idaho.
1: People really need to be aware of their surroundings.
24: I'm Lisa Dwyer.
29: Keeping your family and loved ones safe, there's been a recall by Ford Motors we want to make you aware of. Here's correspondent Marcela Sanchez with that.
2: Ford is recalling more than 741,000 vehicles in the U.S. due to a transmission issue that may damage the park system. This could increase the risk of a crash or injury. According to the National Highway Traffic Safety Administration, the recall includes certain 2018 through 2021 Ford F-150s, Ford Explorers, Ford Expeditions, Lincoln Aviators, and Lincoln Navigators. Owners will be notified by mail and told to take their vehicle to a Ford or Lincoln dealer for service at no charge. I'm Marcela Sanchez.
29: Coming up on America This Week, the Supreme Court rules on cryptocurrency and transgender athletes, and Jennifer King files a report on two separate candidates with the same name running for the same office. After these messages.
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29: Welcome back. You're with America This Week. And this past week has seen a number of decisions handed down by the U.S. Supreme Court, everything from birthright citizenship to transgender athletes. And they've overturned a 91-year-old precedent, clearing the way for the president to fire the commissioners who will make policy on cryptocurrency. The new old tech guy, Chuck Palm, has more on the story.
9: It may not start that way, but this story is all about cryptocurrency. Way back in 1935, during the Roosevelt years, the Supreme Court drew a line. Agencies that regulate American business would be independent. A president could appoint the commissioners, but you couldn't just fire them over a disagreement. That line held on for 91 years. On Monday, the Supreme Court erased it. In a 6-3 decision, it ruled that the president can now remove those commissioners at will for almost any reason. Chief Justice Roberts put it plainly, the president may remove his subordinates at will. The case was about the FTC, but the same logic reaches the big market watchdogs, which polices Wall Street, and the CFTC, which oversees commodities. And that now includes cryptocurrency. This means the rule book for stocks, funds, and cryptos live under whoever is in charge in the White House.

0: that means digital currency policy just became politics. Bitcoin down 3% to 58,000 and Ethereum at 1570. For more, follow the new old tech guy on X at Chuck Palm.
1: An unusual election battle in Alaska is shaping up, where two candidates with the exact same name are now set to appear on the same U.S. Senate primary ballot. The state's highest court says that's perfectly legal, as we learn from correspondent Jennifer King.
2: It's a tale of two Dan Sullivans. A man with the same name and party as a Republican incumbent is eligible to run in Alaska's Senate race after the state's Supreme Court ruled that both men can be in the August primary. Daniel S. Sullivan is the junior U.S. Senator for Alaska. Dan J. Sullivan is a retired teacher from Petersburg. Alaska's Division of Elections kicked the challenger off the ballot, saying he was running in bad faith. The division has been ordered to solve the issue of how the challenger should be differentiated on the ballot. In Alaska, the top four vote-getters, regardless of party, advanced to the November general election. I'm Jennifer King.
1: Scammers are finding it easier than ever to fleece people today. You can forget the bank heist and getaway car. It's as easy as logging on to the internet, Haya Panjwani reports.
3: Online fraud has exploded to become one of the most profitable criminal industries in the world. An Associated Press and Frontline investigation found that American technology is being used to power the revolution. In one case, Elon Musk's satellite internet service, Starlink, is the number one internet service provider in Myanmar, including to scam centers. Eric Hines is an analyst for the International Justice Mission.
4: As these compounds get pushed further inward from the Thai border, the local providers in Myanmar become less reliable and aren't able to handle all the bandwidth that you would need to run a large-scale scam operation. So other ways to connect to the internet become more important.
3: Chris Kalousis is one person who fell victim to a scam. He said it cost him $400,000.
5: You know, I worked my whole life for that, and in 6 weeks, it's mostly gone.
3: He says American tech companies need to do more to protect people from getting scammed. I'm Haya Panjwani.
1: A remarkable story of survival bringing hope after tragedy, 8 days after two powerful earthquakes devastated parts of Venezuela. Correspondent Karen Shamas reports.
6: Rescuers have pulled a 43-year-old security guard alive following two earthquakes in northern Venezuela. Teams cheered as rescuers carried Hernan Alberto Gil Flores on a stretcher through throngs of people into a Red Cross ambulance. Gil had been trapped since June the 24th inside his small security cabin under the rubble in the basement of a shopping center in the coastal town of La Guaira. A specialized team from the Costa Rican Red Cross first detected signs of life and established contact with him on Sunday. His plight became a symbol of hope after the devastation of twin earthquakes that struck Venezuela 8 days earlier. I'm Karen Shamas.
1: Heat adds to strains on areas with data centers, raising the temperature on AI debates. Lisa Dwyer reports.
7: Hot weather typically drives up electricity demand in general. Local communities argue that big data centers are adding additional strain on their power grids. Jonathan Kumi, a researcher who has been studying computing warehouses for 30 years, says,
8: data center electricity use has definitely grown in the last few years. So there's a real effect driving public concern.
7: Kumi says big data centers need to coordinate when things are running so that not everything is turning on and off at the same time, and that power companies need to prepare.
8: And there are ways to mitigate the impacts if you design the system right and you operate it in the right way, but you have to have thought about it beforehand. You can't wing it.
7: I'm Lisa Dwyer.
1: A former U.S. Olympian is facing a felony charge after a high-profile incident at one of the nation's best-known landmarks. Correspondent Sagar Magani reports.
9: The Trump administration has indicted a former U.S. Olympian in what President Trump has called vandalism at the Lincoln Memorial reflecting pool. David Hearn is facing a felony charge of property destruction, with U.S. Attorney Jeanine Pirro here in Washington saying National Park Service employees saw Hearn reach in and deliberately damage the pool.
10: Forcefully and violently
9: Hearn had earlier told the AP he reached in to examine the coating that had started peeling after the president's $14 million plus renovation project, Sagar Meghani at the White House.
1: The Minions are back on the big screen. Kevin Carr has a preview.
10: The weird little yellow Minions are back in theaters with another origin tale.
11: Like a movie! Un movie de Minions con monstras!
10: This latest installment of the Despicable Me spinoffs follows a new group of Minions searching for the most despicable leader around. The animated movie stars become real movie stars and embark on making a monster movie with real monsters.
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10: Welcome back to America This Week. I'm John Trout. Well, after days of worry and an unusual search across the Texas countryside, there's finally good news. Gracie the giraffe, whose escape captured widespread attention after she wandered away from her ranch, has been safely located. Correspondent Ben Thomas with the happy ending.
11: Giraffes are not particularly vocal, but they do run. Though Gracie is thought to have more wandered off from a private ranch in the Texas Hill Country about 2 weeks ago, losing track as she fed on leafy trees. Now the Rayal County Sheriff reports an aerial search finally located the three-year-old about 4 miles south. Owner Vic Jones contacted a veterinarian and began putting together a team to bring the giraffe safely back to Cedar Hollow Ranch, about 100 miles west of San Antonio. And while that will take some work, Jones says Gracie is in good shape, standing there deep in the Texas Hill Country, swishing her tail. I'm Ben Thomas.
10: America in the Morning continues. This week at this time, we'll take a look at how America is celebrating our 250th anniversary. Here's today's installments from Joan Jones.
12: One thing that you won't find at the 4th of July parade in Willimantic, Connecticut, is a marching band. The high school band had been dismantled in 1986, so the townspeople resorted to hoisting their boomboxes up on their shoulders and blasting patriotic songs from the local radio station. That tradition, the Boombox Parade, has been going on for 40 years now, and it's still going strong. Near Knoxville, Tennessee, you'll find contestants shooting 200-pound anvils hundreds of feet into the air using gunpowder. It's a tradition that dates back to pioneer days when people used anvil chutes to commemorate holidays and elections. Over to Bolinas and Stinson Beach, California now. These neighboring towns, separated by a lagoon, battle it out every 4th of July with a massive tug of war across the lagoon.
13: We're touching the water!
12: This celebration's been going on for over a century. And to Hannibal, Missouri, Mark Twain's childhood home, nothing says patriotic like getting someone else to paint your fence. The National Fence Painting Contest recreates the famous scene from Twain's novel.
14: It's a go.

0: And back to those hot dogs. Since July 4th, 1972, contestants lined up on Coney Island, New York, to wolf down as many hot dogs as they can in 10 minutes.
1: On the other side, time. Are you with me, Brooklyn?
0: As seen on ESPN, the record of 76 is held by Joey Chestnut since 2001.
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0: Celebrating our nation's 250th anniversary, I'm Joan Jones.
4: 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I'm John Trout. This is Westwood One.
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16: ABC News, I'm Brian Clark. It wasn't just fireworks lighting up the July 4th sky, but lightning and severe weather had an impact on celebration, says ABC's Morgan Norwood.
17: In Oklahoma, lightning making an appearance during Lawson City Fireworks Show.
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17: Thousands attending the Great American State Fair in Washington, D.C. around the National Mall, ordered to evacuate as stormy weather approached. People taking shelter in nearby federal buildings and museums.
16: That forced a delay of President Trump's speech. He did not take the stage until about 11 o'clock Washington time, when he praised the country but also added several political items in his address. The weather was deadly in Kendall County, Illinois, where a tree fell on an RV during a storm, killing one person. Charlie Kirk's family scheduled to face his alleged killer this week in court. A five-day hearing is set to begin tomorrow to determine if Tyler Robinson will stand trial for Kirk's killing last September. This is ABC News. There was a major milestone this weekend at the happiest place on Earth.

0: When 8-year-old Andres Robles and his parents arrived at Disneyland from Arizona this weekend, they had no idea Andres would be the honorary 1 billionth guest at the park. Andres pulling a rope to reveal the new 1 billion population sign inside Disneyland. His parents saying,
1: "Never came to our mind that this could happen, you know."
0: Then the family was escorted to the Main Street train station where Mickey Mouse joined them, and they got a VIP tour guide for the day in Disneyland, including a tour of Walt Disney's private apartment. Disney is a parent company of ABC News. Alex Stone, ABC News, Los Angeles.
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2: The Nathan's Famous Hot Dog Eating Contest in New York City saw two familiar winners. Joey Chestnut won for the 18th time. Mickey Sudo won the women's belt for the 12th time. I'm Brian Clark, ABC News.
4: At 7:02, we have a cloudy sky and 71 degrees downtown at the Arch. I'm Tom Ackerman, and these are the stories making news. Rounds of heavy thunderstorms hit the bi-state Saturday afternoon, producing heavy downpours and wind gusts. That wind caused two tractor trailers to overturn in the westbound lanes of the Stan Musial Veterans Memorial Bridge. It also snapped tree branches, brought down power lines, and even uprooted some trees around the region. As for the rain, it caused America's birthday parade to be canceled in downtown St. Louis yesterday afternoon and soaked the fireworks to supply in Bridgeton. The communities of Florissant and Hazelwood decided to hold off their fireworks displays, postponing one night from Saturday to Sunday. St. Louis firefighters responded to a call involving a deck collapse and fire Saturday evening. It happened around 9 on Sherry Avenue near Goodfellow. Crews were able to contain the flames to the rear deck of the commercial building there. No injuries were reported. Of those thunderstorms that caused a big mess for power utility companies, according to the website PowerOutage.com, the number of customers without electricity in Missouri topped 84,000 at dusk on Saturday. St. Louis County had more than 14,700 of those. Camden, Miller, and Morgan counties in the central part of the state also had significant numbers, as did Franklin County on the eastern side. In Illinois, the website logged 35,600 customers without power Saturday evening. St. Clair County had the most in the Metro East at just under 1,500. We do have thunderstorms in the forecast for late this afternoon. Otherwise, 87 degrees. Clouds were clear for some sun later. And for sports on a Sunday morning, the Cardinals with a 3-0 win yesterday. We'll talk plenty about it, about their game at Wrigley Field and Jordan Walker being named an All-Star. I'm Tom Ackerman, KMOX News.
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6: 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And by the first-ever Infiniti QX65. The round of 16 kicked off with Morocco and Canada in a feisty match that saw a total of 8 yellow cards. After a scoreless first half where Canada seemed to have the edge, the Atlas Lions made it 1-0 just 5 minutes into the second half and never looked back. Two goals from Ezdine Unahi and a late stoppage time goal gave Morocco a 3-0 win and a place in the quarterfinals. I'm Fernando Carlos.
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9: And welcome to the inaugural episode of America 250. John Hancock along with Michael Kelly. We'll be bringing you these vignettes every Sunday morning at 8 o'clock here on KMOX. 13 of them talking about the founding of our country, a little bit of St. Louis history mixed in as well. And today's inaugural show, we are delighted to be joined by Dr. Peter Kaster. He's a professor at Washington University, a history professor, and he's going to visit with us about the American Revolution. 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
10: Thank you so much for having me here.
9: We are delighted to have you here. So let's start before the beginning. There were some conflicts taking place in the colonies before the Revolution and building tension between the colonists and the British.
10: That's true. And the way I often explain this to my students is that in the mid-18th century, all of the European empires in North America were experiencing some degree of colonial discontent for any one of a number of reasons. That was certainly the case in the British colonies, but it wasn't limited to them. It plays out in different ways in each colony, in each empire, but to bring it together for the British colonies in North America, so one thing that people often know about now is it's tied to tax policy, and that's absolutely true. But I think the way to bring it together is that the British settlers had come to identify themselves as Englishmen. That's this term they use, even if their ancestors were from Scotland or Wales. They say, we have the rights of Englishmen. And as they looked at what the British government was doing, they kept concluding, we are being denied our rights as Englishmen.
11: Yeah. And of course, there was not anywhere near a consensus about what the best steps were. There was real division within the colonies.
10: Absolutely. And certainly in 1765, 1767, a lot of colonists would say, you know, we've got some opposition here, but the notion of organized or violent opposition wasn't something they signed on to. And from the perspective of the imperial officials in London or their governors in North America, to them, it's actually very clear cut, which is they say, this is the purpose of an empire. You live in a colony. Your job is to be, the job of this space is to be subordinate to the imperial center. You're supposed to enrich the empire. You're supposed to help defend it. Yes, you have, you as people have the rights of Englishmen, but the notion that New York or Pennsylvania or South Carolina would ever be on par with England, Scotland, or Wales was just unimaginable to them.
11: And as you move through the mid-18th century, you start to see that there's some wealth being formed in the colonies and a lot of folks, and a lot of that wealth spawned the thought for separation.
10: Yeah, I mean, one of the things that's striking is in every colony, there are pockets of individual wealth. Now, the colonies in general were also producing wealth for the empire.
11: And lots of it.
10: And absolutely. And there's a wealthy elite in every one of these colonies. By 1760, by 1770, it's mostly native born. These are folks born and raised in the Americas. And some of them have inherited wealth. Some of them have acquired wealth. They're born. Ben Franklin's the great example, born to very modest means, retires in his 40s, middle age, because he had become so wealthy. He's very much unlike, say, Thomas Jefferson, who was born to a well-off father and married into a very wealthy family. And one of the things you find, especially from these successful, wealthy colonists, is they say our success, our status entitles us to a greater role in political decision-making.
12: So we all know you talked earlier about tax policy being a part of the skirmish that led to the ultimate war, but there was some other stuff that took place prior to even what we relate with the Boston Tea Party. Talk us through some of those
10: Absolutely.
12: Early skirmishes.
10: And who knew tax policy would be so interesting?
11: Yeah.
10: One of the things you're going to hear is that, for me, is that often what people say now is forget what you learned in high school, but a lot of what high school teaches about this is still quite good. In the 1750s and early 1760s, there was a major conflict, the first true global conflict called, it goes by several names. Historians usually use the term the Seven Years' War, even though it was actually 8 years. And it was fought in North America, primarily between the British and the French and their folks in North America. And it was an incredibly costly war for the British Empire. And they concluded, we invested all this money in this war in the Americas. We need to get some of it back. So they create new revenue structures, some of them taxes, some of them bills, any one of a number of ways that they can charge the Americans to recoup those costs. That starts to generate some discontent. But the way that the colonists see it is through a very particular political lens. Some of it informed by the world around them, a lot of it informed by the 17th century, where they've come to conclude that they as Englishmen have a set of rights, and it isn't just that you can't be taxed, they are not opposed to taxation in general, but that they are supposed to have a political voice in how these decisions get made. That's one of their concerns. The other is they look at what's going on in England, and they say this is all the result of a corrupt parliament, and the job of the king is to protect us from Parliament. And so they're initially just frustrated with Parliament. They put their hopes in the king. By the mid-1770s, they come to conclude that the king has abandoned them as well.
11: And there you have it. Dr. Peter Castor, Washington University professor with us, talking about the American Revolution. They communication in those days, not easy. And they had set up these committees in all of the different colonies. And really, at the core of the Patriot movement was largely just a handful of people, right?
10: Absolutely. So this is, in some ways, it's very much a grassroots movement, but it's isolated, but in many different places. Again, this colonial discontent emerges to some degree in every colony. It does become most intense in the northern colonies mm-hmm. first, but there's some of it everywhere. There are these local committees. They do write to one another, but it takes weeks for letters to get from one place to another. It's pretty much amazing that they're able to be in communication. That's actually partly what gets them to independence. They've all got different grievances. You were right to talk about this. Every colony has a different grievance, and they don't know how different their grievances are. They just know that they're all upset. And it's actually only when they send delegates. They say, all right, we're going to meet, we're going to coordinate. And this appears first at the First Continental Congress in 1774. And they see that they've got common cause in their disagreements with the Parliament and with the king. But they also start learning how different their grievances are. And that's one of the conclusions they take when they leave. They agree to meet again for a Second Continental Congress. They meet in Philadelphia because it's not only the largest city in the colonies, but it's centrally located between North and South. And once again, they not only disagree about the solution, but they're actually kind of disagreeing about the problem.
11: Yeah, and because of that disagreement, this independence took some time.
10: Absolutely. Let me give you a sense of what some of these disagreements are. So nobody likes taxes. Then as now, nobody likes taxes. But the other grievances tend to be very regional. So I mentioned Pennsylvania. Mm-hmm. So in the mid-Atlantic colonies like Pennsylvania, New York, New Jersey, a lot of their grievances are about imperial regulation of commerce. These are very much commercial colonies, and their economies depend on regional and transatlantic trade. So they're upset with new restrictions on their trade. In the New England colonies, also commercial colonies, but also colonies that for a variety of reasons have longer traditions of having various forms of local self-government, and they see the powerful colonial governors as putting down their those forms of self-government.
11: And a lot of that was personality driven.
10: Absolutely.
11: Yeah.
10: And then in southern colonies, they've got some of these oppositions as well, but especially in the mid-Atlantic and the upper South, there are a growing number of settlers moving across the Trans-Appalachian West, and the British government has said, we do not want a war with our native neighbors. And so they tell the colonists, you can't move west of the Appalachian Mountains. So in the West, there's deep resentment about that.
11: Yeah, and the Indians are out there, and it's kind of a mess at this point.
10: You hit the nail on the head. It's a mess.
11: Yes, that's Dr. Peter Castor from Washington University, history professor. When we come back, we finally arrive at the year 1776, and we'll talk about that next. It's America 250 on the Voice of St. Louis, KMOX.
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12: And welcome back to America 250 with Hancock and Kelly. We're joined by Dr. Peter Castor, Washington University historian professor. And we've just kind of talked about the lead up to the American Revolution. So, Professor, here we are. It's 1776. They're getting ready to write the document, and the war's about to be on. Tell us how it went down.
10: All right. Well, first, one thing I would say, the war's already on.
12: Yeah.
10: The shooting starts in 1775. George Washington gets himself appointed commander-in-chief of the Continental Army. And what's always intrigued me is, did they think they were going to fight a bit, the British would cave, and then the army would disband? We'll never know the answer to that. But this war is ongoing. And there are several conclusions that leaders in these colonies draw. First of all, there are many leaders in the colonies who say, we are loyal Englishmen. We are not leaving. So I don't want to leave them out of it. They're a big part of the story. Meanwhile, there are a competing set of leaders in each colony. And then there are delegates in Philadelphia at the Constitutional Convention. And the big change that happens is that in 1775 and 76, they begin to conclude that neither Parliament nor the king are going to be able to fix things as they see it. They conclude both of those institutions of government have become completely corrupt, and it's just this irredeemable relationship. And after a lot of argument, by June and then into early July, they make the big step. They say the only solution is to declare independence. And it isn't just that they want to kick the British government out. It's that they have a vision of government. They have a vision of a republic where you have a structure of government, where you have a relationship between the rulers and the ruled. And they concluded that is impossible in the British Empire. And the only way to preserve that is by having an independent country and an independent set of states. So there are multiple declarations of independence. First, the Continental Congress issues Declaration of Independence. Thomas Jefferson writes it. He's the principal author from a five-person committee. But as soon as that's published, individual colonies declare their independence. They say, we're not colonies anymore. We're states. Individual localities, these local committees that have been opposing the British regime, they start issuing their own declarations of independence. So they've made this big assertion, and now they've got to make it real. And it's a political assertion that's only going to be made possible through military means because, of course, the British government doesn't accept it. And there's a large portion of the people living in these something, either colonies or states, who don't want this either. And the result is going to be a war that goes on. It's 8 years from start to finish. And, you know, a lot of people say it's a civil war. It's not. It's an uncivil war.
11: Right.
10: It's brutal. It's vicious. It not only involves these large armies and navies, it involves these local militias. It involves people of all backgrounds. Euro-Americans, African-Americans, Native Americans, they're all going to be sucked into this fight.
11: And by the time they write the Declaration of Independence, it's pretty clear that the focus of their ire was the king. All of the he has clauses
10: Absolutely.
11: In the Declaration are all pointed to King George III.
10: Absolutely. And that listing of grievances in the Declaration is actually very useful. They're kind of overstated, but the interesting thing is that each one of them reflected a problem from a different part of the country.
11: Yeah.
10: So when they talk about he has restricted our government and also that he has lodged troops in our homes, that's really speaking to folks in the Northeast, in
11: New York,
10: New England, places yeah. like that. When he says he has unleashed savage warfare, that's really referring to Native Americans, that's appealing to Westerners. Jefferson, in his original draft, planned to talk a lot more about what the king was doing on slavery, and that was very much aimed at white Southerners.
11: So you mentioned the skirmishes of 1775. Well, now independence has been declared. At what point did the British really up the ante in troops? That wasn't immediate, was it?
10: It wasn't immediate, partly because it takes a long time.
11: Right.
10: If you're lucky, you could cross the Atlantic from the British Isles to the northeastern United States in 4 weeks.
11: Mm.
10: Now, the British do move as quickly as they can, and they concentrate their troops in the Northeast, and they think in terms of cities. I think they believed that if they could seize the major population centers, apply pressure, crush the Continental Army, this rebellion would evaporate. They didn't think it was a movement. They said, it's a rebellion. We know how to deal with that. You deal with it by force, you send a message, and then we all get on with our lives.
11: Yeah, because they had the experience of the Seven Years' War.
10: Absolutely.
11: So that was already baked into the cake. And now, but these skirmishes, they break out everywhere.
10: Absolutely. And it's partly because the Declaration of Independence happens in 1776 because of decisions by colonists, but it also really happens because of decisions by the British government. You could not have given them a better playbook to anger their colonists. They make a series of decisions where when they face resistance, they just clamp down harder. And the result is to make the colonists not only more angry, but more committed to the notion of resistance and then independence. So in answer to your question, the troops arrive in large numbers, primarily in northeastern cities. And as a result, that's where a lot of the fighting is going to happen.
11: And the early fighting, not so good for our side.
10: Not so good, but really good in one way. So the first major battle after the Declaration of Independence, and it might have actually involved more troops than any other battle, was on Long Island in New York, and it's a British victory, and the Americans are driven from the field. The Continental Army is driven from the field. And it's important to think about that in two ways. First of all, there are a lot of British victories. We tend to learn about, yeah. as Americans, we learn about the American victories. So there are a lot of British victories. But also, the Americans don't have to win every battle. The British assumed that these victories would just end the fighting. So in that early battle, The important thing is that the Continental Army doesn't crumble. And they're able to fight another day in December of 1776. They have their first major victory at Monmouth, New Jersey. And it isn't just a victory for George Washington, who's the commander, but there are a series of young officers there who will learn from that. James Monroe, who later becomes president of the United States and who's a passionate Virginian, he's wounded at the battle. And it becomes this immensely important experience that really kind of shapes his outlook on things.
11: Was there a turning point in your estimation where, you know, the things were kind of rough, and then was there a nexus where the tide turned?
10: That's a great question. There's no one moment. And I would argue, first of all, in most of the major wars in American history, that's the case. Mm. There's no one moment. But there often are three major periods, and it's strikingly similar between the Revolutionary War, the Civil War, and World War II.
11: Hmm.
10: You have a conflict that erupts. The United States tries to build out its forces in halting steps. They encounter initial defeats along the way. They then have a period of consolidation during which they're really building out, and those are both necessary before there's a victory. But I would say that it isn't just that 1778 and 79 were in the middle of things chronologically. A number of military developments occur during that time that changed the nature of the conflict. The Continental Army has some victories, but crucially, France and Spain get into the war. Without those alliances, there's no way the Americans are going to win. So the combination of American victories and these new alliances turns the tide.
11: Became a world war, didn't it?
10: It absolutely became.
11: The Germans were involved.
10: It's fought in North America. It's fought in what were the British colonies, but it's fought in St. Louis.
11: Yeah.
10: It's fought in Spanish Louisiana. It's fought on the Atlantic Ocean. It's fought in the Pacific Ocean. There is a siege of Gibraltar.
11: Wow.
10: During the Revolutionary War.
11: Wow.
10: You know, the Spanish they want to seize this crucial piece of territory that's on the Iberian Peninsula. So to Europeans, this is a global conflict. The Americans are just part of it.
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11: Welcome back to America 250. We are joined in studio, Michael Kelly and I, by Dr. Peter Kaster from Washington University. Great guy, magnificent historian. And we've arrived to talking about our first president. Before he was our first president, before he was our general in the American Revolution, he wanted a commission for the British Army.
10: He absolutely did. So I'll just begin by saying people have talked about George Washington as the indispensable figure of the Revolution, and that's absolutely true. But he didn't know this was coming. So 20 years earlier, he was a Virginian. He was from a planter family, and that he would eventually become an incredibly wealthy planter, both on the land that he inherited from his family and acquired through his marriage as
11: well.
10: Yeah,
11: she was loaded.
10: She was not only loaded, Martha Washington was not only loaded in her family, but she'd been married before. So they're both members of the Virginia gentry. So it's kind of a merger of two great fortunes. And during the Seven Years' War, the conflict operated like every other imperial conflict in North America. There are a certain number of regular troops sent over from Europe. These are folks who are in uniform and serving in their militaries for indefinite periods. And then they're all built out by local militias. And George Washington joins the Virginia militia. He serves in the war, is sort of loses more battles than he wins, but learns a lot. It's really, really important. And afterwards, he wants a commission in the British Army. He doesn't get it. And it's not like, you know, in 1776, he says, I'm going to get back at you now. But this is one of several critical moments where Washington comes to conclude that the colonists aren't getting their due. By all other measures, he's exactly the person who should become a loyalist, someone who should stay loyal to the British Empire after the Declaration of Independence. The British Empire has done well by him. He's wealthy. He's in a high status position in Virginia. But there is first this moment where, despite all of that, he says, I'm qualified. I should be an officer. They say, but you can't be because you're not English. You weren't born in England. Later, one of the things he finds, he has a really diverse business that he builds. It's partly the plantation where he's producing staple crops. He also builds one of the largest whiskey distilleries in the British colonies and then in the United States. All of this made possible by enslaved African Americans who he owns by the hundreds in a system that the British Empire has made possible. But he concludes that there are new restrictions on trade. He feels like he's being gypped by British merchants, both with the products he's making that he wants to sell overseas and by the refined goods that he wants to buy. So even though in 1773, 74, he's not a political rabble rouser, but he reads what others are writing and it really speaks to his experience. And then at a certain point, he hears that an army's going to be built. He orders a uniform. There is no uniform. There's no army.
11: Right.
10: But everyone sees him in this uniform and says, this guy looks like a general. He just has this commanding presence. He's physically imposing, tall, broad-shouldered, physically strong. But he has this reputation for being an effective leader and for just commanding the respect of the people around him. And so even though as the commanding general of the Continental Army, he loses a lot of battles, his greatest single victory was to keep that army together. And it looked like it was going to fall apart over and over and over. And he manages to work with Congress. He works with his own troops. And the closest comparison I would make to him is, say, Dwight Eisenhower in World War II, where Eisenhower has to maintain, he's not a battlefield commander, but he's the essential commander who makes things possible through maintaining an alliance and through building up an army. Washington is a battlefield commander, but he's all these other things.
12: And obviously, he faces one of his greatest tests at Valley Forge.
10: Absolutely. It's difficult for us now to imagine what life was like in an 18th century army when, you know, before the time of Teflon and Gore-Tex, you're wearing cotton, wool, and leather. That's it. That's it.
11: Yeah. And it's cold.
10: The primary source of protein is going to be salt pork or salt beef, which you kind of have to get down. Their principal carbohydrate are going to be these biscuits that are, you know, baked to within an inch of their lives, so they'll stay for long periods of time. And at Valley Forge, it looks like this army is going to come apart because they don't really have anything to do except endure a long winter. He makes a virtue out of adversity by saying, I'm going to rebuild this army. And he wants to build a modern European army. And he really manages to do that over the course of 1776 and 1777, convert what had been a movement of local militias into one of an organized army. He still has militias that he'll command, but this central continental army takes form over the course of 1776 and 1777.
11: Yeah, and surviving at Valley Forge, you could argue that was the hurdle, right? That once they made that, you know, one of the great tragedies for Washington throughout this battle was that of one of his closest lieutenants, a fellow named Benedict Arnold. Very close. He's out there betraying the country, betraying Washington. That had to be just a tremendous crisis point in Washington's life.
10: It was devastating for Washington. So Arnold was not a close friend of his. There are a number of other generals with whom he was on friendly terms and with whom he becomes close friends, and those friendships remain. Arnold was one of several competing commanders. There are all these guys who, even if they don't want to replace Washington, they all want to be the heroes of the revolution. Looking back, we know the military commander is going to be Washington, and the political, he's going to be the military hero, and the political heroes will be the likes of Ben Franklin, Thomas Jefferson, John Adams, John Hancock, your own namesake.
11: Yes.
10: So we know that. People didn't know that then. There are all these guys who think they're going to be the next great thing. The most devastating moment for Washington actually comes in 1781. So when he married Martha Washington, she had two children. He loved those children, a daughter, a son. He didn't legally adopt them, but he did in every sense of the term. He saw them as his own children. And they're both, they become young adults over the course of the Revolution. And Martha Washington's son pleaded with his stepfather, said, "I believe in the mission. Let me be part of it." And George Washington repeatedly said, "No, you need to look after your mother. I just can't command the army and worry about you." And then he finally relents in 1780. His stepson joins his staff where he'll be safe. And in the spring of 1781, he becomes sick and he dies weeks before the Battle of Yorktown. That is probably the single most devastating moment. And it speaks to Washington's capacity for leadership, that immediately after losing a child, he's able to lead the Continental Army in one of its, probably its most important victory.
11: Yeah, no question. That battle late in the conflict was absolutely critical.
10: It was absolutely critical. It's not, however, it doesn't bring about the destruction of the British Army. It begs the question, why is that so important? And it serves as a reminder of what the Revolutionary War was. It was a war to achieve a political goal. The British hoped to use military means to get rebellious colonists to give up. The Americans hoped to use military means to get the British government to accept independence. After the Battle of Yorktown, the coalition that supported the British government's military venture began to disintegrate as people in the British Isles, especially in England, concluded this war is way too costly. It's costing us more than the profits we got from the colonies. And also, there can be no victory, because even if we defeat their army, it's clear that we're facing a social movement that will never relent.
11: And things are about to wind down, and when we come back, we'll talk about really the importance, the critical importance of France's partnership with the colonists, and what that meant for bringing about the end of the Revolutionary War and the beginning of what was to become the Articles of Confederation and ultimately the Constitution, because the Articles didn't work out so well. It's Dr. Peter Kaster, a history professor at Washington University, very distinguished professor. This has been great, and we've got one more segment on America 250 right here on KMOX.
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12: And welcome back to our final segment with Dr. Peter Castor of Washington University. We've been enthralled talking about the American Revolution, and we often believe it to be just the Americans that were in this fight, but we had allies, didn't we, Professor?
10: Absolutely. You know, we've talked about how it was a global conflict. It's a conflict that involved dozens of different peoples. Starting point for me, I think it gives a sense of perspective on this, is we often think of the Battle of Yorktown as this conflict between the Continental Army and the British Army, and it was, but the Americans are actually only able to win because soon before it, there's a major naval battle, the Battle of the Chesapeake, not far away, between the British and the French, and it's an inconclusive battle, but it enables the French to get supplies to North America, to land supplies that will go to Washington's army, that enables them to win this battle. From the start, this had been a really multinational conflict. The French, of course, were involved. The Spanish had an alliance with them. The Dutch are not fighting in the war, but they'll be important for its financial setup. And crucially, in all areas of the conflict, there are native societies with their own governments that are making their decisions about how they're going to be involved. And put simply, the Revolutionary War and the movement for independence would not have taken the form that it did without all of these other players, European players, North American players. There are native societies that ally themselves with the British, but some of them ally with the United States, which to many people is surprising because they know what's eventually going to happen, that the United States will move to take Native American land. Well, Native Americans will join this conflict partly because in some cases, you've got some Native societies that are at war with British allies. In other cases, they have deep alliances with the French or the Spanish, and my friend's friend is my friend, is the approach they take. I actually think if you want to understand this, the best place to look is St. Louis, because in 1780, the war comes to St. Louis. Mm. The British have this idea that if they can lead a campaign there, it will distract resources from Spain because St. Louis and the larger Louisiana colony was claimed by Spain, but they don't have many troops here. They've got a small number of troops, and more importantly, they've got native allies. So they plan to lead an attack on St. Louis, which is governed by Spanish officials, but where the majority of the population is actually French-speaking from the period of French colonial rule. It's also a city with both enslaved and free people of color who are going to

make their own decisions about what this attack means. So you get Spanish-speaking commanders, French-speaking militiamen trying to defend themselves against a few English regulars and Native Americans speaking various languages. They have allies who are also Native allies. Meanwhile, there are English-speaking Virginia militiamen who are just across the river, and they've been leading their own campaign. In the end, all of these people in St. Louis managed to defend the city against the against this British-led alliance. I always tell this story so that folks in St. Louis know they are connected to the revolution, but also because there are few places better to understand it, that the American Revolution from the start was a movement and a conflict about freedom and independence and equality in the British colonies. Absolutely. But it was also a movement

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1: St. Louis in 1763, 64, you're told you're part of the Spanish Empire. If you're an Osage villager, you know, 1,500 miles west of St. Louis, you're told the Spanish govern, and you say, actually, we govern here. And then in 1800, in a very different political situation, mm-hmm. by which point Napoleon Bonaparte is the de facto ruler of France, he wants to get Spanish Louisiana back for raw materials, for any one of a number of reasons. The Spanish have found it to be a money loser, so they're more than happy to trade it to the French, who they get along with well. They also had wanted it in the 1760s as a buffer against the British. Well, the British are gone by 1800, and the Spanish saw the United States as a weak neighbor, not one they had to worry about. So it speaks to this world of the 18th century. We now live in a world where the United States is this continental nation, unified from the Atlantic to the Pacific. And it takes a lot of effort to remember a time when people claimed land back and forth, traded it back and forth, often claiming land that they didn't govern.
2: Right. Yeah, it's really remarkable. Now, we obviously know the impact that the American Revolution had on North America, but its effects go transcend North America. It had a global significance.
1: Absolutely. So, in the immediate sense, the revolution, of course, you know, kind of changes the imperial conflicts in Western Europe. You know, it has economic consequences. To me, that's less important than the way the United States established the model that becomes the template globally for how independent nations come into being. And if imitation is the greatest source of flattery, look no further than that. Over the course of the 50 years following the Declaration of Independence, other new nations that come into being do so for their own reasons, reasons that are very much unlike the revolution, but their notion of how you do that is the same. Second independent republic is Haiti, which declares its independence in 1804, along a model very similar to the United States. By the 1820s, all of the Western Hemisphere has become a series of large independent republics, which have their own governing systems, but have very much imagined this notion that you can and should declare independence. It always involves a conflict with an empire that claims your land, but it concludes with you becoming an independent republic.
2: So to wrap it up, got a couple minutes left here. We are visiting with Dr. Peter Kaster, history professor at Washington University. In what ways does the American Revolution and the inherent conflicts and inconsistencies set the stage for what would become the American Civil War?
1: Oh, that's a good one. I mean, I'll begin by saying we still live in the shadow of the American Revolution, which is all of these complexities we've talked about. What's the proper distribution of political power? How is freedom and citizenship going to be experienced differently by people depending on their ancestry, whether their ancestry is Native American or European or from Africa or any other part of the world? All of those terms start getting us, the terms that people use to argue about this get established during the revolution, and they're still with us today. The fundamental goal after the revolution, there are multiple goals, but a critical one was to preserve the Union. Right. In the 19th century, the question is going to be, what's the price of that Union?
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13: ABC News, I'm Brian Clark. It's been a holiday weekend of extremes as temperature records fell in a number of eastern cities on Saturday. And today, tens of millions of people begin the trip home, says ABC's Alex Perchet.
14: By Monday, TSA expects it will have screened some 19 million passengers. And when we talk broadly about travel, AAA is estimating more than 72 million Americans are traveling at least 50 miles from home through this weekend, which is a record.
13: 4th of July celebrations were not without a hitch. A fire broke out on New York's Brooklyn Bridge after the New York City fireworks show. 4 people were hurt in a fireworks explosion that engulfed a car in Chino, California. The weather delayed President Trump's remarks on the National Mall. He heads to a NATO summit later this week in Turkey. He has criticized the alliance, and today Russia's foreign minister says the military action is a real war because Western countries are helping Ukraine target Russia. This is ABC News. The husband of former House Speaker Nancy Pelosi is facing hit-and-run charges in California.
15: Napa County Sheriff's investigators say a 911 caller reported a brown convertible hit an unoccupied parked car in Yountville on Friday. The parked car had major rear-end damage. The caller said the driver briefly stopped and then drove away. Later, the California Highway Patrol found a brown convertible disabled with damage. The driver was 86-year-old Paul Pelosi. Napa County deputies say Pelosi admitted he hit something, but he didn't know what it was, so he kept driving. He had no alcohol in his body, and DUI has been ruled out. Pelosi was not arrested, but he is suspected of misdemeanor hit and run. Alex Stone, ABC

0: News.
1: Morocco and France became the first countries to reach the quarterfinals of the World Cup, and there are two more round of 16 games today. It's Brazil and Norway meeting in New Jersey. Mexico hosts England in Mexico City. I'm Brian Clark, ABC News.
2: At 8:02, we have a cloudy sky and 74 degrees downtown at the Arch. I'm Tom Ackerman, and these are the stories making news. Saturday's thunderstorms caused a big mess for power utility companies. According to the website poweroutage.com, the number of customers without electricity in Missouri topped 84,000 at dusk Saturday evening. St. Louis County had more than 14,700 of those. Camden, Miller, and Morgan counties in the central part of the state also had significant numbers, as did Franklin County on the eastern side. In Illinois, the website logged 35,600 customers without power Saturday evening. St. Clair County had the most in the metro east at just under 1,500. Those heavy thunderstorms that hit the bi-state produced heavy downpours and wind gusts. That wind caused two tractor trailers to overturn in the westbound lanes of the Stan Musial Veterans Memorial Bridge. It also snapped tree branches, brought down power lines, even uprooted some trees around the region. As for the rain, it caused America's birthday parade in downtown to be canceled, and it soaked the fireworks supply in Bridgeton. Also, the communities of Florissant and Hazelwood decided to hold off on their fireworks displays until today. Firefighters in St. Louis responded to a call involving a deck collapse and fire Saturday evening. It happened after 9 on Sherry Avenue near Goodfellow. Crews were able to contain the flames to the rear deck of the commercial building there. No injuries were reported. In sports, the Cardinals won 3-0 at Wrigley Field last night. A fog delay sent the game late into the night, but the Cardinals shut out the Cubs and have outscored them 20-1 in the first two games of this series. Additionally, Jordan Walker was named a National League All-Star. We'll talk about it all on Sports on a Sunday Morning with President of Baseball Operations Chaim Bloom at 11:30, Bernie Miklas at 11:45. Hall of Famer Chris Pronger will join us in the 10 o'clock hour, among others. He'll talk some hockey, and of course, we'll get into the World Cup with Ty Keogh. It's going to be cloudy today, chance of a thunderstorm with some sun popping out, but a thunderstorm this afternoon around 4 expected. I'm Tom Ackerman, KMOX News.
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7: And welcome to America Revisited. Happy Sunday morning to everyone. John Hancock here, Michael Kelly alongside. And in studio with us this morning is Christina Schutt. She's the executive director of the Abraham Lincoln Presidential Library and Museum in Springfield, Illinois. Welcome.
8: Thanks so much for having me today.
7: We are delighted. Abe Lincoln, born in 1809 while Thomas Jefferson was president. That's kind of hard to believe. One-room log cabin in Kentucky. His early life was pretty filled with tragedy and hardship.
8: It absolutely was. I mean, I think one of the things that is often interesting to visitors, for example, when they visit our museum in person in Springfield, is that they get that real strong contrast between the log cabin Lincoln's born in and, of course, the White House he will ultimately end up in. But Lincoln, you know, growing up, he actually hates living on the frontier. Mm. But really because he hates the sort of the hard manual labor that he has to do. His father rents him out to people. You know, it's not while it's a difficult childhood, it's also an important childhood in terms of Lincoln's upbringing, his rearing.
7: He lost a sibling?
8: He does. He loses a sibling. He loses his mother as well. Again, it's not maybe the childhood that we would hope for. But again, I think some of that adversity that he faced is also part of what made Lincoln who he was.
0: As he was growing up, what role did religion play in his development?
8: Sure. So so Lincoln's never formally a member of any church in his entire life. He does attend church. His father is registered at a church in Pigeon Creek. We actually have the church register as part of our collection. And one of the things that I think is really interesting about Lincoln's relationship with religion, with the church, is that his church is anti-slavery. And so, again, this will become a very formative thing for Lincoln later in his life, as we know. But Lincoln, you know, especially as he gets towards the end of his life, we start to see more of his speeches read more like sermons than they do political speeches in a lot of ways. And so I have to believe, right, that early formation of sitting in church pews all day for 3, 4, 5 hours of these church verses would have gone is impacting him, influencing him.
0: One of the legends of Lincoln is that he was largely self-taught. Is that true?
8: That is mostly true. So Lincoln, basically what we can figure, he has about 1 year of formal schooling. Now, formal schooling is very different than what we have in our modern era. And so it's these kind of fits and starts that happen. So literally it would be like, a guy shows up in your town. He can read, write, do basic arithmetic. And he says, I'm going to teach your kids. And so the parents, the adults would pay a subscription, pay the teacher a small salary. Maybe they provide him housing and he'd teach your kids for a while. And then after maybe a month, 2 months, 3 months, maybe a year or two, then that teacher moves on to the next town. And so this is how Lincoln is sort of getting schooling. So all put together, he has only about 1 year of formal schooling. Lincoln never attends law school. Again, law schools are also pretty scarce. There are more people than law schools or lawyers on the frontier. And so Lincoln really throughout his life learns by reading. So when he doesn't understand something, when he's not sure about how to do something, he literally checks out a book and he learns how to do it that way. And I think, you know, for modern audience, I think that's one of the things that continues to inspire me about Lincoln, because it reminds me that, you know, we can continue to learn. We can continue to grow. Again, like I said, it'll become really important in Lincoln's later life when he's prosecuting the Civil War and he's learning about military strategy by like going to the Library of Congress and borrowing books.
7: Yeah. And he was a voracious reader. Yeah. Any idea how his interest in the law developed?
8: So Lincoln tries his hand at a lot of different careers. He's a postmaster. He actually owns a store that fails. His kind of co-owner in the store probably spent more time drinking than he did working in the store, and sort of runs off after putting the store in debt, runs off further west because that's what people did.
7: Yeah.
8: Lincoln actually stays and he pays what he calls his grand national debt. And he's a captain in the Black Hawk War. Like, he does all these different careers, and he stumbles upon the law in part because of other men in his life, like John Todd Stewart, who's a cousin of Mary's. And essentially what he does is he borrows law books. He can't afford the law books. He actually even considers being a blacksmith at one point, but he can't afford the tools, but he can borrow law books from people. And so what he does is he literally reads the law, and that's how he ultimately will become a lawyer.
7: Yeah, fascinating.
0: What types of cases did he deal with as a lawyer?
8: Well, it was the full spectrum of cases. So anything and everything you can imagine. So sometimes it was corporate law. He would both defend and prosecutorial side for the railroads. Some of my favorite cases, though, with Lincoln are Lincoln's fighting for injustice, or fighting against injustice, I should say. So one of my favorite cases that Lincoln defends is a young woman named Rowena Ames, who is from Tazewell County. And her husband is beating her. And so she wants a divorce. And she ultimately will hire Abraham Lincoln to be her attorney. And not only does, Lincoln, first of all, he gets the case moved out of her home county. So that way, it's more fair for her. But he also, one of the things he does is he, ultimately wins her case and gets her alimony. And I think it offers these kind of glimpses of Lincoln that he's fighting, for people, mm-hmm. right? He's fighting on the sides of the law. There's also this like, odd case or story that they often tell about how Lincoln would ride the circuit, and one of the court cases during one of them, Lincoln the pigs that are squealing underneath the courthouse, and Lincoln asked the judge for a writ of quietus to, you know, quiet the pigs. Now, I don't know if that story is true or not, but I love that towns like Taylorville, which is where this happened, they actually have a statue of Lincoln with the pig.
7: Yeah.
8: There are songs about Lincoln and this pig, as well as children's books. And again, I think it's one of those ways that Lincoln has captured and continues to capture his story, our imagination.
7: Quite witty, Abraham Lincoln.
8: Oh, yeah. He was a really funny guy. I mean, I can't tell any of his jokes, one, because I probably butcher them, and also because they were pretty bawdy. Like, he loved a good dirty joke.
7: Yeah.
8: But he was a comical man. He loved a good joke.
7: Yeah.
8: He loved to have fun with people. And I think that's a very different persona than what people often think about. Like, the man who's literally carved into the side of a mountain, and yet he had a sense of humor.
7: He had a little teeny bit of a military experience too with the Illinois militia.
8: He does, yeah. So during the Black Hawk War, Lincoln is elected the captain of his unit, and he actually talks about how that's a really proud moment for him to be elected to be captain of his unit. Lincoln never actually sees like military
7: right.
8: conflict. He's largely kind of running behind the conflicts that are happening and like burying bodies. But he does have military service in his career.
0: He also was, of course, married to Mary Todd Lincoln, but various biographers have him with Ann Rutledge, and that was the love of his life. I bet that's an interesting story.
8: Yeah, so we don't know definitively, right, that Ann Rutledge was the love of his life. I mean, ultimately, he did marry Mary, and unfortunately, will pass away, and it's really devastating to Lincoln. Again, we don't know exactly what that relationship would have looked like, but you know, he's clearly depressed by her passing. Now, it also could have been the fact that this is another person, another woman in Lincoln's life who has died, and the sort of shock of that, the impact of having, you imagine if you're a close friend, right? Someone you confided in or had a relationship with died, and especially at a young age, right? How that might impact you. Ultimately, he ended up having four kids with Mary, which tells me there's something there, right?
7: Yeah. Yeah. They had a complex relationship, I think it would be safe to say. Yeah. Abraham and Mary Todd Lincoln. She was, by some accounts, was verbally, emotionally abusive towards him, and was probably struggling with her own mental health issues, don't you think?
8: Definitely struggling with her own mental health challenges. I think one of the things about Mary that, you know, I might push back a little bit on the abusive language,
7: yeah.
8: right? I think one of the things about Mary that is interesting is that these are men that are writing about Mary.
7: Yeah.
8: A lot of what we know or think we know about Mary in terms of Lincoln biographers' accounts comes from William Herndon, who was Lincoln's last law partner, and Herndon actually doesn't really like Mary. I've always thought, in part, because she like never invites him to dinner, you know, and so he's a little bit miffed about this. But you know, one of the things that I think is really interesting for me about Mary is that she actually goes to boarding school, so she has much more like something like 11 years of formal school and education. She's in a boarding school with this woman named Charlotte Mentel. And Charlotte is from France. And she has these really nouveau ideas about women and women's roles in society. And she very much feels that women should be seen and heard. And she's opinionated. And she gives these ideas to Mary. And so what we often think about or talk about when we mean that you know, Mary is bossy or opinionated, right? If we were to look at it through today's, right, we might have a very different perspective on it and a different way of thinking about or talking about Mary that's maybe a little bit more kind.
7: That is Christina Schutt. She's the executive director of the Abraham Lincoln Presidential Library and Museum. When we come back, we're going to get into the political career of Abe Lincoln. That's next on America Revisited on KMOX.
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0: And welcome back to America Revisited here on KMOX. We've been visiting with Christina Schutt from the Presidential Library of Abraham Lincoln. Talked about his life and the formation of his thought processes. He then decides eventually to run for the legislature in Illinois. What was his motivating issues?
8: Well, I think Lincoln is really someone who's always engaged in politics. He really admired Henry Clay, who was kind of the leading Whig politician of the day. And so Lincoln is both kind of engage in politics and also really wants to make a difference in his community. He's someone who, and again, in addition to being anti-slavery, he's someone who really believes in this idea of internal improvements, right? We would think of it, I hesitate to use this language, but it would be kind of like the New Deal, right? That, you know, we think about in Roosevelt's time of wanting to improve the country, right? Wanting to improve the roads, improve the systems. And so that is one of the things that really spurs his interest. But again, he's always always interested in politics. One of the things that I always find really, again, quirky about Lincoln, we talked about he reads a lot, is that when he serves as postmaster, people complain sometimes that their newspapers are folded back different ways because Lincoln has been reading their papers, right? So he's always interested in the news of the day. He's a politics junkie, right?
0: Well, some people might be surprised that Lincoln had some losses in his political career along the way.
8: Yeah, he does. I mean, he ultimately will only serve one term, in the U.S. Congress. And, yeah, it creates, Lincoln's sort of sad about that, right?

0: but he ultimately goes back into law, right? And he's actually pretty successful as a lawyer.
1: Yeah, he and I share one thing in common. We both lost a few elections in our day. Anything stand out in terms of the one term he did serve in Congress? I know he opposed the Mexican War.
0: Yeah, I mean, I would say for me, that's probably the biggest thing that stands out. And do you remember why he opposes the Mexican War?
1: Well, I think he thought it was unjust, right?
0: Yeah, he does, right? So he really thinks it's, and rightly so, right, thinks it's about extending slavery. Yeah. I mean, ultimately, that's really why we went to war with Mexico, was to extend slavery, to expand
1: and take
0: it.
1: A lot of land.
0: Yeah, and land grab. And so Lincoln actually supports the Wilmot Proviso, which basically says, look, if we're going to go to war with Mexico, fine, but you can't have slavery in those territories. And ultimately, you know, that doesn't pass.
1: He was a Whig at this time.
0: He was, yeah, he was a Whig at this time.
1: Yeah, that's interesting. I've always been fascinated. Of course, we've all heard about the Lincoln-Douglas debates, but there's quite a fascinating relationship between these two men.
0: Yeah, I mean, they sort of are in and around each other's spheres of influence for a long time. Douglas, of course, at this time is the leading leading senator from Illinois by the time he's debates with Lincoln. Douglas is interesting in that he is really into racism, like doubles down on it all the time. His wife inherits as part of her dowry enslaved people, but he refuses to claim it as his own because he thinks it'll be messy for his politics. Hmm. And so he sort of is kind of shadow managing this forced labor plantation. So I will say, you know, I mean, not just because I run the Lincoln Museum, but I just am not that big of a fan of Douglas. you know, I mean, people talked about him as the little giant and, you know, this kind of persona. But, you know, I'm glad he had Lincoln sort of following him around Illinois and saying, let's debate. Let's talk about these issues.
1: Yeah. How many debates were there?
0: There are nine. So they have one in each of the congressional counties. They have seven that we think about as kind of the Lincoln-Douglas debates. These debates become really important, of course, on a national level. Folks are literally writing down what's said at the debates. So again, their debates are very different than what we do today, where it's back and forth, you know, 2 minutes here, 2 minutes there. You know, the first speaker would have talked for 90 minutes, then there would have been an hour rebuttal, then another half hour kind of thing. And so, their full day affairs. People are hitching up their wagons and spending the whole day in town to come hear these debates. And then they're being reprinted and shared throughout the country. And so those debates are really elevating Lincoln's profile. They're pushing him into a national narrative. So, of course, as ultimately what becomes the fledgling Republican Party, that's part of why they choose Lincoln, right? Is because he has this sort of national persona by the time.
1: Yeah, he certainly can. The Kansas-Nebraska Act is very critical to the formation of the Republican Party and Lincoln's joining it. Describe what was going on there.
0: So the Kansas-Nebraska Act is something that's penned by Douglas. It's encouraged by Douglas. And the idea is that it's sort of talked about as popular sovereignty. But to break that down a little further, it's this idea that the people in the territory, whoever gets there first, gets to decide whether or not they'll have slavery or not. And Lincoln is really ticked off by this. What had been the kind of precedent in the U.S. at the time was the Missouri Compromise,
1: right?
0: Which said that there would be no slavery north of Missouri, right? And that, as you admit, right, so the free state is admitted, then there's a slave state, right? So it's the idea is keeping the balance of power. And Kansas-Nebraska really upends all of this. And we see this manifest how terrible this actually is in Kansas, right, where we get the term, Missourians may know it as bleeding Kansas, right, where folks are literally rushing into Kansas, people who probably aren't actually residents of Kansas, and, trying to illegally vote to force Kansas, right, to be a slave state. So all of that happens, and that's one of the things that really is pushing Lincoln back into politics. That, as well as, of course, we're here in St. Louis, so the Dred Scott decision, which is the other thing that really again, Lincoln's so ticked off that he's like, I'm getting back into politics.
2: So he's left the Whig Party. He's joined the Republican Party. In fact, he winds up being the closing speaker at the 1856 Republican Convention. And he gives that speech. What insight does that give us into where Abraham Lincoln's headed?
0: Well, I think one of the things that's really interesting about Lincoln's speeches at this time, but also Lincoln, is that, of course, the Whig Party is really sort of collapsing. And emerging out of it is this, the Republican Party that emerges is this, the best way to describe it is this loosely held together group of people who the only thing they agree about is no extension to slavery. And Lincoln is sort of casting this idea about, again, internal improvements, but also this idea about, like, standing firm on no extension to slavery. And again, his engagement, his involvement in politics, in this new party really presents an opportunity and opening for him.
1: Yeah. And would it be accurate to describe Lincoln as an abolitionist by 1860 or not so much?
0: So Lincoln is always against slavery.
1: Right.
0: So he is against slavery from his early youth. His father was against slavery, grew up in an anti-slavery family. One of the reasons he says that his father actually moves to Illinois is on account of slavery. That's part of why they leave Indiana and Kentucky. And so, but at that point, that didn't necessarily mean that he was for black equality.
1: Right.
0: He wasn't for, which is what we would think about when we think about abolition, right? Someone who's for the equality of black people. Lincoln actually at this point believes in colonization, which is also something that Henry Clay, whom he admires a great deal, he believes in. It's what many of our founding fathers believed in, which was this idea that essentially we free enslaved black people and then we ship them to some other country. Because the idea of living in sort of a multiracial democracy seems like the furthest thing that's possible at this point.
1: Fascinating. Well, we're going to talk about President Lincoln when we come back. Christina Schutt is our guest. She's the executive director of the Lincoln Library and Museum in Springfield, Illinois. President Lincoln next on KMOX.
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7: And welcome back to America Revisited. John Hancock, Michael Kelly with you as well. Christina Schutt, she's the executive director of the Abraham Lincoln Presidential Library and Museum in Springfield, Illinois. Abraham Lincoln, elected president, March 4th, 1861. He takes the oath of office, and within weeks, Fort Sumter is fired upon in South Carolina.
8: Absolutely. I mean, Fort Sumter and Charleston are the hotbed of the Confederacy. There are people that are, that we call them sort of fire eaters, right? People who are basically like, burn it down. Let's go to war. And in fact, Lincoln in his first inaugural address is really pleading with the South. Like, that's where the phrase, right? We are not enemies, but friends right. comes from. Because he's saying, like, you don't have to do this. You don't have to secede. But they are so outraged by the idea that this anti-slavery president, really the first, kind of we think about in this era, anti-slavery president comes into the White House, that they're just like, we're going to attack the fort. And so Lincoln does this kind of very coy thing. He says, I'm going to send a supply ship to the fort. And if you don't attack it, then we're good. If you attack it, then we're at war. And so he sort of, I won't say forces the South's hands, but basically pushes them and says, what are you going to do?
7: A lot of people back in that time thought this was going to be a very quick over and done conflict, but didn't turn out that way.
8: That's not how it turned out. You know, Lincoln really holds the line about no extension to slavery. And the South tries to send emissaries to him to convince him to end the war, and he just won't do it. Ultimately, though, you know, Lincoln does try his own inducements and things like that eventually, but he realizes that prosecuting the war is the only way to keep America together.
7: One of the things that fascinates me about Lincoln, and you would never see this today, but he purposefully chose what they call a team of rivals for his cabinet. People who didn't get along and didn't see things the same way. He used that masterfully.
8: Yeah, I mean, one of the things that Lincoln does with that is he's really getting, these men are representing some of the major ideas that are happening, the major kind of factions in the U.S. at this point. And so that's part of why he assembles this team of rivals, right? This group of people who, some of them actually run against him for president.
7: Yeah.
8: Seward was actually originally the kind of ranking Republican candidate for president until, of course, Lincoln becomes that.
9: Yeah, in the midst of this war, though, the Lincolns also lose their son. And many biographers have declared that Lincoln was suffering from depression. Is that an accurate assessment from your
8: I mean, again, you know, if we think about it, even from a modern context, right, when the loss of a child, right, is devastating. By this point, the Lincolns have lost two children.
10: So much loss.
8: So much loss. And Lincoln, he literally will, he'll go and sit in Willie's room, because he, again, he's so sad. He's moved by this. It also changes his relationship with Tad in the sense that he wants Tad to be near him all the time. Tad will often accompany his father, when, Richmond ultimately falls. Tad is with his father, surveying the city that literally just had a military battle in it. And so, it really, it does some things, within their relationship, their family. If you look at photos of Lincoln, actually, we don't have a photo of Lincoln in 1862, in our museum. But you can see again that change. It's not only the war is affecting him, but again, the death of his son, the ways in which, he mourned for him.
10: Yeah. And, you know, a series of generals commanding the Army of the Potomac, one of whom, General McClellan, ends up running against Lincoln for president in 1864. What were his relationships like with those generals? And there certainly was a lot of change there.
8: Yeah, I mean, Lincoln's trying to find a general who's ultimately going to end the war,
10: fight.
8: Right?
10: Yeah, yeah.
8: McClellan, like, Lincoln write these letters to McClellan, and he's like, why do you not pursue the enemy? What are you talking about? Your horses are tired. How are their tongues tired, right? McClellan's also, like, a jerk. I'm just going to say that.
10: Yeah.
8: Like, McClellan's a jerk. Lincoln shows up at his house to, like, again, to ask him, hey, what's going on with this war? And McClellan basically ghosts the president.
10: Wow.
8: I mean, who does that, right? And so, McClellan runs against Lincoln. But I think what's interesting is that Lincoln, of course, overwhelmingly wins the popular vote, the electoral vote. But many of those votes came from soldiers. So, again, I also think that speaks to Lincoln, ultimately the role he comes into as commander-in-chief.
10: You know, he starts off 1864 as probably the underdog in that election campaign.
8: A little bit. I mean, he thinks he is,
10: yeah.
8: Right? That's part of the reason he picks Andrew Johnson as his running mate,
10: right?
8: Which is probably not a good decision.
10: Maybe his worst.
8: I would say
10: yeah.
8: So, yeah.
9: Maybe one of the defining decisions is Grant's ascension to lead the Union Army, this being a pivotal moment in the Civil War. What was the relationship between Grant and Lincoln like?
8: Yeah, so they really respect one another. I mean, I think one of the things that Grant is this very, like, hard-scrabbled guy, but they respect each other a great deal. Lincoln respects the fact that Grant, again, is pursuing the enemy. Grant is committed to ending this war. Grant also has a really interesting relationship, again, in this kind of anti-slavery. Grant owns an enslaved person, but ultimately will free them. And so Grant is committed to keeping the U.S. together. He's committed to ending the war.
9: So this brings me to perhaps the most well-known speech ever delivered, the Gettysburg Address. Take us into the mind of Abraham Lincoln as he's getting prepared to deliver this speech.
8: So Lincoln was not even the main speaker for the day. The governor at the time of Pennsylvania asked him, he kind of mentions to him in August, we think, hey, we're probably going to dedicate this ceremony or the cemetery, and we might want you to come and say a few marks. But he's, again, Lincoln's not the main speaker. It's actually the president of Harvard University, who was Edward Everett, who was a well-known orator.
10: Droned on for 2 hours.
8: Right? Yeah, yeah, exactly,
10: yeah.
8: Right? Which this podcast will not be, right? But he drones on and on and on. And Lincoln, you know, delivers these brief remarks, about 2.5 minutes,
10: yeah.
8: In which everything Everett says in about 2 hours, Lincoln basically squishes down into about 2 minutes, right, about the purpose of the war and why they're fighting. Lincoln, in fact, is so quick to sit down that the photographers, by the time they get set up, you get this blurry image,
10: yeah,
8: right?
10: That's all you got.
8: I will say, just for the trivia buffs out there, Lincoln did not write the Gettysburg Address on the back of an envelope. I just want to make that
10: good.
8: Clear for people.
10: Very good.
8: Because I think a lot of people assume that, and he actually spent a lot of time thinking about what he wanted to say and dedicating this national
10: yeah
8: campaign.
10: And when he writes the words, the world will little note nor long remember what we say here today. Do you think he believed that?
8: I mean, he kind of knew his speech was pretty cool.
10: Yeah.
8: Like people were already talking about how good the speech was. I mean, some people said it was terrible. People who were against him, right? Southern Democrats say terrible speech. Everyone else says great speech. Everett actually is so moved by Lincoln's remarks that he asked Lincoln to write them down for him.
10: Oh, wow.
8: And so Lincoln does. And Everett is ultimately going to bind his remarks along with Lincoln's into a book. And they're going to use it to raise money for wounded soldiers. We didn't have a VA system, so they would have
10: right.
8: The sanitary affairs to raise money. And that ultimately went to auction. In the 1940s, that book comes up for auction again, and during the middle of World War II. And long story short, the governor says, hey, wouldn't it be cool if the children of Illinois saved their pennies and nickels and bought this for the people of Illinois? And so that's literally how we got our Gettysburg Address, because the children of Illinois bought it.
10: That's very cool. Lincoln gets reelected, you mentioned, by a landslide in 1864, largely because of the success at Gettysburg. And did he campaign at all, or did he just stay in the White House and kind of let it happen?
8: Well, campaigning is not what we think of it today, right? It's not the ads on our TV. So it actually wouldn't have been a thing for people really to campaign. Lincoln has people who are speaking on his behalf, who are saying how great he is, who are talking about him, who are making things like campaign buttons and ribbons and the ephemera that we think about. But it would have been, even at this time, would have been considered a little bit uncouth to be sort of publicly campaigning.
9: So we've been visiting with Christina Schutt, Executive Director of the Presidential Library of Abraham Lincoln in Springfield, Illinois. We're going to step aside here from America Revisited. When we come back, we'll talk about that library with Christina right here on KMOX.
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10: And welcome back to America Revisited. We are having just a splendid time with Christina Schutt. She is the Executive Director of the Abraham Lincoln Presidential Library and Museum in Springfield, Illinois. just to put a fine point on the presidency, Lincoln picks Andrew Johnson, who was a disaster as a president, in my opinion.
8: I would agree with you on that.
10: did they? What kind of relationship did these two men have?
8: I mean, it's collegial. It's cordial. Lincoln really picks Johnson because he is sort of thinking about what Reconstruction might look like. Mm-hmm. And the idea of picking someone who was from a

0: state, but also stayed, was a border state, right? It stays in the United States during the war. You know, Lincoln thought might be important. Of course, as you said, like, it's a disaster, right? Lincoln, Lincoln doesn't plan to die, but he does. And Johnson, who is, again, this really important racist, he wants things to go back to some sort of status quo that never existed. Pretty much tries to undo everything that Lincoln did, and undo everything that radical Republicans are sort of trying to push forward.
1: Scores of biographies have been written about President Lincoln, probably more than any other president that we've had. Which one or two of them do you find to be the most accurate?
0: Ooh, accurate. Well, is this the point at which I can plug my book?
1: Yes, by all means.
0: Lincoln, the Life and Legacy that Defined a Nation in 100 Objects, which actually tells the story not from the traditional biography sense, but really tells the story of Lincoln through the objects that he and his family and those around him owned. So taking a little bit of a different perspective. You know, I think there are a lot of books that are accurate about Lincoln. I mean, there's like 18,000 books about Lincoln. But I think what's really interesting to me is actually books that are accessible to Lincoln that make Lincoln into a real person. It's one thing to read a biography and be like, okay, this happened on this date in this date, you know. It's another thing to get a sense of the person or get a sense of the man. One of my books that I have recently that came out that's been really interesting to me is a book called Divided We Must, and it's by Steve Inskeep. And Steve is not a historian in the traditional PhD sense, but I think what, because he's a journalist, because he's a reporter, he comes at it with this idea of how do we tell Lincoln's story, but talking about the people he disagreed with and how he handled those disagreements, and could they offer something for our time? And so I think books like that are really interesting. If people are looking for a book actually about Mary Lincoln, there's a brand new book by Lois Romano that just came out called the I think it's The Inconvenient Widow that tells a more nuanced story of Mary. So there's all sorts of new Lincoln books.
1: What becomes of Mary Lincoln after Abraham Lincoln passes?
0: So Mary she'll never move back to Springfield. She's really too distraught to move back into their home. They stay in Chicago. Her and Ted travel Europe for a little bit. Ultimately, her her oldest son Robert will commit her to the asylum at Batavia, and in a very public trial that's humiliating for her, she, by her own accord, will actually work along with Myra Bradwell. So fun trivia fact, Myra Bradwell is the first woman to pass the bar in Illinois, first woman lawyer. Wow. And so Myra Bradwell will help Mary get out of Batavia, and then she will spend the remainder of her life at her sister's house, staying with her.
2: Wow. Some historians don't like to speculate, but I hope you'll humor me. We're visiting with Christina Schutt. She's the executive director at the Lincoln Museum. How different would Reconstruction have looked like had Abraham Lincoln survived?
0: That's tough, right? So we might not have had a 14th and 15th Amendment. Lincoln, as a matter of fact, the very last public speech he gives, he's considering the idea of giving black men, who fought, as well as maybe those who can read, we think, the right to vote. So maybe we would have gotten to the 15th Amendment. But one of the things that radical Republicans do is they actually use Lincoln's legacy as a way to promote and push for, the 14th and 15th Amendment. Lincoln, again, you have to remember, is a moderate of a very radical party. And so I don't know if we would have those amendments or not. It may have been a slower process to get to Reconstruction without Lincoln's death. You know, regardless, African Americans, of course, think that Lincoln's death becomes the worst thing, right? Because they don't know what's going to happen afterward. But they, as well as abolitionists, really push for this idea of creating this new birth of freedom.
1: So let's talk about your magnificent library you have in Springfield. If people, not a far drive from St. Louis, if people are headed up there, what will they experience at the Lincoln Library?
0: Well, of course, we hope you have an amazing time. So there's your dad joke for Sunday morning, right?
1: John will be stealing that.
2: I like that.
0: But, you know, you'll experience learning about Lincoln's life and legacy. But again, one of the things I love about our library museum is that we're really not interested in telling the story of the statue. We're really interested in telling the human story, the story of Lincoln that hopefully everyday people will connect with, the story of law, loss as he and Mary lose their children. The story of learning, right, as Lincoln learns what it means to be a president. We're telling those kind of stories of his characters, of his values. I will also say you get to see some just incredible artifacts that we have on display.
2: Yeah.
0: Right now we have the 13th Amendment. We believe probably the first congressional copy that was actually signed by Lincoln on display. And we haven't had that on display in over 10 years. And so you get to see some just really fantastic artifacts. The Gettysburg Address. We have the Emancipation Proclamation was on display recently because of Juneteenth. So just incredible documents, artifacts that talk about our nation's story.
1: Christina, I haven't been up there in a couple of years. And you and I were speaking off air. It's a changing library all the time. It's not the same.

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1: His law office is just about a block and a half from us. We're located next door to his bank, where he did his banking, right? We have some of his check stubs in our collection, which is a lot of fun.
2: Cool.
1: Yeah, it's really cool. His house is just a few blocks away. I mean, we really are the land of Lincoln in a lot of ways.
2: How big is the facility?
1: Gosh, we are 200,000 square feet.
2: Wow.
1: We also have a beautiful park next door to us. It's also part of our campus that tells the story through the flora that grew at the time of the Lincoln. So we really transformed that park last year to talk about sort of the plants that, grew and talk about sustainability and other things that were actually important.
3: Right there in front of the library has been the launch of another historic figure. Barack Obama used the Lincoln Library in the state capitol as the launching point for his campaign.
1: Absolutely. Illinois is so proud to be home to four presidents, which is really cool. Obama, launched his campaign, as well as picked Joe Biden as vice president just a block from us. He also, as Senator Obama, dedicated the Presidential Library and Museum, which was pretty neat to think about all of those things that have happened in that space.
2: Yeah, and how long did it, so was this property always been associated with Lincoln, or did the state have to acquire it, or how did that all come about?
1: Yeah, it actually had been a sheriff's jail beforehand, kind of a, I won't say vacant property, but the property had come available. So interesting enough, we actually have existed as the Illinois State Historical Library, that was our name before the Presidential Library, since 1898.
2: Okay.
1: So as I like to say, we've been collecting or, you know, hoarding history since 1898.
2: Yeah.
1: We have well over 13 million unique items in our collection, and I'll say they get like million, right? And like well over like 4,000 flags in our collection. So we actually have items from every single U.S. president in our collection, as well as, again, getting to tell all of this Illinois history.
2: Christina Schutt is our guest. She is the executive director of the Abraham Lincoln Presidential Library and Museum in Springfield, Illinois. I'm thoroughly enjoying this visit. Okay, I walk in. What's the coolest thing I'm going to see?
1: Oh, gosh, that's hard. Maybe the Gettysburg Address.
2: Okay.
1: I mean, that's pretty cool.
3: Yeah.
1: I mean, you know, I'm really fortunate, right? My office is literally like 50 feet from the Gettysburg Address, right? In our very highly secure vault. But it's pretty cool when you get to walk in and see that every, you know, all the time.
2: Any artifacts of Lincoln's clothing that you might have?
1: Oh, yeah, absolutely. So we have a number of things from Lincoln's clothing. We actually have like sample, like Lincoln's blood on other people's clothing from when he was assassinated.
2: Wow.
1: We have Lincoln's hair. You name it, we have the largest collection of Lincolnalia. The only people that have more documents than us about Lincoln is the Library of Congress. And, you know, again, to think that it's an hour and a half, right, from us here in Springfield or in St. Louis, I think it's pretty cool to have history that close to home.
3: Do you have a website that people could go to learn more and plan their own trip?
1: Absolutely. So if you visit our website, presidentlincoln.illinois.gov, you can learn all about the great exhibits we have, as well as our programming. We're doing a ton of stuff for America 250.
2: That is Christina Schutt, the executive director of the Lincoln Library. This is America Revisited. We'll see you next week here on KMOX.
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11: Good Sunday morning. Happy 4th of July weekend. Welcome to a special edition of Hancock and Kelly on Fox 2. Our look ahead to the August 4th Missouri primaries. They are now less than a month away. On the right, John Hancock.
12: Top of the morning.
11: On the left, Michael Kelly.
13: Happy Sunday.
11: Smack dab in the middle is me, Andy Banker. On the agenda, the top issues and races facing voters. At the top of the list, Amendment 5, the proposal to eliminate the state income tax. There are a host of heated primary races. We'll focus on the Democrat St. Louis congressional race, the rematch between Wesley Bell and Cori Bush, plus the county executive races on the Republican side in St. Charles County and the Democrat side in St. Louis County. We'll also look at the campaign ads now swarming our airwaves and social media feeds, which ads actually work and land with voters. Also, as we celebrate our nation's 250th birthday, John and Michael have been up to something for the past month or so that you really need to check out. You'll hear why later in our program. Plus, the heated battle over another proposed constitutional amendment, Amendment 4, and our quote of the week. It's from, fittingly, the Declaration of Independence, and it's more than just the famous line a lot of you already know. But we begin with Amendment 5 in Missouri, which asks voters to approve a constitutional amendment that would phase out the state's 4.7% income tax. The ballot question reads in part, shall the Missouri Constitution be amended to require legislative phase out of the individual state income tax based on revenue growth and authorize the expansion of sales and use taxes? I've got two questions for both of you, John and Michael. Why is this good or bad for Missouri voters? And will voters approve it? John.
12: I think it's good for Missouri voters. Getting rid of an income tax has been proven in state after state after state that's done this to create economic growth. And the way that what I really like about this is it's triggered based on state revenue growth going forward. So it's not going to be a dollar for dollar match between a sales tax and the income tax. Economic growth is going to drive a lot of this as well.
11: Will voters approve it?
12: It's going to be tough because they're spending a lot of money. There's a couple million dollars being spent against this thing. That's usually a bad sign. I think, though, getting rid of the income tax is popular, and I certainly hope it passes.
11: Good or bad, Michael, and will it pass?
13: Well, it's good for you if you're a billionaire, man. You're going to save yourself a lot of money, and that's why they're funding a big campaign to go out there and tell you that this is what makes sense. The reality is this becomes, look, the government's always going to get its money, Andy, and it's where it's going to take it. And what's going to happen now is they're going to shift all the stuff that would come from state income tax if this passes and put it into sales tax, and they're going to tax everything else. So this is going to be a tax raise on everything. It's particularly going to hurt seniors and folks at the bottom end of the economic scale the hardest. No, I don't think it passes, and despite the fact that John says there's some money being spent against it, it's a pittance to what the billionaires are spending to pass it.
12: $3,000 is what the average family is going to save as a result of this thing. $3,000. That's
11: you
12: a vacation.
11: You won't pay more in that than the other tax?
12: Correct.
11: Well, he says you're going to come out on the plus?
13: Yeah. Go to your Target, go to your local store, and when you buy those paper towels and it's more expensive...
11: Maybe the pro ad should just say, wouldn't you all like a 5% pay raise?
12: Well, that's what it is, and it's a trip to Disney World.
13: Yeah, a Disney World with the hugest prices in the world when you have to buy stuff. That's what it's going to be like at Target.
11: There's another proposal for a constitutional amendment that may not grab the headlines that Amendment 5 is grabbing, but it may have a more far-reaching impact on Missouri voters for generations to come. It is Amendment 4, which would make it harder for voters to make changes like eliminating the state income tax or approving abortion rights in the future. The ballot question reads in part, shall Missouri's constitution be amended to require a majority of voters in each congressional district to approve initiative petitions to amend the state constitution? Everyone think about this for a minute. Right now, Missouri voters can amend the state constitution if a majority of voters statewide agree to do so. If Amendment 4 passes, well, in the future, a majority of voters in all of Missouri's 8 congressional districts would have to vote in favor of any future proposals to change that constitution. So let's do a hypothetical, John and Michael. Say there's a proposed amendment to the constitution. We all vote, and it wins statewide by 100,000 votes, but in the city of St. Louis, it fails by 2. It goes down, correct?
12: That's correct.
11: Amendment 4. Is that the way things should be? Do you think this will pass, Mike?
13: No, I think it's a complete raw deal. I hope it doesn't pass. I don't think it should pass. And anybody who's supported overturning right to work, a raise in the minimum wage, expansion of Medicaid, digital gambling, legalization of marijuana, and so many things our backward legislature won't pass. The way that got passed is through this amendment process, and that's what they're trying to do away with. Amendment 4 is a bad deal.
11: John.
12: It's not going to pass. There's only real money is being spent opposing it. This is an example of a legislative overreach, I think, in Missouri. I think there's a consensus, or certainly you could build a consensus, that it ought to be more a higher standard to amend the Constitution than 50% plus one. I think a majority of Missourians would generally agree with that. This is the wrong way to go about it.
11: The August ballot also features a rematch in the Democratic Party for Congress from St. Louis. The winner is virtually certain to beat the Republican opponent in November. Incumbent Congressman Wesley Bell faces former Congresswoman Cori Bush. Bell beat Bush in the Democratic primary 2 years ago, winning by a close to 5% margin in 2024, about 6,700 votes out of more than 124,000 votes cast. Michael, Bell has a much larger campaign war chest than Bush this time around. Can she beat him anyway?
13: No, I'm not sure she does have as good a chance as she's had in the past. Look, there's been a lot of talk over the last several weeks that the Democratic Party's going to the far left. Wesley Bell defeated Cori Bush, a socialist. She's coming back now. I think he's running a good campaign. I think he winds up winning this race, and I think it puts some rest to this idea that the Democratic Party's gone far left, because they're going to send back a moderate, effective congressman, Wesley Bell.
11: If she loses again, is that the end of her political career? And actually, I want you to answer that one, too.
12: Well, I don't know. How many Nightmare on Elm Street movies did they make? You know, I think, you know, she was paying her husband, not showing up to work. If she wins this primary, it's going to tell you an awful lot about where the Democratic Party is.
11: Is she done politically if she loses? Or?
13: Oh, yeah, I think her 15 minutes are up, despite the fact this seems to be the only way she can earn a living.
11: Campaign ads are starting to take over television and social media. I wanted to ask John and Michael, which ads stand the best chance of making a difference?
5: If they start like this, they end up like this. But I won't be bullied by Donald Trump.
11: That's Wesley Bell's ad calling President Trump a bully. He's all over President Trump in his ads, but not his opponent, Cori Bush. Ads for and against Amendments 4 and 5 are getting a lot of play. John, what makes an ad effective, and how do you know when it's working?
12: Well, if you're polling, you'll see it. Usually it takes several days for it to show up in polling. You know, in Bell's case, it's interesting. He's really focused on Donald Trump, which is where the Democratic voter right now is. That's their probably their top issue is they can't stand Donald Trump. So that makes some sense. Harder to cut through with issue ads, honestly, you know, and so we'll see how that all plays out.
11: I just heard an Ann Wagner ad on the radio. She's running in the 2nd District in St. Louis County and beyond, Republican. She seems to be would you call her a shoe-in to get reelected?
12: I think so.
11: In November, but in the primary, she's certainly going to win the Republican primary.
13: Yeah.
11: Why does she still run ads? And, you know, it was about public safety, and it was about deporting.
13: Well, she's running as fast as she can away from President Trump, because President Trump's polling numbers are in the tank. That's why you're seeing Wesley Bell and others referencing President Trump, because they want to be the pushback against him. He's such the lightning rod in this election. The most effective ads are the ones that connect with the voters, which is why you're probably going to see different ads connecting in St. Louis City and St. Louis County than maybe what you're seeing in St. Charles County or Warren County. Hence, they're so different, and it's all based on the messaging voters want to hear.
11: Up next on our special edition of Hancock and Kelly, the August primaries preview. The critical county executive race is on the Democrat side in St. Louis County. And three heavy hitters on the Republican side in St. Charles County. Who's got the edge 1 month minus 1 day from election day?
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11: Again, the Missouri primaries are August 4th, but no excuse, early voting in St. Louis County starts about 2 weeks before that, Tuesday, July 21st, which is just 2 weeks plus 2 days from now. Absentee voting with an excuse actually started last month on June 23rd. The winner of the Democratic primary for St. Louis County Executive will certainly be favored to beat the Republican nominee in November. in the Democrat-leaning county. St. Louis County Assessor Jake Zimmerman and State Senator Brian Williams are hoping to win the seat left open by current Democrat County Executive Sam Page, who faces criminal election-related charges and is not seeking

0: re-election. Who wins this one and why, Michael?
1: Well, Angela Mosley, a former elected official in North County, is also running.
0: Right.
1: I want to tell you that in the past, I've been helpful to Brian Williams. I think he's probably the most capable person to step in to be the county executive. Having looked at that, this is a coin toss of a race right now. I think it comes down to those two gentlemen that you just showed. And I would put my wager on Brian Williams. But at the end of the day, this last month really matters.
0: Is Mosley a player or a spoiler? Maybe
1: I think she's more of a spoiler than anything, because she's really not known outside of North County.
0: So your thoughts, and then council member Republican Dennis Hancock is a likely Republican nominee. Which of the Democrats do you think he wants to run against?
2: I don't think he cares one way or the other. Mosley is interesting in this race because she could very well be the determinative player. She's not going to win. I think between these two, it's going to come down to who works the hardest in the campaign. I think they're going to be pretty similar in terms of money. So they're going to have a similar presence in advertising. So it's going to be, you know, neighborhood by neighborhood, working, meeting voters, being out. I think that may tell the tale.
0: It's much the same from the opposite side in St. Charles County. Whichever candidate wins the Republican primary there is nearly certain to beat the Democrat opponent in November. Current County Executive Steve Aylman announced his retirement, but then changed his mind and decided to seek another term after former state senator and candidate for governor, Republican firebrand Bill Igel, got into the race. Former Lake St. Louis Mayor Jason Law was first in. He's well-funded, and it certainly seemed to be a breath of fresh air compared to the other two. John, Aylman was first elected 20 years ago, 2006. Is this one term too many?
2: I don't know. I did that campaign with Steve in 2006. We were both much younger then. And, you know, this is going to be a tough race to win. It's really going to come down to if this is a tradition or what has become a traditional GOP turnout universe, I think that will favor Bill Igel in a three-way race. If there's an expanded voter turnout, and I'm thinking, you know, like you had in 2018 in St. Charles when Right to Work was on the ballot, that blew the doors off of the turnout that year. If you have an expanded turnout, that's going to favor Aylman and Law.
0: Will Amendment 5 bring people out, you think, more than they would have in St. Charles County?
2: Not appreciably. Maybe. No? Not appreciably more. Abortion would have if it had been on this ballot.
0: If not Aylman, which are the other two?
1: Well, if you're exhausted by the circus-like nature of our politics nationally, supporting Bill Igel is going to bring that type of behavior right here to St. Charles County. I mean, I don't have to tell anybody the clown show that he turned Jefferson City into, where nothing got done for 3 years. And I think that's really what's on the ballot right now, is whether or not people want to stay with probably the most effective county in the state of Missouri in Steve Aylman, or if they want to go to this circus-like behavior of Bill Igel. As a Republican, I don't know where to go. As a Democrat, I just would like to see some stability.
0: Is there any baggage for Igel from those days in Jefferson City? Do
2: Maybe.
0: People really remember that? I mean, we can remember him pulling filibusters and just, you know, blocking votes.
2: He was a very polarizing figure. But again, this is a Republican primary. And so it's not a general electorate. And the other thing is, you look at the drama we had at City Hall, and you look at the drama we've had in St. Louis County under the Stanger-Page years, none of that has taken place in St. Charles County. And one of the reasons for that is Steve Aylman.
0: Up next, our quote of the week, one of the most enduring quotes in the history of the world. Plus, a special project John and Michael have been working on at their other job on KMOX Radio. 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
0: Welcome back to Hancock and Kelly. July 4th, 1776 is the day the Declaration of Independence was signed. It's hailed as our nation's birthday. Our quote of the week is from that declaration. As our nation turns 250 years old this weekend, here it is. We hold these truths to be self-evident, that all men are created equal, that they are endowed by their Creator with certain unalienable rights, that among these are life, liberty, and the pursuit of happiness. And for the support of this declaration, with a firm reliance on the protection of divine providence, we mutually pledge to each other our lives, our fortunes, and our sacred honor. Republican or Democrat, John and Michael, you see those words, you hear them, and they stir you, I hope.
2: Yeah. Aspirational. That's what this country aspired to be. We weren't there yet in 1776. We're not there yet in 2026, but we are aspiring to those things. I remember signing that thing. It was, you know, it was one of the better days of my life.
0: Different John Hancock.
1: It is great that these imperfect men had such foresight to put together that document.
0: Is there anybody out there who kind of captures that now on your radars anywhere?
2: Ronald Reagan.
0: Well, they're in the rearview mirror. Yeah. In America's 250th year, John and Michael have a new program on KMOX Radio, reminding us of what a great thing we have in this country and what it has taken to get here, and also what it takes to protect it and to improve it. Here's a sample from a recent episode of what they call America Revisited.
1: John, today we're going to get into one of those that had families fighting with families.
2: Yeah, and a lot to get in over the course of the next hour. We are just delighted to be joined by retired Colonel Jeff McCausland, CBS News military analyst, our good friend. And let's start at the beginning. Now, in what ways was the Civil War made inevitable by unresolved questions coming out of the American Revolution and the American Constitution?
11: You could say it begins with the Declaration of Independence that we're going to celebrate here on the 4th of July, which talked about we hold these truths to be self-evident that all men are created equal. And, of course, there was an immediate contradiction because at the time of the Revolution, there were about a million people or more held in bondage in the South. But it became clear to the Founding Fathers as they subsequently then tried to create a constitution and a government that the question of slavery and trying to resolve that question, what they called in those days the peculiar institution, would not be able to be done in order to get everybody to sign on the dotted line for a constitution. So basically, they kicked the can down the road like politicians are wont to do.
0: I love this.
2: Yeah.
0: And I can tell you guys have a passion about it. So what drives that passion? Why did you want to do it? I guess it's kind of obvious, but, like, you know, personally, What moves you on this?
1: Well, let me just say that John Hancock was the driving force behind this, and he did an incredible job. And there's something here for everybody. If the Constitution or the Civil War doesn't pique your interest, we've got some sports. We've got some St. Louis in the 1980s. And it's a really special reflection on how great this country is, and in particular this region, and great work by my pal.
0: John? Well,
2: thanks. Yeah, I have a passion for history, and American history is just wonderful, and it's replete with so many amazing stories. And so we're trying to tell some of those stories. That guest, Jeff McCausland, lives at Gettysburg and does leadership seminars at Gettysburg. He knows the Civil War. He was a great guest. And our guests for this thing over the weeks have been really top drawer.
0: So where and when?
1: Anywhere podcasts can be picked up. 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Hancock and Kelly, America Revisited.
2: Yep.
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0: All right. Thank you both. It's a great listen. 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Final thoughts are next. 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
0: Final thoughts, Michael Kelly.
1: Absolutely. I know we're usually focused on November being when elections decided, but that's really

0: not the case, and particularly here in St. Louis, that's not the case. If you live in St. Louis City or St. Louis County, you should be voting in the Democratic Party, regardless of which party you are. If you live in St. Charles County, you should be voting in the Republican primary, because those are the people who win those contests right now in August who are going to be your elected officials. A sad reality of where we're at, but it's the truth.
1: John?
2: Yeah, so we're talking about American history and the Constitution, which came along considerably after the Declaration of Independence. We tried the Articles of Confederation. That didn't work at all. And I think the founders sitting here, if they were sitting here 250 years hence, would be absolutely amazed that the Constitution has survived that long. They expected there to be a Constitution and then a second Constitution and a third Constitution. I think all of them, to a person, would be shocked.
1: Yeah, it has endured, and it's been amended how many times? 26?
2: Seven.
1: 27? I guess I missed one. But on we march. And my final thought,
2: yes,
1: is what I hope people take away every Sunday that they watch this program, that Republican or Democrat, you can still be a patriot. We're all Americans. See you next week.
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14: We should get a food sponsor. Then they would bring it in.
13: Want a food sponsor, so they'll bring us food.
14: Like if we used a food sponsor in St. Louis, like places we love to eat, like I'm going to shout it. I love Paschetti's. If we said that and then people would bring it in. Oh, man. I love their food, though. I grew up on it.
13: I know it sounds, now we're going to sound very.
14: Now they're going to call and say, please don't use us.
13: I don't even mean that.
14: It's a restaurant in St. Louis that has great sandwiches and pasta and everything else. Okay.
13: There's Matt's shout out for no, we get no benefit.
14: Yeah, if you haven't been there, holy moly. Great food.
13: Maybe you'll get a free sandwich next time you're there.
14: I have no idea. I doubt it. They won't know my face. So let's talk about the weekend.
13: Oh, the weekend. So, by the way, my name's Kyle R. Jones. Seated beside me is my best friend and business partner, one Matthew P. Allgaier. He's a little fired up today, folks. If you listen to the show, he's already ready to talk about his weekend. Let's hear something wild happened here.
14: No, it didn't. I know you guys want to learn about finances.
13: Oh, they want to learn so much.
14: We only have a certain amount of time, and our words fall faint if it's our names. So yeah, my name is Matthew. Good morning, everyone. It's a happy Sunday here. And I hope you enjoy the rest of the day after this radio. But today, we're going to talk about last weekend a little bit, but today we're going to get into a little bit more about how we deal with taking money out in retirement. Obviously, investments are extremely important in what it is that we do every single day. But one of the biggest keys that most people miss is how to take money out. I know what you're thinking. I know how to take money out of my accounts. You just call and you get money out of your account.
13: I just call somebody and they send me money.
14: Or you just take it out of your account. I get it. But what we're talking about is is systematically taking it out of your account so that you avoid the one thing that most people fear the most,

0: in retirement when it comes to money, and that is running out. Okay, so first I'll talk about my weekend and bore the heck out of you.
1: You just confused me, though, Matt. You just said we were going to tell people how to take money out, and then we're going to tell them how not to run out of money. Isn't that counter?
0: It's not. If you plan it correctly, you shouldn't run out of money even while you're taking it out. Wow.
1: I'm in a quirky mood.
0: He is in a quirky mood. He was making fun of me, and I didn't even realize it because I wasn't looking at his
1: face. We have to record the show on a little bit of delay. We had to start over today because it just went south.
0: It went
1: so far south in the first couple minutes.
0: We were ill-prepared.
1: Yeah, it was not good.
0: So right now, well, let me apologize in advance
1: for this show and every other show you've listened to.
0: Well, I wouldn't apologize for every other show yet, Kyle.
1: I think it's more of a disclaimer. Like, we just get it out of the way early.
0: Oh, okay. Yeah.
1: Keep expectations low.
0: For those of you still
1: listening. That's how we got two women to marry us. We kept expectations low.
0: Is this a financial
1: show? I don't know. Maybe, I don't know what it is.
0: Okay. So let's get into it. So last week, I decided against better financial advice to have a large party for my 5-year-old, who obviously knew what it was like to have 4 ponies and turtles and rabbits and basically an entire farm.
1: You can't have a 5-year-old birthday party without ponies.
0: Listen, I've never.
1: Did you ride one of the ponies? Tell me you did.
0: Not legal.
1: Was there a weight limit? Would I have been able to ride one?
0: Even if there was, I was taller than the pony by a large sum.
1: Ponies are not giant animals, Matt. But you know what would be cool is to get a picture of you on a pony where it reared up on its back legs like it does in the movies.
0: I don't think you'd be able to do that with me on it.
1: You might be surprised. Those ponies are strong.
0: You would have snapped something. Anyway.
1: Hopefully it wasn't an old pony. It pulled a hammy.
0: It would literally have gone out to pasture. So we had this Pony Fest 2026 with pony the kids. And we had bounce houses. We had everything. And the funniest part for me was my 25-year-old son used to get paid to dress up as Spider-Man. So he's like, Dad, I'm going to go dress up as Spider-Man. Can you play the Spider-Man song? He comes out. And folks, he had to wear shoes and gloves because the outfit was so small. It looked so funny. But the funny part is these 5-year-olds are so cute because they're scared to death of him. They wouldn't come within 30 feet of him. And within 1 minute, there was a line. There was a line of people waiting to take pictures with him. And my daughter walks up and her name is Eloise. And she walks up. She goes, it's okay. It's just Jack. And I'm like, no, don't tell them who it is. She stood next to him the whole time. And she goes, look at his eyes. It's Jack. It's my brother. And I'm like, oh, Lord. So it worked out really, really well because 5-year-olds have a very short attention span. So they didn't care that it was Jack. But they all got to take pictures of Spider-Man. I thought that was the best part about it.
1: Absolutely.
0: I got a couple shots with him. I was doing the poses. I pulled something. But it was great. It was great.
1: I did some poses and pulled a muscle.
0: You got to understand, Spider-Man is very limber.
1: Yeah, he's very agile.
0: You're not climbing and swinging through buildings or around buildings.
1: He was in good shape.
0: If you haven't worked out or stretched.
1: Tobey Maguire must be a really, really strong physical specimen.
0: It's a lot harder than it looks, folks. Anyway.
1: It must be.
0: So let's talk today. We've spent a lot of time talking to clients about...
1: A lot of time talking about Spider-Man.
0: Yeah, this is a segue. Spider-Man to retirement plan. So you spent decades trying to learn how to accumulate your money. And that's been your biggest worry is, will I have enough money? Am I building it high enough? And I tell people in my seminars, it's really hard to retire because you know that those are the highest earning years. And to jump off of that bridge and say, I'm going to go from making a lot of money, which I've worked my entire life for, to making zero money. They look at us and they say, well, maybe I'll consult. Maybe I'll do something. Maybe I'll work at the front door at Walmart, something. Because most men have given their entire life to their job. Women have as well. Don't get me wrong. But women have, at times, they have more emotion backed
1: we're still generationally working with people where, not in all cases, but in many cases, that shift hasn't started happening. Now, you go 10 years younger, now you're starting to have a lot more conversations where the female in the relationship is the breadwinner. Interesting dichotomy.
0: My seminar last week, there was a woman that was extremely, extremely intelligent there. And I was like, I don't know if she's in the right place because she's much smarter than I am in most everything. So she was a biochemical engineer.
1: There's a joke there. But
0: no, it was just I was scared. So there are a lot of women out there that are a lot smarter than I am. But what we're saying is
1: no doubt that's true for most of us men.
0: You didn't need to say it out loud. I was saying
1: it's already known.
0: Okay. So So the shift from receiving a paycheck to creating one, something needs to happen right there, right? You need to have a conversation with your advisor, probably multiple conversations with your advisor and your spouse, talking about how we are going to take money out of our accounts in retirement. Okay. In 2025, Allianz did an annual retirement study, and it says that nearly two-thirds of Americans say that they worry more about running out of money than they do about dying. Obviously, dying is the easier thing than running out of money.
1: Yeah, yeah, there's some. There's a great line from a song. You know, I love music a lot, and I can't remember it.
0: Oh my gosh! Oh my gosh, folks! 314-328-4400. If you want to know the answer to that, Kyle will remember it, and when you call there, he'll tell you. So, the key is understanding that now we have all of these piles of money.
1: The quote. The quote goes. You didn't give me a chance. I was just trying to be funny. Oh. The quote goes. Dying is easy. It's living that's hard.
0: It's very true. I find that. I mean, I have never died before, but I find it pretty hard to live sometimes these days, you know, with everything going on.
1: Life's complicated.
0: All I can tell you is this. Last week when we were talking, I said I would love to live off the grid for a week, like no access to anything and just.
1: Here's the question. And maybe we should ask some of our clients that are maybe in their 70s or 80s and just say, has it always been this complicated? Like, it just seems like. And I think this is an important segue, and I think a lot of people, if they're listening, are probably in some way nodding their head. Nothing is easy anymore.
0: It like, feels like everybody's angry at everybody and all the time. Yeah,
1: there's nothing easy. No one is really happy to do, like, in their work, in their, like, it's just, and I guess what, as an example, in our business, because of the regulation, the all these, the tax, everything's so complicated with the tax code and everything else that it's gotten to the point. You almost have to have an advisor involved, or at least a really good tax advisor minimum, to be able to weed through what you should or shouldn't be doing. And that goes for advisors like us, too.
0: It's not who you should or shouldn't work with. Yeah. Once you find someone to work with whom to work where you feel comfortable, normally that's the linchpin. And it's not that you're not good at managing money. It's not that you're not good at finances or any of those things. It's that you're so good at it and you've been so good at it that you deserve to have someone else be the assistant coach. At least you can be the coach for the rest of your life on your finances. You can choose how you and your spouse spend money, what you do with it. But to have an assistant coach there just to take over the game while you're on vacation or so that you can spend some time in nothingness, like in just no music, no radio, no...
1: Yeah, there's no distraction.
0: No distraction. I think that my biggest problem, and I know that I'm on a soapbox here, I think my biggest problem with the world that we're in today is that opinions are fact. My opinions are no longer, this is what I think. It's, I can't believe you don't think that. And to me, it just doesn't make sense that everybody's opinion could be right.
1: Well, and I think it's true in our industry too, that people hear all these opinions and they have to decide which one is right for them. But to your point, Matt, the difference I think is, you know, a lot of people listen to podcasts, okay, and get information from podcasts. You and I could start a podcast, Matt, and we could say ridiculous things. And there will, if we have a big enough listening audience, they'll believe it. And they'll actually go out, and the same thing with social media. It just serves up, the algorithms serve up where you're in an echo chamber and all you're surrounded with are people who you think see the world the way you do or in that way see the world in the way you do, whether it's...
0: Well, and it's, folks, it's the algorithm.
1: It is.
0: The algorithm. If you're watching something that either makes you happy or makes you sad, they're going to push more of that your way. And then you're going to think, how do I stop this algorithm? That's what I said to my daughter over the weekend. I'm like, how do I stop the algorithm I'm in? She goes, turn everything off for a week then turn it back on.
1: The issue is, though, you start to believe that everyone thinks the same way you do.
0: Yes.
1: And because all you're served up is people that are believing and saying things because the algorithm goes and finds it. You don't want that in life. You want ideas need to be challenged. In higher education, college campuses used to be the place where free speech was protected, and that's where ideas could be shared. And maybe it's a crazy idea, and if it was crazy, it never went anywhere. But you could have two people that disagree and have a debate, and a true debate.
0: And honestly, in a lot of points, they're both right.
1: And in some ways, they're both right. And you step away going, man, that's a tough one there. But that doesn't happen anymore because, again, even the college campus, for the most part, is going to have one view, and then everybody else on the other side has this view. And it, instead of it just being an open dialogue, we've gotten very tribal, and it's happening in financial media as well. And that's why when we meet with people, we'll be talking about a strategy that really fits well with their situation, and they'll reference some person we've never heard of that says, you should never do that. Well, words like always, never, those are words you just don't want to say very often.
0: Those are things that you should avoid. When somebody in the financial industry says always and never, you can tell that they don't know you. Because if they knew you, they wouldn't use absolutes. Every single investor in this world is different. They manage, they think, they do differently. Your key is to find the best way that you do and find someone that mixes with you really well, that you're not afraid to ask questions, you're not afraid to come in and say, and upset the apple cart. Well, let's change this. Let's do it this way. Right. So on the flip side of this commercial break, we're actually going to start, folks. So I apologize. Kyle, he is a talker. So we will get to you on the flip side of this commercial break. 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
0: Welcome back, ladies and gentlemen. This is Matthew P. Allgaier. Sitting next to me is Kyle R. Jones.
1: Present.
0: This is FIRA Capital Management, Your Retirement Highway. Thank you for catching us on the flip side of this commercial break. Kyle, talk to me.
1: Yeah, so I think one of the things we talked with our clients quite frequently, and it's called different things, but we call it the kind of your retirement freakout moment. And everybody has it. And what drives it, it could be the day after you get your last paycheck. It could be 6 months into retirement. It's different for everybody. But that freakout moment occurs when you realize, I'm not working anymore. Where is my money going to come from? And that is what the majority of people, what makes retirement planning stressful. For most people, having been watching this going on, we're getting close to 20 plus years in both of our cases. Of meeting with people and listening to people, there's a great deal of anxiety regarding retirement. It is very stressful for a lot of people because they just don't know how to deal with the fact that they're not working, because their entire adult lives, for the most part, they have been.
0: And as advisors, we can throw things in there to make you think, right?
1: Oh,
0: we can say, what if, so you're taking 5% out. That's a great idea. Let's say it's a 4 or 5%. And we look at you and we say, okay, we like that, but based upon where your assets are right now, in 2008, you would have had a 30% drawdown. And you go, wait a minute here. So I'm sitting so risky right now in my investments that I could be taking 4 or 5% out in a year, and I could potentially lose 30% in a horrible market. That's 35% of my assets in 1 year.
1: That's good math there, Matthew.
0: I know. I did it on paper, but what it means is you could lose there's potential to lose a significant portion of your assets in a downturn if you stay with the same risk tolerance you had while you were gaining assets.
1: Yeah, and I think that's part of it. The first thing is, and here's some of the things you should, when you're approaching retirement, that you should be thinking about. If your last paycheck is gonna, hit on, on Friday, what's your income strategy, the following Monday?
0: You bet.
1: What does that look like?
0: Have you spoken with your advisor? Is there a check coming?
1: Do you know what that is? Do you have a strategy there?
0: How are you holding the taxes?
1: There's all these other questions that come up. And that's why when we talk about plans a lot, but part of the plan is actually for the psychology, if you will, of the individual client or household, because this is, people always say, a death in the family or divorce is one of the most stressful things you can go through. And I get that. I totally understand. However, I think retiring is in the top five for most people. Having sat and looked in a traditional life, you're not in the military, you're not fighting in a war, you're not in a violent situation or have a major health issue. But if you're just talking about just general rank and file life, I think retirement's one of the top five most stressful things for a lot of couples to go through.
0: Without a doubt.
1: And I think it's especially true for men, especially if the man's his entire kind of DNA is his job, and that's kind of that's his persona.
0: I would say that people in really general big can tend to pour themselves into their job. And I will tell you this, and I can speak from very personal experience. Some of the people that I know extremely well decided not to retire and wait because they thought that they were the only linchpin for that company.
1: They thought,
0: how is this company going to work without me? They need me. And then when they did separate service, within months, they realized that it wasn't that they needed them, is that when they needed someone, and they filled that gap very quickly. You'd be surprised at how quickly corporations can fill gaps, even though you are an integral part of that corporation. Yeah. And there's no doubt that as you get closer to retirement, you become more of an integral part of the history melding with the future of that company, yeah, right? You know a lot of the stuff that happened in the past, and you can bridge that gap to the future workers and say, okay, this is the way it used to be done before it got so corporate or whatever else. But your opinion, who you are, is extremely important. Problem is, a lot of us feel like it's so important that when we leave, everything is going to crash around them. So we want to make sure that they're okay. Let me tell you this. If they're a corporation, this is not the first time it's happened. It may be the first time it's happened with your position in a while, but it is not the first time it happened. You would be surprised months later to figure out that they are working. They're chugging along like a train. Everything's working fine.
1: I think to that end, too, it's going to be interesting how that's going to change over the next 10 or 15 years, where you run into more women that were the breadwinner, women that are much more, not that there isn't now, but it's the numbers are smaller. Those numbers get bigger, and we know that from the demographics as time passes. But it'll be interesting because a lot of times women are much more in retirement focused on the kids, grandkids. They're really their time is going to be spent with family stuff, and they kind of naturally generally go that way. And there's been quite a few men that we've met with, Matt, you and I both, who they kind of are rudderless for a while because they've lost who they are, so to speak. Because it's really interesting what we see, and that's scary too, for both. No matter what your view of your work is, some people hate their job and their last day, it's a celebration, they never look back. Other people, it's part of who they are. You don't know. So it's more stressful for some people just leaving their job than others.
0: And let me give you an example. I was at a seminar, and this has to be 15 years ago, and I think I may have said this on the radio before, but General Norman Schwarzkopf came up and spoke. And I don't know if you know who he was, but he was
1: Storman Norman.
0: He was a general of the United States Army. I'm talking big man, big persona. Don't mess with him, right? He said, he came up and explained this. He said, a lot of us, men, women, whomever, when we retire, we're trying to find value in our lives because we've always been given value with what it was that we did. He said, let me tell you guys a little story. He said, one morning I came out to pick up my trash cans and they hadn't taken my trash out. And my neighbor looks over at me, and I'm in a cul-de-sac, and my neighbor doesn't know me very well because we have a lot of distance between the houses, but our driveways kind of meet close. And he said, we looked at each other and he said, hey, And he said a name, and it wasn't an expletive, but it was not nice.
1: I was like, hey, dummy.
0: Yeah, basically like that. He said the only way they'll take your trash out is if you turn it around to where the post is hanging so they can pull the trash can up. And he said, I looked down at the trash can. I looked up at the sky, and I looked at the gentleman, and I thought, I ran the U.S. Army. I was valuable 3 months ago, and now I've got a guy yelling at me about the direction of my trash cans. He said, what has the world come to? He's lost his purpose, right? So what I will tell you is this. I have found, and I'm going to talk about my personal situation only. I have found more purpose in my wife.

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1: Even some money in 401ks or sticking money in a savings account. And for the most part, money comes in, we spend it. And then in some cases, there's money left over in other cases. But we don't really have a budget because we've made generally this kind of money for a while. And you just kind of get comfortable with what you're doing.
2: High net worth individuals, maybe not even high net worth. Yeah. They know what money they're bringing in. They know in general what they're spending. And they know when they need to slow it, but they don't necessarily have a budget.
1: Yeah, they don't know. And so it blows my mind how many times we're doing a plan presentation and we ask a prospective client or a client, what's your monthly what is your net income need that you're living on today? And they just kind of, you can just see their eyes glaze over. It's like, I don't even know that. It happens often.
2: And we're not trying to make them feel uncomfortable. No, we're trying to find where the rubber meets the road.
1: It's an important part of the planning. We have to know what somebody's income need is, and we need to know that.
2: And there are two parts to that, folks. The first part is your need. What do I have to have coming in to pay my bills? And the second is your wants, right? Yeah. I want to take a big trip every year. I want to take two small trips. I want to get a river house. I want to move. I want to do this.
1: I've wanted a river house my whole life.
2: I don't know why.
1: The word lake house.
2: But I grew up in South County, so it's river house.
1: Clearly, Matt and I don't have a lake house, but if we did, it'll be called the river house.
2: Yeah, we'll change the name.
1: Just to make everyone confused.
2: Just so everyone knows.
1: All we can do sometimes is laugh at each other because there's a lot of material. If you listen to the show regularly, this is not an act. This is just us.
2: So think about it. Have you separated your retirement must-haves from your retirement? I think I'd really like this, right? So we know that you're going to want to take trips. We know as financial advisors, we know you're going to spend more money in the first 10 years of your retirement than you will for the rest of your retirement because you're going to be going. You've been locked in a cage for years working for the man, right?
1: The bird got out of the cage. It's flying.
2: Now it's time to be free and spend money. And you're thinking this as well. You're thinking, I only have a certain amount of time until the body parts that are working extremely well don't work extremely well.
1: Yeah, anymore. All of a sudden an airplane walking through the airport is a very stressful thing.
2: I'll tell you this, you live your retirement life, you throw your back out once, it'll change your entire mindset on how often you're going to go on trips and spend money in retirement. You look at your spouse, you're like, okay, let's go.
1: Yeah.
2: One little tweak can make you feel older. It can make you feel like it's the last time you'll ever be able to do the things you were doing before.
1: Or a close call with medical. You know, some kind of medical situation where it's a close call. We've seen that before, Matt, where all of a sudden things change.
2: It is. And we're going to talk more about this next week and the week after, folks. And it won't be as back and forth and ADHD as it was this week. But I think that we
1: covered that's generally the show, Matt. I think that's kind of how what we do.
2: Well, welcome to our show.
1: Yeah, welcome to the show of ADHD.
2: Yeah, 314-328-4400. This is FIRA Capital Management. This is your retirement highway. Do me a favor. If you have questions, concerns, worries, or thoughts, call us. 314-328-4400. Leave them on our voicemail. Get a hold of someone. We would love for you to come in for a second opinion. It would be absolutely free. It's good to work with people where you can ask questions and not feel like they're going to make you feel bad for not knowing the answers correctly or knowing the answers correctly.
1: And if you can tell, Matt and I, as just people, we're pretty laid back about pretty much everything. And generally our team, I feel like we're pretty easy to talk to, pretty easy going. It's not stuffy. It's not, and there's no dumb questions. Nobody walks out feeling like they weren't heard or.
2: There are no dumb questions, Kyle.
1: No, there are no dumb questions on our world. But as always, we appreciate you listening in. You've been listening to Your Retirement Highway brought to you by FIRA Capital Management. 314-328-4400. Thanks again for listening, and God bless you, St. Louis.
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0: 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Information presented on this program is believed to be factual and up-to-date, but we do not guarantee its accuracy, and it should not be regarded as complete analysis of the subjects discussed. 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A professional advisor should be consulted before implementing any of the strategies presented. Fire Capital Management is also a financial services practice that offers securities products and services through AE Financial Services, LLC, member FINRA and SIPC. 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Investing involves risk, including the potential loss of principal. Any references to protection, safety, or lifetime income generally refer to fixed insurance products, never securities or investments. Insurance guarantees are backed by the financial strength and claims-paying abilities of the issuing carrier. 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Only is not intended to be used as the sole basis for financial decisions, nor should be construed as advice designed to meet the particular needs of an individual situation. Fire Capital Management, LLC is not permitted to offer, and no statement made during this show shall constitute tax or legal advice. Our firm is not affiliated with or endorsed by the U.S. government or any governmental agency. The information and opinions contained herein provided by third parties have been obtained from sources believed to be reliable, but accuracy and completeness cannot be guaranteed by Fire Capital Management, LLC. 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
2: As he called on Congress to pass his voter ID bill.
3: America is back, and we want to keep America great, and we will do so by approving the Save America Act.
2: His speech was delayed because of severe storms that followed record heat in Washington, D.C. There were still fireworks shows. There were a few mishaps in New York. A fire broke out on the Brooklyn Bridge in New York City. Nobody was hurt. An explosion that engulfed a car in Chino, California, left four injured. Today, a memorial service in Grand Junction, Colorado, for the three firefighters killed battling a wildfire on the Colorado-Utah border last weekend. President Trump this week travels to Turkey for NATO meetings as he continues to criticize the alliance. He spoke with the leaders of both Ukraine and Russia on Saturday as that war continues. This is ABC News. At least nine people were hurt in a boat explosion in Chesapeake City, Maryland. Broadcastify.com recorded the Cecil County Fire and EMS dispatchers.
4: The male suffered in the water appears to have two broken legs, unable to get out of the water.
2: County officials said four people were flown to burn centers, five were taken to trauma centers by road. The ocean proved dangerous in parts of Florida, says ABC's Andrew Dimbert.
5: In Daytona Beach, Florida, authorities recovering the body of 17-year-old Amarian Anthony after he went missing in the water. Authorities launching an extensive search using helicopters, drones, boats, and dozens of lifeguards. Investigators say Anthony and a friend were caught in a powerful rip current Friday evening. A lifeguard saw the pair struggling in the water before they disappeared. The friend was rescued, but Anthony never made it back to shore.
2: Two more spots in the World Cup quarterfinals up for grabs today. Brazil and Norway meet in New Jersey. Then it's Mexico and England in Mexico City. I'm Brian Clark, ABC News.
6: At 10:02, we have what's been kind of a gloomy morning here in downtown St. Louis and throughout the area. It's 78 degrees and cloudy today. We'll get you the full forecast coming up. We do have some thunderstorms expected around 5 o'clock this afternoon, early evening, but nothing like we had yesterday. It was a soggy one here in St. Louis. Mother Nature made her presence felt. Rounds of heavy thunderstorms hit the bi-state on the 4th of July, Saturday afternoon, producing heavy downpours and wind gusts, and that wind caused two tractor trailers to overturn in the westbound lanes of the Stan Musial Veterans Memorial Bridge on Saturday. It also snapped tree branches, brought down power lines, even uprooted some trees around the region. As for the rain, it caused America's birthday parade downtown to be canceled and soaked the fireworks supply in Bridgeton and presumably some other areas as well. The communities of Florissant and Hazelwood decided to hold off on their fireworks displays until tonight, postponing them one day. The weather also did some damage when it came to power outages. Saturday's thunderstorms caused a big mess for utility companies. According to the website poweroutage.com, the number of customers without electricity in Missouri topped 84,000 at dusk Saturday evening. St. Louis County had more than 14,700 of those. Camden, Miller, and Morgan counties in the central part of the state also had significant numbers, as did Franklin County on the eastern side. In Illinois, the website logged 35,600 customers without power Saturday evening. St. Clair County had the most in the metro east at just under 1,500. Right now, we have a traffic signal issue, 55 northbound to Broadway. All lanes are open there, but just in that location on Broadway, we have a traffic signal issue just to be aware of. Everything else right now, traffic rolling pretty well on this Sunday. It was a busy day yesterday as well for the St. Louis Fire Department. Firefighters responded to a call involving a deck collapse and fire Saturday evening. That happened after 9 o'clock on Sherry Avenue near Goodfellow. Crews were able to contain the flames to the rear deck of the commercial building there. No injuries were reported. The Missouri Highway Patrol is investigating a death at Southeast Missouri Youth Ranch as a homicide. The Highway Patrol's Troop G reports a 69-year-old woman died Thursday at Valley Springs in Reynolds County. That is 2 hours south of St. Louis. A juvenile is reportedly being detained as part of that investigation. The Highway Patrol says it was an isolated incident and there is no threat to the public. Sports on a Sunday morning coming in just a few seconds here. We'll recap the Cardinals' dominance over the Cubs the last 2 days at Wrigley Field. We'll also look ahead at the World Cup matchup tomorrow, the USA against Belgium. That is going to take place in Seattle. Big guest list coming, including Chris Pronger, Ty Keogh, Heim Bloom, and Bernie Miklas. As for our weather forecast, it is going to be a little stormy potentially later this afternoon. Thunderstorms are expected around 5 p.m. Wind gusts up to 9 today, not nearly what we had yesterday. And the chances are spotty for thunderstorms, but certainly something to keep an eye on. We've seen some drizzle here and there throughout the St. Louis area this morning. We should see a little bit of a peak of the sun a little later this afternoon. Things are starting to brighten up again downtown. Just taking a look at the radar right now, we do have some light rain falling in St. Charles County, O'Fallon, St. Charles, and up into North County, Ferguson, Florissant area, getting some rain. The heaviest rain in our area right now, just east of Waterloo, Illinois. They're getting a pocket of rain that is running all the way through Oakville, Illinois, along 64. And then to our south and southwest, Rolla and up through 44, they're getting some heavy rain right now. And to our south as well, Salem, Missouri, getting some heavy rain, as well as Fredericktown is in the path of a heavy pocket of rain, potential storm activity there. Otherwise, we're seeing some cloudy skies right now in the St. Louis area. It is 79 in Florissant, 79 in St. Peter's, cloudy and 78 degrees downtown at the Arch at 10:06.
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6: All right, let's get to it. The Cardinals, when they win at Wrigley Field, that's about as good as it gets in the regular season when they do it in the fashion that they did, when they dominate the Chicago Cubs. That's what Cardinals fans are looking for, if they haven't figured that out by now. And it's not that they hate the Cubs or they hate the fans or they hate Wrigley. They love it all. It's the, I don't know if they love the Cubs fans, but you know what I mean. They'll have a beer with them afterwards. It's the tradition. It's America. It's the Cardinals and their rivals are a big part of who they are. It's been a great run through the years. And the Cubs, for the last decade, have had the upper hand. They won the World Series in 2016. They beat the Cardinals in the playoffs in 2015. And I've said this for many years. I think that that is what turned Cardinals fans sour back then. And that was 10 years ago now, a little over 10 years ago, when the Cubs started to get good and the Cardinals missed the playoffs in 16, 17, and 18. They made it in 19. They won the division series against the Braves. COVID got them in 20, and so did the Dodgers. And the Cardinals couldn't overcome them and had some struggles through some of the playoff series in 21. And then 22, they win the division with Ollie Marmol, and the Phillies trip them up early. The Cardinals fans have been just begging for a team that can get themselves deep into the playoffs and make another serious run at a 12th World Championship. This particular team was built to eventually get there. in 2028, really the projected year. What they've become is a team that is hungry, a team that has fun, a team that does make mistakes, a team that'll give you some ups and some downs. And right now, what they're showing you is one other aspect. They are tough, mentally tough, physically tough. And the Cardinals, look, they went to Atlanta and they took two out of three against a team that had been limping along a little bit. The Braves starting to let the Phillies back into the door in the NL East. And then the Cardinals went to Wrigley without much sleep. Now, look, these guys get paid a lot of money. I don't know if some of these younger guys aren't getting paid what they're going to down the road. But they get paid a good sum of money and they stay in nice hotels and they travel well. But it is what it is. They got into Chicago at 2 in the morning on Friday, probably hit the pillow at 3, got up, short rest, get to the ballpark for a day game, a 3 o'clock start, and they absolutely throttled the Chicago Cubs. Embarrassingly, actually, a team that had the day off when the Cardinals were doing all that traveling and winning down in Atlanta back to Chicago. And I mean, they flat embarrassed them. So what happens on Saturday? Do the Cubs get off the canvas and flex a little bit and show what they've got against this Cardinals team that, look, some of these guys never played at Wrigley. J.J. Weatherholt is one of those. Never set foot in Wrigley Field. And here he is as a player taking on the Cubs in game one. What does he do in game two? How about you throw that first pitch his way? Shota Imanaga.
7: Imanaga, the first pitch to J.J. Weatherholt. That swung on, and that's hit to deep left field. That might go. It's a goner. The fourth game leadoff home run this year for rookie J.J. Weatherholt. Fireworks on the first pitch of the game here at Wrigley.
6: On the 4th of July, John Rooney with the call on KMOX. And then in the bottom of the first, I've been saying this for a while now, and I think others have said the same. Kyle Leahy looks like a starter. He has the makeup of a starter. He has the temperament of a starter. He has the pace of a starter. It does not look like the game speeds up on him at all. And here he is facing a good one here in Alex Bregman, first inning.
7: Bregman, 7 home runs and 31 RBIs. The pitch to him. A strike called. And Bregman looks at the home plate umpire Mark Ripperger, does not challenge.
6: Nope, you're not going to get any help there. And the Cardinals get the strikeout of Bregman. Now, this, I thought, got lost a little bit maybe as the play of the game. And there were some plays in this game. And the ball that died out in left field off the bat of Dansby Swanson that Lars Nootbaar caught. The home run earlier that we just played, the Cardinals getting a big home run right out of the gate from J.J. Weatherholt. Kyle Leahy was great. We'll play a little bit more of that. And, of course, this game had a terrific finish. But this play was absolutely spectacular. Pete Crow Armstrong walked before that Bregman strikeout. Now, he's dancing around at first base. We all know he's not loved by Cardinals fans. They like to boo him. I think a little bit of that is the respect of the talent that he has. But at any rate, he's really good. You know who else is? Pedro Pais. Do not forget about him. Got one of the great arms behind home plate. Apparently PCA did. Take a listen.
7: Leaning, taking off. Pete Crow Armstrong. The pitch is strike. The throw to second. He's out. Out at second base. A laser beam throw by Pedro Pais. And Pete Crow Armstrong has been cut down trying to steal for the sixth time.
6: Yes, he did. And that is Yachty-like. That throw was right on the money. An absolute bullet out of the hand of Pais. Here comes Michael Busch with a chance.
7: And the All-Star, Jordan Walker in right. The pitch, a swing and a miss. Got him. Busch is out. Two strikeouts in the inning. Bregman and Busch.
6: His chance is over. Top of the third, a walk to Nathan Church. A walk to J.J. Weatherholt. Here comes Ivan Herrera.
8: The pitch, and that's it. Sharply up the middle, base hit. Church rounds third. They're sending him home, and the Cardinals score here in the third inning. They lead 2-0. Still nobody out. RBI number 39 for the Cardinal designated hitter, Ivan Herrera.
6: That was in the top of the third, bottom of the third, Leahy.
8: Sign from Pajes through PitchCom. The next pitch, a swing and a miss. He strikes out Swanson. So Amaya, then Swanson.
6: And you know who had a rough game? Seiya Suzuki. I always worry about him against the Cardinals. That right-handed bat is so streaky, but
8: next pitch, a swing and a miss. He strikes out Suzuki. And Kyle Leahy looks sharp today.
6: Doesn't he? I mean, he was throwing some great pitches. He gives up a base hit to Ian Happ, but then he gets Horner to fly out. No big deal. He's through four. The Cardinals with a 2-0 lead at this point. And in the fifth inning, they aren't able to get anything going. Pajes and Church strike out. Weatherholt with a 2-out double. But then Tyler Ferguson hits Herrera by a pitch. He gets hit almost every night, it seems. Walker strikes out, and the threat is over. In the bottom of the fifth, Leahy is back out there. He gives up a hit to Conforto, and then Amaya hits one sharply to right. Jordan Walker makes a great play on it, and the Cardinals have one away. Dansby Swanson is next up, and Leahy deals with him.
7: The pitch. Swanson swings. He goes down on strikes. Leahy has struck out six.
6: He looked really good. He hit PCA with a pitch, but then Alex Bregman popped out, and the Cardinals avoid the threat in the fifth inning. In the sixth inning, they try to threaten but can't. In the bottom of the sixth, Leahy has now been taken out of this game, and here comes a couple of plays of the game. Here is George Soriano.
7: Two strikes on Suzuki. He swings and see ya, say ya. He strikes out again. Soriano has struck out two.
6: John Rooney with a great call on KMOX. The Cardinals in the top of the seventh. Herrera hits into a double play, and they aren't able to get anything going there. In the bottom of the seventh, Ryan Stanek comes into the ball game. He gets a strikeout of Conforto after a base hit by Horner. Amaya pops out, and then here's the Dansby Swanson play that I was talking about. This one was scary, but
8: Stanek's ready. Pitch to Swanson is hit high and deep to left field. He hit that one way out into the glove of the left fielder, Nootbaar, who was up against the wall looking up. And the ball came back into play, and he caught it in the ivy. Holy cow! That ball was smoked by Dansby Swanson, and it's nothing but an F7.
6: Isn't it fun to relive? This is a late game because of the fog delay, so maybe people didn't get to hear this one. Eighth inning now, as often happens after a great defensive play, the Cardinals jump on the Cubs, Jordan Walker, the All-Star.
7: Going to Walker. A swing and a drive to the left field corner. That ball is going to the wall in the well, and Happ will throw toward third base. Jordan Walker has a leadoff double in the eighth inning.
6: That brings up Alec Burleson.
7: Body out, top of the eighth. Another pitch coming up for Burleson. A swing and a ground ball up the middle. Base hit right center field. Here's Walker around third. He's going to score. Conforto's throw is cut off by Bush, and the Cardinals lead 3-0. And Burleson has tied Walker for the team RBI lead, as he has 63 to his credit now.
6: Wow. I mean, they are at the top of the heap here in the National League. Burley should have gotten some All-Star consideration. So should have JJ, by the way. I'll get to that in the next segment. But here's Jojo Romero coming into the game, and PCA singles off of him. Pete Crow Armstrong is on base. Alex Bregman walks, so we got some trouble brewing now. Michael Bush grounds out to second. JJ makes a really nice play decision on it. Doesn't go to second base. He goes to first, gets the easy out. Runners at second and third, one away. This is where I got a little nervous. Suzuki.
7: One out. The 2-2 pitch. A swing and a miss. He got him. He pitched him down and away with a changeup and struck out Suzuki.
6: Seiya Suzuki had a terrible, terrible game. Here's Happ.
7: Out of the stretch. The pitch. Strike three called. Romero leaves runners at second and third to keep the shutout intact. We go to the ninth on the 4th of July.
6: How about this Cardinal bullpen? Riley O'Brien has gotten himself back into being one of the premier closers in the National League. Now, yes, he does walk a batter, but remember, he got himself into a good position by striking out Horner.
7: Michael Horner out of Stanford. The 2-2 pitch to it. Strike three called outside corner, one out in the ninth inning.
6: Then he walks Conforto, but don't worry, you're down by three. The Cubs are down by three. I mean, they've got to get base runners here. Conforto walks, pinch hitter Pedro Ramirez comes into the ball game.
7: Which batter batting left-handed. The infield at double play depth, the pitch. And there's a smash right to Wynn. He steps on second, throws to first. That's a Redbird winner. Happ Happy 4th of July, Cardinals fans. The Cardinals have blanked the Cubs 3-0, and they've won the series here over the 4th of July weekend, taking yesterday's game, pounding the Cubs 17-1, and shut them out tonight 3-0.
6: That's right. They're up 20-1 in this first two games of the series. They've won the series. They play this afternoon at 1:30. We'll have the pregame for you at 12:35. How much fun are you having right now if you're a Cardinals fan? The Cardinals are a half game. They can jump over the Cubs today and jump them in the standings and sweep the series at Wrigley Field. We'll have much more when we come back, including we'll hear from J.J. Weatherholt and what Ollie Marmol said in the clubhouse addressing the team before he announced Jordan Walker's all-star berth. It's all next as the Cardinals get the win, and we'll be right back.
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21: Here's the next buyer. Wood, and it's up and in and back to the screen, and Albert Pujols is knocked down. He doesn't even look at the mound. He darn near injured himself as he had to avoid that pitch. He takes his helmet off, walks back into the batter's box, sets himself, and I would not love to see number 25 off of Albert's bat go into the street. The pitch. Swing and hello, 4th of July. Take a ride on that knockdown pitch, big boy. Kerry Wood knocked him down, and now Albert looks at him as he goes around first. He gives him a glare. Say, take a little whiff of that, big boy. And now Kerry Wood takes a look at Albert as he touches them off. Give it to him, big boy. Give it to him. That's how you play baseball. That's when you're a professional like Albert is. You don't glare out there. You don't throw your bat. You don't charge the mound. You just take the next pitch and you hit it into the
6: seats. July 4th, 2003. An unbelievable day. And my all-time favorite Mike Shannon call. One of the great moments, the home run off Kerry Wood after he got knocked down July 4th, 2003 at Wrigley Field. You know, when I hear that call, and I've listened to it thousands of times, two things have jumped out at me recently. One is still the respect that Mike Shannon has for Albert Pujols in his third year. Also, the crowd, if you listen to it closely, the Cubs crowd, they are hooting and hollering, man, when Albert gets knocked down. They roar. And then on the home run, you hear a different roar, a different type of roar, a different level. And it's from all the Cardinals fans that are scattered about at Wrigley Field, and they are having a blast as he crushes that one. A home run off of Kerry Wood and a great moment. The Cardinals winning at Wrigley, I'm telling you, it doesn't get much better than that. And what they did over the last 2 days is pretty special. And J.J. Weatherholt, you know, the Cardinals haven't had a rookie of the year since 2001. And that was Albert. Weatherholt is well on his way. He is having an incredible year. And yesterday he had another good one. And for that, he was able to visit with Ken Rosenthal on Fox after the game. Weatherholt and Rosenthal after what was a crazy, foggy, firework smoky day on the lake on the north side.
22: JJ, before we get to the game, what was it like playing in the fog?
23: I mean, you couldn't see the ball, to be honest. So we were talking about it. At first it was kind of cool, and then I was like, bro, I'm kind of scared because you really could not see the ball. So just a weird delay, but, you know, they did what they could.
22: You had three hits tonight, all off left-handed pitching, all to the opposite field. This started, of course, with your home run and the first pitch off Imanaga. JJ, how would you describe your offensive approach, what you're trying to do with the plate?
23: I think today was a good example, honestly. Like, that's exactly what I was trying to do. You know, try to work to the backside of the field and just try to hit off the fastball, and was able to do so. Hit some fastballs, some sinkers. So really just stuck to my approach and had a good day.
22: You've won this series. You guys are in playoff position. Obviously, you're one of the biggest surprises in baseball. Inside the clubhouse, how do the players view the position that you're in?
23: Just excited. Every day we wake up excited to play. I mean, especially in an environment like this, in a day like this, just so excited to get out there and show what we got. We play as a team. We play together. And just bringing that brand of baseball to the field each day and just trying to end with a win.
22: JJ, congratulations. Thank you.
23: Thank you.
6: What a player he is. At one point on the Fox broadcast, our pal John Smoltz referred to it as a veteran play, the play I was referring to, where he threw to first knowing that he was going to have to make a perfect throw to get the runner at second to cut him down. He went for the easy throw at first base. He's not a veteran. He's a rookie. J.J. Weatherholt is a rookie. He's 23 years old. I mean, he is an incredible talent. He, as Ken mentioned there, had three hits yesterday. He's hitting .266 with 13 home runs and 36 RBIs with nine steals. Those are the baseball card stats. You want to really look at numbers here? JJ, you know what WAR is, right? So WAR is wins above replacement. This is a stat that most organizations have used for the last few decades now. And what many halls of fame and all these other organizations look at when a career is done, but mostly it's about your value to your team and what that means. Do you know that JJ Weatherholt's WAR is 4.2, which is the same as Yordan Alvarez, which is the same as Jacob Mizorowski? The number one WAR in baseball is Christopher Sanchez, the pitcher for the Phillies. Number two, he's 5.7. Number two is Shohei Ohtani at 5.3. Number three is Pete Crow Armstrong at 5.1. So it goes Sanchez, Ohtani, PCA, Bobby Witt Jr., Kevin McGonigal, Otto Lopez, and Chase Burns tied at 4.3. And Miz, Yordan, and JJ are 4.2. You're telling me that JJ Weatherholt's not an all-star? Now look, if you're going to scramble like you did last year to add Jacob Mizorowski with very little experience to this all-star team, you have to add Weatherholt to this team. Now, if that doesn't happen in the next few days, I'll be surprised, or the next week. He could be an injury replacement. It could well be on this team. But there is no question in my mind that J.J. Weatherholt should be showcased if baseball wants to showcase young stars. He's one of the best, not only young stars in the game, right now, he's one of the best second basemen in the game, period. The way that he's playing offensively, not to mention he's having a gold glove caliber first half of the season at second base. There is no doubt about it that J.J. Weatherholt's an all-star. Now, I'm not going to end this segment on a negative note. I'm just pumping him up that he's great. Let's concentrate now on the man that was named an all-star, and that is Jordan Walker. This is very special, what Ollie Marmol did in the clubhouse before the game yesterday.
2: All right, I don't have to remind anybody in this room, this game is hard, and there's a ton of ups and downs, and I mean twists and turns in this game, and so many times where we get in a place where we doubt ourselves. This is why this one's super special. This All-Star selection, Jay Walk, isn't about, in my opinion, 3 months of production, brother. This is about 3 years of perseverance, and you've done a hell of a job. This whole entire room has seen this dude get criticized, sent down, a ton of people doubting whether you would ever become the player that you're becoming right now. And through that entire process, you have stayed true to yourself. That's special. Last week we talked about, man, just confidence you borrow from results, disappear with the results. But when you draw it from who you're becoming, nobody could take that from you, dude. And this is a great example of that. So be proud of also the guys in this room, because a lot of these boys had your back through that process. And today we get to congratulate you for being an all-star.
3: All right, y'all have my bag every step of the way. Reach out to me when I really need it. At the bottom. But I mean, I don't even know what to say, man. It's truly an honor, and y'all are with me the whole way through, so it means a lot. I mean, I'm almost in tears right now because just y'all know how hard it was for me, for sure, these past few years. So, I mean, it means the most I can celebrate with y'all. So I appreciate you all. Thank you. Thank you.
6: It's awesome stuff there. The Cardinals putting that video out from the clubhouse. Jordan Walker, 19 home runs, 63 RBIs, hitting .291. He's tied for third with 63 RBIs in this game, in this league. He is one of the best, and I cannot wait for baseball fans to discover Jordan Walker at the All-Star game in Philadelphia when the 6'6", 250-pounder gets up there for the first time and takes a rip at the plate. He'll play a good outfield, too. A guy can play, and he's got a cannon out in right. So good on you, Jordan Walker, for making this All-Star team. He is the Cardinals' representative so far in the All-Star game, along with Ollie Marmol, who will be part of Dave Roberts' National League staff. We will take a break, and when we come back, we'll be at Belle Reve Country Club, visiting with representatives of the BMW Championship. That great tournament is coming here in August at 10:45, 12 minutes from now. Don't go anywhere, because we're going to be joined by the Hall of Famer Chris Pronger to break down what the Blues have done here over the last week. It's been a lot. Ty Keogh at 11:15, the great St. Louis soccer player and broadcaster, will discuss the United States men's national team embarking on this round of 16 in the World Cup tomorrow against Belgium. Chaim Bloom at 11:30, Bernie Miklas at 11:45. It's the one and only Sports on a Sunday Morning, back after this.
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10: We're at Belle Reve Country Club, the BMW Championship, August 18th through the 23rd, and we're with Senior Vice President of Tournaments for the Western Golf Association, Vince Pellegrino. It's great to be with you, and what a scene this is with all of these people here. The governor is standing right next to us, Governor Mike Kehoe. You can sense already what a big deal it is in St. Louis.
13: Yeah, it is. It's the playoffs. It's a big deal. It's one of the most prestigious championships on the PGA Tour. Kind of culminates the season-long competition for the FedEx Cup. And, you know, what better place to have it than in such a rabid sports town like St. Louis. The fans have been great with tickets and volunteerism. Just the support we've received from the local community all the way up to the governor's office has just been tremendous.
10: This golf course has been extended a little bit. They've lengthened it. It is one of the premier. It really is kind of like our professional sports venue, along with Busch Stadium and Enterprise Center and many others, Energizer Park.
13: Yeah, I think you can really look at it that. I mean, it is a stadium. It's just a stadium that happens to be, you know, on grass. And I think improving the championship course, like Belle Reve, continues to put dollars back into the golf course, which is their most prized asset, to be able to host some of the best players in the world, to make it competitive and stay up to date with advancing equipment and everything that goes into the game of golf these days. So it is a ideal spot. The fans are great, community's great, and you know, the golf course is going to test the best players in the world.
10: Yeah, for people who don't know, it's the FedEx Cup playoffs. We're talking about the top 50 players in that ranking. Some of the best in the world, Scottie Scheffler, among others, will be here.
13: Yeah, I mean, you know, all the great names, really. I mean, Rory McIlroy's up there, you know, Cameron Young, Victor Hovland, who just, you know, won the Travelers in a playoff against Scottie. You're going to see the biggest names in golf here. There's not going to be too many that are going to be outside that top 50, so it's a really good number. We're going to go off the first tee, so it's really cool to see all players go off one tee all 4 days and have the best 50 players in the game.
10: As a one-time caddy, I caddied for a couple of years at Westwood Country Club. I once caddied in a different state for Bob Knight. Now, you and I are both Indiana University graduates, and I look back at that with great fondness because it launched my going to IU. It launched my relationship with coaches. I think about the Evans Scholars and what they do for these young men and women across the country. All of the proceeds of this tournament go to Evans Scholars.
13: Yeah, and it is really a life-changing scholarship. I received the scholarship to Indiana University. I wouldn't have been able to attend that university, you know, but for the scholarship. And, you know, there's 1,300 kids that receive the scholarship each year as well. So those kids are having their lives changed by the impact that we make from championships like the BMW Championship. So whether you buy a ticket or merchandise or concessions at all, at the end of the day, goes back to charity and the Evans Scholars Foundation, which is a caddy scholarship for deserving young men and women throughout the country that have good grades and the financial need. So it's an amazing scholarship, and we couldn't be more proud to be able to contribute that in a meaningful way with this championship.
10: Vince, it was exciting to pull in here and see the build-out already going up. It's happening. We're less than 2 months away.
13: It takes a while to put it up. It'll take less time to get it down, but it takes, you know, several months to put it up. And, you know, I mean, and the reason is because the support has been so great. You know, if it hadn't been great, you know, it wouldn't take as long to put up. But the spectator seating to the corporate hospitality to everything on the golf course, really, really amazing.
10: Thank you for the time. We'll see you in August.
13: Sounds good. Go Hoosiers.
2: of Good Visit with Vince Pellegrino, the Senior Vice President of Tournaments for the Western Golf Association. Dan Reardon coming up at the top of the hour with Camilo Vajegas, who is the 2008 BMW Championship winner from Bellerive. Right now, I want to tell you about my parlay of the day, sponsored by Circus Sports, sports betting the way it should be. You know, I think I'm going to go soccer again. I've been watching this very closely, the World Cup. We're going to talk to Ty Keogh about it on the way at 11:15. I'm very curious because I'm starting to hear some people put it out there that the United States has a chance to take the whole thing. Now, I don't know. I mean, one by one, all right? Belgium, one by one. But I'm always curious how the odds makers look at this and how things are influenced maybe by what they see. This is the best I've seen so far from the U.S. now at plus 1,800. So I'm just

0: putting it out there that it's plus 1800. I'm not so sure that I'm going to go there, nor will I go France at plus 172 at this point as the favorite. I just don't think there's great value to. We're not even through the round of 16 yet. I mean, I saw France play yesterday. It looked good against Paraguay, 1-0. You know, I was told, by the way, that Paraguay was not very good. They looked all right to me. But France got them, did what they had to do. I'm not going there. Argentina at plus 470, better. I'm still saying Spain at plus 625 would be where I go with that. If I'm looking at my best, if I want a good long shot, I like Mexico, plus 2,200. I mean, are they going to win at all? I don't know. But at plus 2,200, I might take my shot. I think they're going to beat England. So there you have it. 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Sports betting the way it should be.
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0: Boy, listen to all those great sponsors. Love all that. Thank you for all the support of Sports on a Sunday Morning. Joining us is Hockey Hall of Famer Chris Pronger. It is always a treat. How are you, pal?
12: Tommy, how's it going? What's going on? It's been a while.
0: I know. How's the book going now? Earned is your book, The True Cost of Greatness from one of hockey's fiercest competitors. You certainly were that. How are things going as an author?
12: Are you talking about the international best-selling Earned?
0: Oh, baby. Let's go. That's good.
12: Yes, yes. No, it's going really well. Great reviews, great feedback. Book is doing its intended purpose, which is to make people uncomfortable, push people, and hopefully force people to take ownership and level up and be better. This is people, athletes, people in general, whatever, you know, whatever you're looking to do.
0: Can help you. I hear you're doing an event at the MAC next month.
12: I am. Yeah. End of August. I believe it's August 26th. I'm not mistaken.
0: That's cool. I know you got a lot of good ones. That one will be good. Marty Kilcoyne is your guy for that
12: Martin
0: one.
12: Martin is there. Yes. He's going to be feeding the questions, and I'm sure he'll be going out to those in the crowd to see if they have anything else for me, because I'm sure Martin will get a little tired at some point.
0: Yeah, that'll be a good one. That's exciting. I know it is. And what sort of old feelings do you get back when you see what the Blues are doing and assembling their team and young guys, you know, like a Robert Thomas? It does feel like the Blues are trying to give him a chance to win here, because I felt like, I don't know how you feel about it, but I felt like they did a good job of adding some youth, but also some veteran presence. Did they do a good job overall?
12: Yeah, they have certainly improved. I think they utilized the draft picks, the draft capital, we'll call it, that they had, having that many first round picks gave them a lot of optionality with respect to how to utilize those. They get their pick at 11 and then trade 15. And I think it was 29 for Mason McTavish, who I know very well. I played junior hockey with his father in Peterborough. And so I know Mason quite well, and he'll be a great fit here in St. Louis and will, I think, help slot players into the right. You'll get Thomas at the one hole. You'll hopefully have McTavish at the two hole. Then you have Dvorsky or Suter. Like, you've got, then you start having option out, and you allow Dalibor Dvorsky to kind of slot in a little bit better. I think pushing him into the 2C hole last year probably was a little before its time. And, I think he's slowly rounding into shape and developing at his current trajectory. I think, I like the moves they've made. Brandon Carlo, I think, gives them another solid top six defender, right shot. And then I think as you look at some of the moves, I think they'll sit on their hands here for a little bit and wait for things to play out.
0: Yeah.
12: Offer sheets and whatnot that we've seen over the last couple of days and see how things kind of play out. There might be teams looking to offload contracts or players, and I'm sure they'll be abreast of all that stuff.
0: Sure. McTavish, as you mentioned, has got those great hands. McMichael's got really good speed. You talked about Carlo and his experience. And then they add some muscle in Johnston. I mean, they're going to have a physical presence with him. What sort of identity do you think Steiner is trying to build with this team right now?
12: Well, I think you've heard him say time and time again, they want to bring their lunch pails to the rink every single day. They want to work hard. They want to show up each and every day to improve and get better and also entertain the fans. And I think you look at, as you mentioned, some of the players that they've acquired. Ross Johnson is going to be a fan favorite for sure. We know how this city is with players that play with a physical edge, and he is certainly one of them. Connor McMichael, who you talked about, I think is a great pickup for St. Louis and gives them a lot of versatility and depth. I think as you look now at up the middle and obviously on the wings, they've got a lot of young players, a lot of players kind of starting to get towards their prime. So you can see them trending in the right direction. And really it's just a matter of putting it all together and hopefully taking that next step. I think last year again was another valuable learning lesson that it's an 82 game schedule, soon to be 84. And each game matters, when they matter the most is when you got to be playing your best. And I think last year we saw towards the latter part of the season, whether they ran out of gas or they just faltered, you hope that they learn from that and are able to implement some of that wisdom into their season upcoming.
0: And then finally, something you just alluded to, I guess the NHL is doing well. I mean, Carlson gets an offer sheet worth $18 million per year for the Flyers. Now, can the Ducks match this? I would assume they could. You played for both organizations. What do you think about this Carlson move?
12: Well, I think the Ducks can do it, whether they want to do it. And, you know, when you have a GM come out and say, I'll match any offer, well, okay, let's see, you put your money where your mouth is now.
0: All right.
12: So, it's going to be a hard pill for them to swallow with the players that they still have yet to sign. Cutter Gauthier being one who is not eligible for an offer sheet, and then Pavel Minchikov, who's been, who is an

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1: After that, I believe Kirill Kaprizov signed his $17 million deal. So the world changed real quickly. And so that part, you know, I think for fans, it's hard to understand. I think, you know, around the league, people are kind of scratching their head. But as you and I both know, I played in Anaheim. There's not a lot of people on the East Coast and frankly, in the Midwest that watch West Coast hockey. They don't stay up that late to watch Pacific time. And Leo Carlson is the real deal. He is a superstar in the making. And, you know, sometimes this is what it takes to get a player of that caliber.
2: Yes, absolutely. Chris Pronger with us. His book, Earned, is getting all kinds of accolades. Not only that, but you're out speaking to groups, talking about raising the standards, talking to business leaders. I think it's phenomenal what you're doing, my man, and I wish you all the best with the book. Of course, we encourage people to look it up. It's on Amazon first and foremost, but, you know, support a local bookstore and grab it.
1: Absolutely. Well said, Tommy. I don't know if I could say it any better than that.
2: I do my best. You're the best, pal. Thanks for jumping on KMOX this morning. It's great to hear from you.
1: You bet. My pleasure. Thanks for having me, pal.
2: Hall of Famer Chris Pronger. We'll be back with more after the 11 o'clock news.
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3: BC News, I'm Brian Clark. President Trump delivered his July 4th message from the National Mall. That's been at the center of his controversial rehabilitation projects throughout Washington, D.C. Secretary of the Interior Doug Burgum told ABC it's going well, especially at the reflecting pool.
4: We fixed 48 monuments, 22 fountains that hadn't had water going for years. We eliminated over 1,000 graffiti sites. All of these things have been going on across the city, and everybody that lives in Washington, D.C. says the place has never looked better.
3: The nation celebrated its 250th birthday with celebrations large and small, some of them affected by record heat that blanketed the eastern part of the country. Three firefighters who were killed battling fires on the Colorado-Utah border last week are being remembered today at a memorial in Grand Junction, Colorado. And a 4th of July barbecue was interrupted by gunfire in the Coney Island neighborhood of New York City. Eight people, including four kids, were hurt. A 21-year-old woman's in critical condition. This is ABC News. Paul Pelosi, the husband of former House Speaker Nancy Pelosi, is facing a hit-and-run charge in Napa County, California. Authorities say a witness saw Pelosi back into a parked, empty car and drive away. He was not arrested. No alcohol was found in his system, but he could face a misdemeanor charge. If you have leftovers from your July 4th barbecue, ABC medical correspondent Dr. Darian Sutton says there are some food safety tips to remember.
5: As a reminder, bacteria love to grow between temperatures of 40 and 140 degrees. So when that food is out for 2 hours or more, that is an opportunity for bacteria to spread and infection risk to increase. Also, you want to make sure that you're keeping your food in the refrigerator no more than 3 to 4 days. I say that smell test. Mark a number down or the date down with the marker on the produce when you're putting it in the refrigerator so you don't have to guess. And most importantly, this is often missed, when you're reheating your food, grab that food thermometer and make sure that the food is getting to that 165 degrees.
3: Brian Clark.
6: At 11:02, a cloudy sky in downtown St. Louis. We're looking at a chance of some thunderstorms around 5 o'clock, and it's 81 degrees downtown at the Arch. I'm Tom Ackerman, and these are the stories making news. We're looking at the power outage map for Missouri and for Illinois, for that matter. Just after some overnight mess, really, for utility companies. After those thunderstorms, they were working to get those homes back in order. Missouri topped 84,000 at dusk. That number has just about been sliced in half. In the state of Missouri, it's now 45,600. St. Louis County accounting for 6,425 customers still without power. On the Illinois side, we're looking at St. Clair County currently at 565 customers without power. That is a big change from yesterday's well over 1,500. And Illinois yesterday had 36,000 customers out. It's now been cut in half to 17,000. Those thunderstorms really messed things up in terms of 4th of July celebrations. Then the wind was also a major problem. It caused two tractor trailers yesterday to overturn in the westbound lanes of the Musial Bridge. It snapped tree branches, brought down power lines, as we mentioned, even uprooted some trees around the region. So there's some cleanup happening today. The communities of Florissant and Hazelwood decided to hold off their fireworks displays. They postponed until tonight. In New York, during a 4th of July speech at New York Harbor, Vice President J.D. Vance talked about the courage and fortitude of James Eads, who used a 40-gallon whiskey barrel to get to the bottom of the Mississippi River in St. Louis back in the 1800s.
7: The riverbed was pitch black, the current pulling his feet every which way. Sand swirled around him like a dense snowstorm, he later recalled. But he located his target, a large hunk of lead, tied on the cable, and came back to the surface.
6: Vance said Eads built the steel bridge that still carries his name, then went on to build gunboats for the U.S. military despite never having any formal training as an engineer. St. Louis-based Ambassadors of Harmony put on quite a show this weekend at the International Chorus Contest.

0: By just 1 point out of 2,100 possible, the Ambassadors edged out the Music City Chorus of Nashville for the gold medal. It's the sixth international title for the local group Ambassadors of Harmony. The Barbershop Harmony Society sponsors the event, and the St. Louis-based Ambassadors get the win, placing best out of 38 choruses from the U.S., United Kingdom, Japan, and New Zealand. Our weather today, let's turn our attention to the AccuWeather office.
1: KMOX AccuWeather will have clouds and intervals of sun this afternoon with a shower and thunderstorm at times. It'll be humid, but not as warm with a high of 88. Turning out partly cloudy tonight, still humid with a low of 71. A spotty afternoon thunderstorm and some sun tomorrow, high 87. From the Saliga Heating and Cooling Weather Desk, I'm AccuWeather meteorologist Heather Zehr on 104.1 FM KMOX.
0: It's 82 in Florissant, 82 in St. Peter's. Cloudy sky, 81 degrees downtown at the Arch at 11:06.
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0: If you're looking for Cardinals coverage, you've come to the right place. KMOX has the game today at 1:30, Cards and Cubs at Wrigley Fields. We'll take you up until then. We also, last hour, recapped a terrific win last night, a 3-0 win at Wrigley for the Cardinals after pounding the Cubs on Friday, 17-1. They come right back and shut them out. Kyle Leahy pitches five scoreless. He's looked really good for this team, and then a nice bullpen effort. We went through all the highlights, so we won't do that again, but the bullpen was, I thought, really good last night. Soriano, Stanek, Romero, and then O'Brien gets his 22nd save, and the Cardinals get the home run on the first pitch of the game from Weatherholt. They get a couple of hits from Burleson with an RBI. Herrera had an RBI, and the Cardinals win the ball game 3-0. Jordan Walker's an all-star. J.J. Weatherholt should be. We went through all of that last hour. Here's your lineup. We're only looking forward now. Just forward. You're looking to try to sweep this series, jump the Cubs in the standings, and get moving. Matthew Liberatore is the starting pitcher, coming off a nice outing last time around. He only allowed one hit in that last game at Atlanta. He went five innings. He allowed one hit, one run. He walked four, but he struck out nine and looked to be back on track for the Redbirds. Starting lineup today for the St. Louis Cardinals, it's going to be J.J. Weatherholt leading off again. Weatherholt will face a right-hander this time, and Javier Assad, that is going to be the first pitch of the game. We'll see if he can do it again. Weatherholt will lead off and play second base. Herrera is behind the plate for Libby. We thought that would happen. He caught Libby last game and looked really good doing it, so he'll be the catcher today, batting second. Burleson's at first, batting third. Jordan Walker's in right. He's the cleanup hitter. Lars Nootbaar in left field, batting fifth. Mason Wynn, the shortstop, sixth. Nathan Church in center field, bats seventh. Jose Fermin is your third baseman today, batting eighth. And Brian Torres will be the DH, batting ninth. Again, it goes Weatherholt, Herrera, Burleson, Walker, Nootbaar, Wynn, Church, Fermin, and Torres. The World Cup, we've been talking about that. The United States and Belgium, we'll get into all of it with Ty Keogh coming up in just 7 minutes. Round of 16 today, 3 o'clock start for Brazil and Norway. That's the first game of the day, 3 o'clock, Brazil and Norway. They're both really good, I think. So that should be fun. I don't know that it'll be better, though, than tonight. Tonight in Mexico City, Mexico and England. Does England understand what it's walking into tonight? I would think they do. That place is going to be an absolute hornet's nest. I mean, a crowd like maybe you've never seen before in the World Cup. That is going to be unbelievable. Mexico playing a game in Mexico City against England. Sign me up for that. Cardinals game will be wrapped up by then. They play at 1:30 today. Also today, you have NASCAR, the Arrow 400. That's taking place at Chicagoland Speedway, not far away from where the Cardinals are. Starts with 5 o'clock coverage. TNT is leading the coverage on that. There's IndyCar going on in just a little bit. They're going to get started at Mid-Ohio for IndyCar. We have NASCAR coming to St. Louis September 13th at Worldwide Technology Raceway. We also have golf coming, and the BMW Championship will be here before you know it, August 18th to the 23rd at Belrive Country Club. This is the top 50 players in the FedEx Cup playoff rankings. He won't be in there, but he will be thought of very highly because he won here in 08. It was an emotional one and a great connection for him. He's one of the great guys in golf, and he is the champion of the 2008 BMW Championship with our Dan Reardon.
3: An opportunity to visit with Camilo Villegas on the KMOX. Camilo, I'll take you back to 2008. What's the first thing you learned about St. Louis when you got here?
4: I'm telling you, I just this kid coming out of college, played 2 years on the PGA Tour, come to St. Louis. I didn't know much, and then it was a pleasant surprise. I mean, obviously now I know a lot more about St. Louis, but the more important thing back then was like, where's the golf course? Let's go play some golf and let's see how it goes. And it happened to be a very special place in my life, where not only the fans but the people of St. Louis just brought good energy, motivated me, and I ended up getting my first PGA Tour win.
3: My memory of that weekend, we got a lot of rain. That was a wet tournament. Talk a little bit about what you remember about that championship.
4: Yes, that part was for sure. It's funny how you remember. You also remember the bad things. I remember four putting number nine. Don't ask me why, the first day. And then, yes, the rain and a long day on Sunday. But that long day, I was motivated, I was excited, and I came out strong. It was a battle during the whole day until the last hole, where I ended up hitting a beautiful drive, putting that ball on the green on two, and two putting to get my first win. It was a feeling of relief. It was a feeling of joy, and it was a feeling of being proud of myself and all the work we had done to put ourselves in that position.
3: At that time, were you a leaderboard watcher that you knew what was going on the back nine?
4: I've always been a leaderboard watcher. I mean, come Thursday, Friday, there's not much. There's come Saturday, I guess Friday sometimes when you're in the heat and trying to make the cut, you do have to look at the leaderboard, and then Saturday you come out with a purpose, and Sunday you want to know where you are, especially in the back nine. There's different players that have been known for not looking at the leaderboard and focusing on one shot at a time, but at the end of the day, you gotta play the game. You gotta play what's on the scoreboard. You gotta play what's up there, and it might change your decision in terms of go for this green, how do we hit this putt, and at the end of the day, if you're playing to win, there's nothing wrong with looking at those boards.
3: Five PGA Tours later, 44 years of age, what's the challenge you face right now in the game of golf?
4: The challenge is beating these young guys. They come more prepared, they come stronger, and they come ready. The challenge is putting everything in place, being organized, and managing time, just because priorities do change in life. I'm 44 years old. I have a family, I have a foundation, I'm on the board of the PGA Tour. I want to spend more time with my parents. I want to do other things. It's not breakfast, lunch, and dinner golf like it used to be when I was in my 20s. So you gotta learn how to manage that and stay competitive. You gotta continue to be curious on how to get better, and you gotta continue to have that passion to wake up every morning and do it. Not that it's not there, but I do have less time. I'm busier. I have more responsibilities, and I don't mean it as an excuse to my bad game right now, but it's something that you have to work on in order to stay competitive out here, because these young guys are good.
3: Two quick questions to wrap it up. 6 years from now, you're on the senior tour. Are you going to be Spider-Man on the senior tour?
4: Well, it's going to be an old Spider-Man if that's the case, but
3: I wouldn't have a problem with that.
4: Now, you know what? Now I freaking lay down on the green. Just more like Fitzy. It's like, yeah, I don't need it. But yeah, I can still do it. And I work on my fitness, and I'm proud of that. And I would love to play on the Champions Tour, yeah.
3: And I mentioned a countryman of yours, Marisa Branda. You now have a young talent on the women's side. Maria Marin, I think, is her name.
4: Yeah.
3: Who, who won the Anwa.
4: Yeah.
3: Talk a little about her and what kind of relationship do you have with her
4: yes,
3: at all.
4: She's definitely younger, so I don't really know her too much on the personal side, but she's I keep track of her, and she's been doing this process that's unbelievable. She's playing great golf, and she seems extremely committed and ready. So I'm looking forward to the day that she turns pro and just and goes out there and continues to pile up victories and accomplish dreams and goals that she has put together. She's definitely a good representative of my country, and you're always proud for your fellow Colombians.
3: And you were able to teach her how to read putts.
4: Well, I think she's doing pretty good. Maybe she needs to teach
3: your style,
4: me right now. She needs to teach me right now. She's making a lot of putts. She's winning golf tournaments, and she's doing things the right way.
0: I really like Camilo Villegas with KMOX's Dan Reardon right there. Really nice interview. And if you want to learn more about Villegas, go to Benjamin Hockman's column that he wrote in the past week in the Post-Dispatch about him. It's really, really well done about the loss of his 1-year-old daughter and what they're doing with their foundation and with the emotions of that, how they became stronger together and how they pay tribute to her. It's really, really well done. And St. Louis is behind Camilo Villegas. I can tell you that. We are behind you. Really nice to see him again. It's been a while. We'll take a break. When we come back, Ty Keogh talking about the United States men's national team embarking on a round of 16 matchup tomorrow against Belgium. Back after this.
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0: Ty Keogh joins us, former member of the United States men's national team who plays tomorrow against Belgium. And Ty is with us. Did you just play in the media game for City? Did I hear that or no?
17: Yeah, that was Monday afternoon. Yeah, it was a little bit steamy.
0: Did you show those kids how it's done or what?
17: Well, I tried. You know, I did. At least everybody left the field under their own power, so that was critical.
0: That's important. It's great. It's always great to visit with you. What a time this is. I bet you're just having a blast taking this all in and seeing new soccer fans pop up every day.
17: Well, the World Cup is something special. There's no question. It's only once every 4 years. The whole world's attention is on it. And when you host it, as we are co-hosting it this time around, it adds even more to it because the coverage and the full stadiums and giant NFL stadiums packed, it's almost too much to handle. And now you got 48 teams in a World Cup. The original editions were just 16 teams. In 98, it went to 32 teams, and now it's 48. So it's a lot of, well, there's Cinderella stories, I guess, built into that because it does kind of dilute the field.
0: Yeah, absolutely. Brazil and Norway today. It's been a little while for Brazil. They want to do something here. I think this could be a tough one for them. What do you think?
17: Well, Brazil, if you remember, in 2014, they hosted the World Cup and absolutely got blasted by the German team 7-1 at home in that World Cup. So, but historically, other than that aberration, Brazil is very strong when World Cups are hosted in the Western Hemisphere. That's where they basically won but also won over in Asia in 2002. But they have the talent. Vinicius Jr. is dynamite. You know, he could score goals, make them out of nothing. He does that with Real Madrid. Casemiro is a top-flight midfielder who anchors their center midfield and plays for Manchester United. So they've got some big-time players. Even off their bench, a guy like Martinelli, who plays for Arsenal, these guys can be game winners and game changers.
0: And tonight, what is England walking into at Mexico?
17: Well, having played in the Azteca in a World Cup qualifier, I don't envy them. That particular stadium in Mexico City, above 7,000 feet in elevation, it's really difficult to come out of there with a victory, even for a team like England. I mean, Harry Kane is wonderful. Bellingham is a tremendous athlete that makes runs from midfield that open everything up. You've got really a lot of danger that England can create on set pieces, too, with Rice's ability to deliver balls into dangerous areas. So, yeah, they've got the tools to do it. And Harry Kane, such a team leader for England. I'd call him a total footballer. He's the kind of guy, he does everything well. He can head the ball and score goals with his head. He can hit balls out of the air with his feet. He can tackle. He can defend. You know, he could play almost any position on the field and be one of the best players on the field at that position. And not only that, his leadership in the locker room and on the field is incredible. So, you know, Harry Kane will have them ready.
0: I loved watching him and how he was able to rally them against DR Congo. How much of a loss is Flo Balogun for the United States tomorrow? Is this going to be felt?
17: It is. I mean, he's an instant threat offensively on his own. And I don't know if we have someone else that can fill that in quite the same way. We have some good players, guys that know how to finish, guys that know how to run off the ball that could take his place. Ricardo Pepi is shown well in this World Cup here and there. Haji Wright hasn't really had a chance to show what he can do. So it's going to take an adjustment, no question, in terms of how we pressure the opponent getting out of their own end, and also in how we create the openings for goal-scoring chances. Because Balogun is just physically such a force as a target player up there. He can occupy two or three defenders, and it creates openings for guys like Pulisic, who can be devastating if they can find those openings.
0: Do you think the U.S. turns the page from the red card debacle? I mean, just reading what they're saying and hearing them, do you feel like they're in a good place?
17: Well, you have to. I mean, there's nothing. You have to move on, and you have to see what you do have and make the most of what you do have. There's enough talent in the team and enough depth in the team that they can overcome it. There's no question. You'd rather have him, but without him, I don't think it destroys the team's ability to come in and really be competitive.
0: This U.S. team isn't a surprise necessarily at this point that they made it this far. How good is Belgium, and what will they, obviously you just described some of the things they need to do, but I guess more of a question is, what would Belgium need to do to beat the United States? They're very talented. Watched them just the other night.
17: Yeah, but you mentioned something about the U.S. first. This is a team that is capable of going farther in this tournament and is capable of beating Belgium. I don't want to put pressure on them, but this team has been playing with so much fluidity in terms of their tactical setup and also so much flair individually. Sergiño Dest out on the right side, man, he's a magician, with the ball. He's a trickster. And you see Malik Tillman in midfield. Heel flicks and nutmegs, and this is a different brand of gravy for the U.S. team in terms of the guys having the true confidence. Weston McKennie also, he has so many tools. Not only is he athletic and great in the air, but he's got tremendous vision. So you're right. This is a different kind of U.S. team. It's more fun to watch. As far as Belgium goes, they've got some of their old horses. Thibaut Courtois, he plays for Real Madrid. He's their goalkeeper. He's dynamite. He's still one of the top three or four goalkeepers in the world, in my opinion. Kevin De Bruyne, who was their golden boy for years, is now 35 years old. So I think that's to our advantage. Lukaku is always dangerous as a target player, either off the bench or starting. He's just such a mountain of a man. They have their weapons, and Doku is their best weapon. He wears number 11. He's their right winger. Tim Ream is going to be up against that to some degree. Doku, every time he gets the ball, can beat one or two players. He's just devastating. So he plays for Man City. So, it's the real deal. And it's when you get to the stage of the tournament, this is the kind of matchups you see. And those are the kind of matchups that determine the outcome.
0: Finally, Ty Keogh, one of the great players and broadcasters that our town, let alone the country, has ever had. Where do you take in a game like this?
17: Well, basically, because my mom is from Mexico, we get together over at my sister's house. It's a family thing. And so we'll watch the Mexico game tonight there at my sister's house. The U.S. games are with my daughters and my grandkids. Again, it's a family thing. And that goes back to my dad, of course, who played in the 1950 World Cup. So, we want to be together as the Keogh clan.
0: Just amazing family lineage and history right there with this. I can't wait to see what happens. It's great to have you on KMOX always. We'll do it again.
17: All right, Tom. My pleasure. Good talking with you.
0: Good to visit with Ty Keogh on KMOX. We'll take a quick break. We'll come back. Chaim Bloom, Cardinals President of Baseball Operations, joins us from Wrigley Field right after this.
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0: Boy, we got a lot of people watching the show today online. I guess when the Cardinals are good, business is good. We're joined by Cardinals President of Baseball Operations, Chaim Bloom. Chaim, thanks for joining us this morning.
27: It's good to be with you. And I just walked out of the visiting manager's office here at Wrigley Field, and our friend Ali asked me specifically to tell you hello.
0: Oh, please.
27: So that's what I'm doing.
0: That's good. I appreciate that. He had a good birthday, and it's been a good run for the Cardinals here over the last few days. My goodness. I mean, I don't know. You'd probably say they could, but I don't know that they can play any better than that.
27: Well, you certainly couldn't ask for much more than what we saw the last 2 days. You know, I mean, obviously, Friday, that was something. I mean, I'm being informed here, as I was over the weekend, that there were some historic things about that game and the margin of victory and all that. You know, that's not going to happen every day. But then to follow it up, and you know, these guys got in late too, Thursday night, obviously, and then to follow it up with a gritty game under some pretty irregular conditions last night would be cool. It'd be great to take this last one here today.
0: Yeah, I've been to Wrigley many times, and I've seen foggy days in Chicago. I don't know that I've ever seen anything like that with what looked like fireworks smoke trapped in the fog and everything else that was going on. That was crazy.
27: Yeah, I mean, I'm sitting up on the press level. I literally couldn't see the outfielders, and I'm thinking they must be able to see better down there than I can up here. And then you find out after the game that, no, they couldn't. Like, we, you know, obviously strikeouts, ground balls, those play in the fog, but any ball in the air they couldn't see, which is something.
0: Yeah, it really was. They had a shot of you at one point on your laptop up there when Joe Davis, John Smoltz, and Ken Rosenthal were talking about you. I don't know if that was before or after the fog, but I thought, well, at least he can get some work done up there, you know.
27: Was that during the delay?
0: It was during the game, yeah. They had a shot. They were talking about you and what you've been able to build to this point. I know it's early in your regime as president of baseball operations, but the Cardinals are getting a lot of hype. That said, you know, you have one all-star, maybe more. Well, two, Ollie Marmol and Jordan Walker. Walker with a great first half of the season. And an even better address, I thought, to his teammates after Ollie Marmol had a wonderful introduction in the clubhouse. Speaking of Ollie, I mean, that was really a neat video that the Cardinals put out yesterday.
27: Yeah, and that's, you know, they're all special, obviously. Being an all-star is an incredible accomplishment. And every single one of them special, but this one had a little extra to it just because of the journey to this point. And there was genuine emotion in that room and well-earned. And it just goes to show, obviously, like, you know, this game, there's that quote that baseball is designed to break your heart. It is. It's a tough game, and it will bring you to your knees again and again. And it's just a credit to believing in yourself, a credit to staying with it, a credit to hard work and perseverance, and great to see him. You know, one thing that stuck out to me was how he said when he talked about the player that Jordan is becoming, right? He didn't use the past tense, that this is something that is a work in progress. The work continues, and we have confidence that it will, and it's really that spirit that as we've talked about all season, that's gotten Jordan to where he is. It's just being willing to keep his head down, not worry about outside noise, not worry about things he can't control, and worry instead about what he has to do to live up to his potential. And it's just amazing to see it rewarded in this way.
0: Yeah. I think about guys like today started Liberatore, you know, what he is going through and how he is trying to get over the hump. And the last start was a very strong step in that direction. He found something in his last start, didn't he?
27: Yeah, and that was also cool, the way that played out. And I know the story, you know, obviously came out after the fact that, you know, Yvonne came in and said, let me have a crack at this guy, which also is a testament to how much he's growing in that position and in that role to want to take that on and take that much pride in helping out one of his pitchers and helping him to find success and believing that he could do it and wanting to take on that work. But, you know, that's what we do. That's the nature of this, and it's something – you know, you've heard me like a broken record talk about it again and again. There is always going to be competition in this game. There's only so many spots up here, and players are going to compete for them. And we do need to be aware of that competition, be responsive to it, and make sure that players are earning everything they get. But, you know, Jordan's story, you know, Libby Start the other night, you never, ever give up on players at this level because they're so talented. That's why they got here. And there's always something else you can unlock. And we need to be the organization that's unlocking more than our share. We know that with the competition in the industry these days and all the things everybody's doing behind the scenes, if we don't do it, somebody else will. So we need to put in that extra mile to make sure that we're the team that's doing that more often than not.
0: Kyle Leahy, another one of those who has had a steady Aplante too. I mean, bouncing back from raised eyebrows as to what they might be able to accomplish, and here they are in this rotation moving forward. Chaim Bloom is with us on KMOX. Cardinals with a 135 start today against the Cubs. I'm told that is 135, not 130. So we'll continue to watch that very closely. Of course, you have a chance to sweep this series. You have a chance to see J.J. Weatherholt continue to do incredible things against the Cubs. I mean, when I think of an engine to get your team moving, I think, of JJ, and he does it on the first pitch last night. Look, I said last hour, I made my case. I don't want to sit here and be negative, but the fact that he wouldn't be sitting there on that National League lineup, standing there being introduced before the game, doesn't seem right to me next week.
27: Yeah. Well, he certainly has done enough and shown enough to deserve that spot. We know this is how it works, that not everybody who deserves it gets it. And we're obviously biased towards our own guys. But look, I'm going to look at this and say, hey, this is a great thing that, to this point, obviously, we only have one player in the game that could change. You know, there's always those types of things that can happen. And hopefully, you know, we've got a couple guys that are in consideration if spots do open up. But the fact that we're talking about this, the fact that there's different guys in that clubhouse you can point to and feel that way about, I think that's a credit to what's going on here, a credit to them. And, you know, for JJ also, just remarkable to do this as a rookie and to really establish this as his standard, where you just come to expect it. We shouldn't forget how hard that is. And it's pretty impressive that he's been able to set what, you know, feels like a baseline. And it's harder than that. And it's just really cool to see him do this so consistently.
0: Just a few minutes left with Heim Bloom. So our time is limited. I want to jump right to the minors and things that are happening down there. Gerangelo Sanja, holy smokes. I watched his video yesterday. He is getting some swing and miss, to put it lightly.
27: Yeah, there's definitely progress there. Obviously, there's been some ups and downs, and there's been outings where there's a few more walks than you like, a few more runs allowed than you like. But the progress has also been remarkable. Some really cool things happening behind the scenes in terms of delivery work with him, just to be able to get him to access his best stuff more consistently, and also some work on his arsenal. And, you know, this is a guy, obviously, so unique, and trying to make sure we keep his uniqueness alive and a weapon for him, while also developing that upside that he has, particularly from the right side. And he's made real strides. He's added some different weapons to his arsenal from the right side. You know, he was always facing lefties as a lefty, and now to be able to face him as a righty, have some breaking ball options to go to, have a sinker that he's added that he can have as a weak contact option versus righties. Obviously, it's an explosive and a very special fastball. And he's gotten some swing and miss on the other stuff as well. So really exciting. As you can see by just the special things he can do, he's a really unique athlete and learns quickly and is able to do some pretty cool things on the mound. So it's exciting to see an outing like what he had yesterday.
0: Six scoreless innings, struck out 9. Springfield beat Arkansas 7-5. How is Joshua Baez, our favorite sports car down there, doing? How are things under the hood for Joshua?
27: That's good. I guess that means that, well, A, it means, the good thing is it means he's in the conversation so much that I keep having to say the same stuff.
0: Yeah.
27: But you're probably tired of hearing me say it. But, you know, he's good, man. He, again, it's all part of the process, but every time he seems to raise the bar. And, you know, again, like the fact that we're having this conversation, he's doing his part. He's putting pressure on us. And the way he's going about his work is really cool to see. That's a tough level, because, you know, sometimes we say about AAA that, like, no one wants to be there, right? It's the level where there's the most unhappy people, because you have the guys that got sent down and want to come back up. You have the veterans who have put some time in the big leagues that, you know, are trying to get back there. And you have the guys on their way up that they're so close they can taste it. And so it's hard to stay focused at that level. I give a lot of credit to our staff there and the environment they're able to create, which is a good working environment. But also to someone like Josh, who's just focused on how good he can be and what he needs to do to get there. And that's really cool to see, and cool to see it play out on the field. He's in a great spot.
0: Heim Bloom, it's always great to visit with you. It's July 5th. We're a long way from the trade deadline, so we'll table that discussion for another day. But we've got some time here to see the Cardinals take on the Cubs this afternoon.
27: Looking forward to it, and hopefully these boys can do something pretty cool again, and we can get out of here with a happy flight.
0: Appreciate you. Thank you for the time. Heim Bloom, Cardinals President of Baseball Operations, with us from Wrigley Field as the Cardinals get set to take on the Cubs. We're going to have some time to chat with Bernie Miklas when we come back. 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
0: Well, there's news breaking all over the place. First from Adam Crafton of The Athletic and our friend Tom Boger, great friend of KMOX, the United States men's national team insider for The Athletic, both posting that Flo Balogun will be available to play in the game tomorrow against Belgium. Are you kidding me? One game red card ban suspended. Extraordinary development, says Adam Crafton. I would say so. Huge news, says Tom Bogert. Flo Balogun is now available for tomorrow's round of 16 match against Belgium. Holy smokes. We're joined by Bernie Miklas. How about that, Bernie, to get your Sunday going?
3: It's great news. I mean, he's been so fantastic, you know, in this World Cup, and he is. I'm going to use a bad cliche. You know, he has got such cat-like quickness. It's like explosive. Like he doesn't really need any running start, let's say. I mean, he can just take off and boom, you know. Yeah. And he's really, really, really difficult to contain. And he's tougher on the ball than I think maybe people like me expected. You know, you thought, well, this guy's got skill, he's got speed. He is tough on the ball. I mean, he sticks his nose in there too. That's the other thing. The competitiveness is outstanding. And one other point, if I could make it, the way he was a victim of horrendous officiating with the red card. Should have never been a red card. It was no intent to injure. Should have been a yellow. The way he handled it though, afterwards, total class, total grace, didn't rip the officials, didn't do the woe is me thing. No bitterness. My point being, I think whoever made the decision to let him play, the appeal to let him play, I think his conduct in the aftermath really worked in his favor. That's just my opinion. I have nothing to back that up. That's just my opinion, though.
0: I think it's a great opinion. I agree. I think the way that he handled himself with class and really everybody, the way they described him, they didn't lose their cool over it, might have been a contributing factor. Who knows? You got to handle yourself with class, and it has happened. So we'll continue to follow this story.
3: Sure.
0: Bernie Miklas is with us on KMOX. How about the St. Louis Cardinals doing a little number on the Chicago Cubs? I mean, yeah, I said this already on the show. I said, you want to make Cardinals fans happy in the regular season? This is number one on the list. Go to Wrigley, not only win, but embarrass the Cubs in their own ballpark. They've done that through two games.
3: And, you know, now 4-1 on the season against the Cubs. The Cubs have an excellent lineup. And, you know, in the five games they've played against the Cubs, and we've seen it obviously this weekend, you know, the Cardinals pitchers have a 2 ERA. I mean, they're hardly giving them anything, but, you know, Leahy was terrific. And I thought Pallante was strong. Libby goes today. You know, Libby had an excellent start against the Cubs in St. Louis, 5 1/3 shutout innings. So we'll see, but, you know, I think a lot of us, including me, thought, okay, the Cubs were so hot. They were just crazy hot going into this series. And I thought, man, this is a great test for the Cardinals. You know, we're going to find out a lot about them because they have not had a lot of a success at Wrigley Field in recent years. And I know it's a different team, but still, but they went in there and my gosh, outscored them 17-1 in two games, or 20-1, pardon me, 20-1 in the first two games. Really, really impressive.
0: Absolutely dominated from the get-go. JJ hits the home run. I think JJ won't say this out loud, but I'm certain he's motivated by not being on the National League All-Star list, at least not yet.
3: You know, I'm not going to say it's a strange thing. There was some stuff that went into this that obviously through no fault of his own, he didn't make the team, but the second base position in the National League is absolutely crowded. You know, Bryce Terang didn't make it. Now, JJ Weatherholt, if you go on all encompassing value, he's the best second baseman in the league because people that vote for stuff, you know, it's interesting. People that vote for stuff think, sometimes you wonder if they believe that defense matters or base running matters. You know, it's like, how many RBIs does he have? You know, that kind of thing. JJ Weatherholt, in terms of all around value, according to Fangraphs, is the best second baseman in the National League. But you have some bigger name players. You have a crowded position. I mean, I can understand why it happened. You know, I'm just trying to be reasonable. I can understand it, but you know, if you go by the all-around game and the way he's performed offensively, he is, in terms of fielding run value, he is the highest-rated player, or he might be tied with Pete Crow Armstrong, fielding run value. He's tied in the entire major leagues for, like, in terms of being the best defensive player. And he's really got great base-running stats as well. But if you look at the all-around value, if you go by Fangraphs wins above replacement, which I do, he's the third. He ranks third in Fangraphs wins above replacement. There's only two players that have had a more valuable all-around performance. The first is Pete Crow Armstrong, and I think number two might be Corbin Carroll, but don't hold me to that. I wrote it down, but I can't find it. So
0: no, it's all
3: he's
0: good.
3: Third. He's third.
0: Well, let me.
3: He's the third best position player in the National League. So from that standpoint, it's how can he not be on the All-Star team?
0: If he's playing for the Yankees, guarantee it. I mean, they're writing sonnets about him. Every writer in New York would be writing about the great J.J. Weatherholt, and he'd be on the team guaranteed. So, you know, it's just one of those deals. Hey, did I see – now, look, you know I'm going to disagree with you on this. Did I see that you were suggesting that Mason Wynn should be dealt at the deadline?
3: No. It was one of those things that were, you know, and I guess it's my fault because I didn't explain it thoroughly enough, but I thought I explained it a million times in the video. I wasn't saying trade Mason Wynn. I wasn't saying trade. I mentioned some players that would have tremendous

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1: The only thing, and this is what I said, you know, the only thing I wonder about, you know, is his offense going to get above, you know, even slightly above league average? Is his offense, he's been doing great lately. He also gets banged up a lot. You know, he really does. He plays hard. I think he wears down a lot. I love him, but I also know, too, if you're looking at it pragmatically, again, let me repeat it again. I'm not saying trade him. But I am saying if you look down the road a little bit, you know, the Cardinals have a couple of shortstop prospects who are unbelievable. So you never know what the road's going to look like ahead. And the Cardinals know those things internally, what they think about some of their young shortstop prospects who are they're still 2 or 3 years away. Don't get me wrong. But, and it's funny because. You know, if we go online and read, and especially like national bloggers, but even locally, and everybody should write what they want to write, but everyone's constantly proposing trades, like just like trades that are totally, frankly, totally nuts. But they're like really proposing these trades, right? Oh, they should do this. So I thought, well, you know, if we're going to do that, then let me do a video and say, well, what the heck? Let it be known that everybody's available, yeah, just about, except for maybe J.J. Weatherholt.
2: Hey, you have to go through the exercise at least. And without people flying off the handle, just have some fun with it. It's all good.
1: Yeah, I mean, it's what was I reading today? I was reading something today that made me laugh out loud. But anyway, go ahead.
2: Well, I'm out of time, but I appreciate you, man. You're the best.
1: And then we have Ali tomorrow, right, on Gas House Gang?
2: We do. Thank you for reminding me. We're going to move him up one day because we have a doubleheader on Tuesday. So Ali joins us tomorrow. Can't wait to visit with him, as we always look forward to visits with Bernie Miklas. Thank you for it.
1: But you got it, man. Thanks. Have a great Sunday.
2: You too. Cardinal baseball at 1:35.
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4: Now, severe storms are in the forecast, with flood watches in effect right now from Virginia up through Connecticut. And the British military now says a cargo ship has been fired on off the coast of Yemen today. This is ABC News. In New York, a fire breaking out on the Brooklyn Bridge last night, just as the Macy's fireworks display was taking place. Authorities say it was a rubbish fire, likely caused by one of those fireworks. No injuries have been reported. Meanwhile, multiple people were injured after a fireworks accident in Los Angeles County. Eyewitnesses describe people scattering as a car is fully engulfed in flames there. And that wasn't the end of the fireworks-related chaos last night.
5: The Delta flight was approaching the runway at Chicago's Midway Airport Saturday evening. The controller had already warned there were multiple homes near the approach shooting off fireworks. Then,
6: tower, we just had a firework at airplane Delta 1076. We're continuing.
7: Roger.
5: The Delta pilot said they may have been struck at about 200 to 200 feet above ground.
6: We just heard the bang on the plane, so we'll have to take a look at it once we get to the gate.
5: According to that ATC.net audio, authorities were notified. Dave Packer, ABC News.
4: And the New Orleans Fire Department last night also responding to an underground transformer that exploded. Mike Dubosky, ABC News.
8: At 12:02, cloudy, 82 degrees downtown at the Arch. I'm Tom Ackerman. St. Louis firefighters responded to a call involving a deck collapse and fire last night. It happened after 9 on Sherry Avenue near Goodfellow. Crews were able to contain the flames to the rear deck of the commercial building there. No injuries were reported, but we did have a soggy 4th of July. Mother Nature made her presence felt. Rounds of heavy thunderstorms hit the bi-state Saturday afternoon, producing heavy downpours and wind gusts. That wind caused 2 tractor trailers to overturn in the westbound lanes of the Stan Musial Veterans Memorial Bridge yesterday. It also snapped tree branches, brought down power lines. Some of that power has been restored in Missouri and Illinois. It even uprooted some trees around the region. As for the rain, it did cause America's Birthday Parade to be canceled, but they went on with the music downtown. Kenny Loggins, Miranda Lambert, and fireworks for the 4th of July under the arch. The communities of Florissant and Hazelwood postponed their fireworks displays until tonight. So if you want to catch them, you can do that. Florissant and Hazelwood are the latest that we have. Also yesterday, during his 4th of July message in New York Harbor, Vice President J.D. Vance talked about the American work ethic and values passed down through the ages, and he told the story of James Eads, whose family's riverboat exploded on the Mississippi River in St. Louis when he was just 13. Vance said Eads rose from that trauma to become one of the nation's best civil engineers, leaving a lasting impression on St. Louis. The Eads Bridge.
9: The people who told him you can't build the most difficult bridge because you've never built a bridge before, he said, yes, I can, because I'm an American and I'm going to do it myself.
8: Vance said Eads later built river ships for the Mississippi and helped transform New Orleans into one of the nation's busiest ports. In sports, we just talked about it on Sports on a Sunday Morning. Flo Balogun, the star player for the United States men's national team, will be available to play for the round of 16 match against Belgium. This was first reported by The Athletic that his one-game red card ban that he received against Bosnia and Herzegovina has been suspended. So Balogun will be able to play, according to the report from The Athletic. Article 12 of FIFA's disciplinary code states that, quote, the judicial body may decide to fully or partially suspend the implementation of a disciplinary measure. So the United States soccer fans getting some huge news about Flo Balogun. We have Cardinal baseball coming your way. in a little over an hour. 1:35 is first pitch. Pregame comes your way at 12:40 with Joe Pott. The Cardinals have outscored the Cubs 20-1 in the first two games at Wrigley Field, beating them Friday 17-1 and beating them in a foggy, fireworks smoky night at Wrigley Field last night by a final of 3-0. 1:35 first pitch today, pregame at 12:40. Jordan Walker named to the National League All-Star team yesterday. Ollie Marmol will be on the bench as one of the coaches for Dave Roberts. Our weather today, we're taking a look at the AccuWeather office with some threats of thunderstorms a little bit later this afternoon. Heather's there.
7: Cloudy to partly sunny this afternoon. It's going to stay humid, but not as warm with a high of 88. There'll also be a shower or thunderstorm at times. We'll dry out and turn partly cloudy tonight. Still humid with a low of 71. Some sunshine and a spotty afternoon thunderstorm tomorrow. High 87. Still a thunderstorm chance in the afternoon Tuesday. High 89. From the Saliga Heating and Cooling Weather Desk, I'm AccuWeather Meteorologist Heather Zayer on 104.1 FM KMOX.
8: It's 84 in Florissant, 84 in St. Peter's, cloudy in 83 downtown at the Arch at 12:06.
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2: 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Welcome to the History of the Lou with Sue.
11: This is history, real history.
12: It's so cool to know.
2: It's history.
13: I mean, it's why we are where we are now. The history of the Lou.
12: The history of the Lou.
2: Welcome to the History of the Lou with Sue. Here's Sue Thomas.
14: Welcome to the History of the Lou with Sue. I'm Sue Thomas, and this weekend, well, first of all, of course, this is the show where we delve into different aspects of the history of St. Louis, and I've really wanted to do this one. It is the history of aviation in St. Louis, and we're going to do another one on TWA itself. But with me today is Alan Hoffman, who's an aviation historian. Alan, welcome.
15: Thank you. It's good to be here, and I appreciate the invitation.
14: Well, it's an interesting topic, and it goes back quite some ways, and then kind of takes a path that you don't expect. I love the whole thing. Let's start with the very beginning, the birth of St. Louis Aviation. Around what time would that have been? What year?
15: Well, right around the turn of the century, in the early years of the 20th century.
14: So 1900, is that going back too far?
15: No, I don't think so, because the father of aviation in St. Louis, if you will, was a gentleman named Albert Bond Lambert.
14: Okay, well, that name rings a bell. Wait, so Lambert Airport was named after him. Tell me about him. I don't know anything about it.
15: Well, all right. So he was the head of the family business, the Lambert Pharmacal Company that made Listerine mouthwash.
14: Oh, you're kidding.
15: But his business interests took him to Europe in the early years of the 20th century, and there he met some of the leading lights of European aviation, and I guess you could say he was bitten by the aviation bug. So he came back to St. Louis and determined to try to make St. Louis a center of this brand new and at that time rapidly developing technology.
11: Okay, Alan, why did he have to go to Europe for that if the Wright brothers were in America?
15: Well, he hadn't met the Wright brothers yet. He did later.
11: Okay.
15: But there were people like Alberto Santos Dumont, I don't know if that name means anything, a Brazilian who was building airships.
11: Oh, wow.
15: And flying them around over there. And that sparked his interest. So Albert Bond Lambert came back to St. Louis. And in 1910, he did a couple of things. First of all, he learned to fly. Mm-hmm. He trained with the Wright brothers.
11: Oh, my gosh, Matt. That just, mind-boggling.
15: Yep. Received aviator license number 61.
11: Oh, my gosh.
15: And then he was involved in the creation of the first airfield in St. Louis, which was created at the then former Kinloch Park, north of the present St. Louis Airport.
11: Oh, interesting.
15: And he and his colleagues organized a couple of, I wouldn't call them air shows, but but air activities.
11: That's fair.
15: At Kinloch Airport. And it stayed around for a couple of years, and then it fell by the wayside. So after that, for a number of years, there really were no airports worth the name in St. Louis. There were one or two apparently on the north side up along North Broadway. And St. Louis Car Company built some airplanes there during World War
11: I. Oh, that's interesting.
15: But then the first real St. Louis airport was created in the southeast corner of Forest Park.
11: Oh, my gosh. Now, I had heard, I guess I had someone on speaking about Forest Park in general. And was that where the mail landed for a while? What were they doing there?
15: Exactly. It was a field that was created down in the southwest corner, southeast corner, excuse me. I'm getting my directions mixed up. The southeast corner, where 40 and Kings Highway come together now. And it was created for an airmail service, a short-lived government airmail service connecting the then-new transcontinental airmail route with St. Louis at Chicago.
11: Huh.
15: And in connection with that, a very large hangar was erected there, which still exists today. It's now the stables for the St. Louis Mounted
11: Police. The horse barn.
15: Police.
11: Yes.
15: Exactly.
11: Oh, my gosh.
15: It's now a horse barn.
11: What happened? How did we originally get our actual airport? When did Lambert come along, the airport, that is?
15: Well, in 1920, Albert Bond Lambert, by then he was known as Major Lambert because he had trained aviators during World War One, bought or he didn't buy at that time, he leased 170 acres of farmland out by Bridgeton.
11: Huh.
15: In 1920, they had kind of like a lean-to primitive hangar built there, and he essentially opened it up and made it available to anyone who wanted to use it.
11: Okay, at that time, then, are Americans realizing, or certainly Lambert himself is, what a big deal aviation is and how that's going to be around for a long time and take us so many places?
15: Yeah, well, I would say it was more of a curiosity, an entertainment at that time.
11: Okay, that's fair.
15: Than a real business. Of course, what really awakened the world's interest in aviation and the potentials of it, business and otherwise, was Charles Lindbergh.
11: Mm.
15: His flight, nonstop flight from New York to Paris in 1927. And, of course, Lindbergh came right out of St. Louis here. He was drawn here in 1923 by the National Air Races, the Pulitzer Air Races, they were called.
11: And they literally were air races?
15: Oh, they were.
11: Oh, my gosh.
15: All kinds of different classes, including the fastest airplanes really in the world at that point.
11: Wow.
15: Yeah, speeds of north of 200 miles an hour, which was unheard of in those days.
11: Whoa.
15: Lindbergh was at that time a barnstormer, a college dropout, and he read about the air races in St. Louis and thought it would be interesting to stop in and check it out, which he did. And he decided afterwards to stick around in St. Louis, got to know the local aviation community, and ended up flying the airmail when the first government contracts for airmail routes were let in 1925. Lindbergh was hired by the Robertson brothers, Bill and Frank, to be the chief pilot for the airmail route that they acquired, Route 2, between Chicago and St. Louis.
11: So he was just doing that, going back and forth from Chicago to St. Louis?
15: Yeah, well, he was the chief pilot, so he laid out the route, identified the airports, and presided over the creation of the mail planes, the DH-4 mail planes, that they flew.
11: Oh, my gosh. And how did it end up then that St. Louis backs him and he takes the Spirit of St. Louis? What's the story? How do we get to that?
15: Well, how we get to that is that Lindbergh, in addition to his becoming the chief pilot at Robertson, had also been like a freelance flight instructor. And he gave flight instruction to a number of prominent St. Louis businessmen who were becoming interested in aviation and its possible potentialities. And when he decided in 1926 that it would be worth seeking the Ortigue Prize for the first nonstop flight between New York and Paris, he was successful in putting together a syndicate. The first member was Albert Bond Lambert, and then other members of the businessmen that he had come to know through his instruction activities, and they formed the group that ultimately created the Spirit of St. Louis airplane and backed the flight.
11: Talk about the prize. I think this is a really interesting idea. In other words, they just said, we're going to give you X. What was the prize, the Ortiz prize?
15: Well, it was $25,000.
11: Holy cow!
15: Yeah, which was big money in the 1920s. And it was offered, it went back actually several years. It was offered by, a French hotelier named Raymond Ortigue. He put up the money, and the specification was that you had to fly nonstop between New York and Paris. It could be in either direction, but you had to make it nonstop between the two. 3,600 miles was way beyond the ability of any airplanes at that time. But the prize was big enough that it attracted a number of potential contestants.
11: One of which was Lindbergh.
15: Yes.
11: Wow.
15: And the Spirit of St. Louis group. And they were definitely a dark horse, much bigger and better financed. Operations were competing for it. But in the end, through a combination of good planning and good luck, the Spirit of St. Louis did it first.
11: This is the History of the Lou with Sue, and I'm with Alan Hoffman today, who is an aviation historian. And we're talking about the history of aviation in St. Louis. Woo! We've got more on Lindbergh coming up, along with much more.
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11: Welcome back to the History of the Lou with Sue. Sue Thomas with you, and today we're talking about the history of aviation in St. Louis. And with me is Alan Hoffman, aviation historian. And we're talking about Lindbergh and really Spirit of St. Louis. But here's what I find interesting about this. Obviously, it's a very interesting story that he was here to begin with, and it's Spirit of St. Louis that made the amazing flight. But also the idea of giving out a prize at that time, because he was here, you know, that was his goal, to win the $25,000, yes. And the fact that just somebody putting up that money, and that's so much money, it allowed something that was kind of a hobby and an interesting thing to really attract the smartest, the best, the brightest to figure it out and take them to the next level, right?
15: Correct.
11: And how did they win? They just kind of cobbled it together, but you say luck was on their side.
15: Well, it's kind of a long, convoluted story. There was one airplane that was, by pretty much common consent, had the best potential to make the flight. So initially they tried to acquire that. But they were told by the owners that the owners would choose the pilot, even though they had sold the airplane. And that was a non-starter for Lindbergh and his group. So with time running out, all of his competitors were gearing up to go in the spring of 1927, Lindbergh found a little company out on the West Coast called Ryan Aeronautical, and in 60 days, they created an airplane based on a couple of their existing designs, the NYP, which was then named the Spirit of St. Louis. Lindbergh flew it from San Diego to New York with a stop in St. Louis, set a transcontinental speed record in the course of doing that, and all of a sudden was recognized as perhaps a serious contender and not just some bumpkin from the Midwest.
11: Amazing. If this is a contest, was it first to do it wins? In other words, we're not all taking off at the same time.
15: That's right. They were taking off whenever they could, whenever they could, whenever they were ready. There were a couple of serious fatal crashes.
11: Oh, gosh.
15: And attempts. And Lindbergh took a chance on a weather forecast. It was very nasty and rainy. The forecasts were for improvement, and he took the chance, got the plane airborne from a very wet and muddy field on Long Island, and navigating totally by dead reckoning. He had no radio, no celestial navigation, of course, no navigator to assist him.
11: How did he do it?
15: Well, he flew compass headings.
11: Okay.
15: You know, he
11: all
15: figured
11: right.
15: in the wind.
11: Oh, my God.
15: Yeah, it's just like, you know, pilots before we had GPS, you know, we all did dead reckoning to a certain extent.
11: That's a good point.
15: Yeah. And but he did it for 3,600 miles and pretty much hit all of his checkpoints right on the head. So Lindbergh, whatever else you may say about him, was quite a capable pilot.
11: Wow. And then the world changes.
15: It did.
11: I mean, he lands, he wins the money, and Spirit of St. Louis goes down into the history books.
15: It did indeed.
11: Now, what happens in St. Louis after the Lindbergh flight?
15: A number of things. Of course, the Lindbergh flight inspired interest in aviation all over the United States and all over the world, as Lindbergh had hoped. That was part of his intention in undertaking the flight to begin with. I guess one could say the first thing that happened was Albert Bond Lambert's airport out in Bridgeton became St. Louis's municipal airport.
11: Wow.
15: Lambert encouraged the city to float a bond issue in 1928 to improve the airport, build hangars, support facilities, and kind of remarkably for the time, paved aprons and runways. So thanks to that, St. Louis had, at the end of the 20s, the beginning of the 30s, one of the more modern and advanced airports in the United States.
11: Amazing. And when did TWA come along? When did commercial airlines that were actually flying people really take hold?
15: Okay, well, that's that's an interesting question, too. So commercial aviation at that time was almost exclusively airmail. It just wasn't economical to fly other than that, and there really weren't any sufficient passenger airplanes available until the late 1920s. But one of the, inspirations, innovations, was a group of investors came up with the idea of creating a coast-to-coast passenger service using both aircraft and trains for the overnight segments.
11: Oh, interesting.
15: Yeah. So, and it was called Transcontinental Air Transport, or TAT, appropriately enough. And St. Louis was one of the stops on the route with the planes, not the trains. And so St. Louis became part of that network, and later TAT, Transcontinental Air Transport, became one of the predecessors of TWA.
11: Oh, my gosh.
15: And TWA was the dominant airline in St. Louis pretty much for that entire time afterwards until it ceased to exist.
11: Oh, my gosh. Okay, which I want to drill down on, but I also want to know about the first air traffic controller. Was he here?
15: Well, he was indeed. A fellow named Archie League, who was a pilot himself. He was hired by the city when Lambert Airport was improved and up and running, and there were enough airplanes now in the air that it needed somebody to sort all that traffic out.
11: Wow.
15: And so Archie League was the guy they hired, and he started out, and they didn't have radio at that time, so he actually sat in like an Adirondack lawn chair out by one of the runways and waved flags at the planes, red flags and green flags, you know, green flags cleared to land, red flags, you go around, etc.
11: Oh, my gosh.
15: And then later on, when the airport built for that time, a very modern and advanced terminal with a control tower. Then Archie League moved to the control tower and was able to use radio. But he is kind of called and recognized as the first air traffic controller because when air traffic control was taken over by the federal government in 1936, he was hired to be one of the managers and held a series of high positions with the Civil Aeronautics Administration, then later on the Federal Aviation Administration.
11: Wow.
15: Until he finally retired in the 1970s. And there is now a prize named after him for excellence in air traffic control activity.
11: Oh, that's neat. Now, did we at any point build jets, or what were we building in St. Louis, like in the war years?
15: In the war years, of course, there had a number of aviation manufacturers had located in St. Louis at Lambert Airport starting in the late 20s on the heels of the Lindbergh flight. But by the onset of World War II, the major manufacturer at Lambert was Curtiss-Wright Corporation.
11: Huh.
15: The government built a very large plant for them at Lambert Airport. During the war, Curtiss-Wright turned out several thousand airplanes,
11: wow,
15: some designed locally, some from elsewhere in the Curtiss organization. And so they made a pretty substantial contribution to the war effort. But then in 1939, this little new startup company called McDonnell Aircraft, formed by James S. McDonnell, opened in some rented space on the northeast side of Lambert Airport. And they did some subcontracting work initially, but they also designed some of their own planes. Kind of surprisingly for such a new company, received a contract from the Navy in 1943 to build the Navy's first carrier jet aircraft.
11: Oh my gosh, that was right here in St. Louis.
15: Right here in River City, indeed.
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11: Welcome back to the History of the Lou with Sue. I'm Sue Thomas. And this weekend, we are delving into the history of aviation in St. Louis. And with me is Alan Hoffman, who's an aviation historian. Alan, this is so fun. Okay, we are now up to Ozark Airlines, because TWA already exists. Yes.
15: Yes.
11: How does Ozark Airlines come to be?
15: Well, during World War II, while the battles were still raging in Europe and the Pacific, the Civil Aeronautics Board,
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3: Well, a happy Sunday of this holiday weekend. It's Cards Cubs here on a Sunday afternoon from Wrigley Field. This is Amron Total Access. I'm Joe Pott in St. Louis. You could not have asked for a better start to this series for the St. Louis Cardinals, and they have gotten the 17-1 pounding on Friday. The 3-0 shutout yesterday started with a J.J. Weatherholt home run on the first pitch of the game, and they never trailed as they win the series against the Cubs. They've now won 4 of 5 so far against the Chicago Cubs as they go for the sweep here this afternoon. We have everything you need to get you caught up for today's game ahead of first pitch. And of course, you'll hear all of that right here leading up to that first pitch with the voice of the Cardinals, John Rooney, and Rick Horton along in Wrigley Field. Cards start today, third in the National League Central. They're just a half a game back of the Cubs, which means they win today. They will leapfrog the Cubs into second in the division. Right now, the Cards trail the Milwaukee Brewers by 6.5 games, and the Cardinals currently have the third wild card spot in the National League. Now, they are in the midst of a 14-game stretch over the next 13 days without an off day that leads into the All-Star break, because after today, they come home for a 5-game series with the division-leading Milwaukee Brewers. We'll see what it all looks like going into the All-Star break, but it's a tough stretch for this Redbird team, and so far they have responded perfectly. The series win in Atlanta, the series win in Chicago, and now the chance to sweep the Cubs in Chicago here this week. Cardinals have scored 5-plus runs in 27 road games this year. That leads the major leagues. They are averaging 5.57 runs per game on the road, which is the second highest in the big leagues. Only the Dodgers have scored more have averaged more runs on the road at 6.04 runs per game. So pretty cool that the Cards have really responded and played well away from home. That's usually a sign of a pretty darn good team, a team that can go on the road and play well. As they start today, they're 24-18 on the road. They're 2-over at home, and they are 6-over on the road. They're going to try to get to 9-over overall again today. They've done that several times this year. They have not been 10-over this year. So that will be the next step on the chart to see if they can get to that 10-game over mark. Everything you need, as I said, will be here today on Amron Total Access. We'll hear from the Cards manager, Oliver Marmol. That is coming up in our second segment. We're going to hear from the guys calling the game this afternoon. That, of course, would be John Rooney and Rick Horton. We'll do that as we go inside the ballpark a little bit later. We'll go inside the clubhouse and hear from the Cardinals right now. Their lone all-star representative, that is Jordan Walker, who is also the National League leader in runs driven in. He and Alec Burleson, as a matter of fact, going into a play today. So we'll hear a little bit from him, and we'll hear a little bit from Chaim Bloom, the Cardinals president of baseball operations, as he visited here on our flagship station in St. Louis earlier this morning and talked about a number of things, and wish I could give you more of it, but we'll let you hear a little bit of him talking about Jordan Walker and that all-star selection, talking about today's starter, Matthew Liberatore, who had a bounce-back start his last time out. So he will start today for the Cards. We'll get into the pitching matchup a little bit more as we move along through the program as well. He'll face Javier Assad. Assad has made just a few starts this year. He has been up and down as far as AAA is concerned. So he'll be back in the rotation. He is back in the rotation. He'll face the Cardinals today. And again, Liberatore, after the bounce back start against the Atlanta Braves, will make the start for the Redbirds. Cards are going for the series sweep here this afternoon in Chicago. We'll take a break. When we come back, it is time to hear from the Cards manager, Oliver Marmol. We'll do it on the other side of the break. It's Amron Total Access. I'm Joe Pott from St. Louis, and this is the Cardinals Radio Network, powered by Graybar.
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3: 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Cards and Cubs, final game of the series coming right up. Now time to hear from the Cards manager, Oliver Marmol.
10: Time for a pregame chat with the Cardinal manager, Oliver Marmol. And Ollie, what a great trip so far for you guys. You are in a stretch of 14 games in 13 days. Could it have started out any better than this?
11: No, it's a really good couple of games. I really enjoyed yesterday. You come off of scoring a ton of runs, and then you play a completely different ball game and having to keep them down the entire game. So I love our at-bats. I love what our pitching was able to do yesterday and collectively how we're coming together as a team.
10: We've talked about this before, but those close games that you played early on in the season, do you think that's a foundation for where you are now, for where your young players are just kind of in it and not scared by a close game?
11: They're definitely not going to shy away from a close game. We've done a lot of those over the last couple of years, actually, and these guys have been a part of that. And when you add that constraint of having just very thin margins, you learn how to play in those games and not panic, understand what the game's calling for, and give it your best shot as far as executing.
10: One thing I felt as I was watching the game yesterday is how much better it is. Of course, you can't have everything working every day, but how much better it is when those first four guys are having good at-bats. I thought all of them, Weatherholt and Herrera and Burley and Walker, all kind of were right on time yesterday.
11: No doubt. Those guys did a nice job of driving in some runs, and that's what they've done all year. And then I just like something that would go unnoticed is also some of the decisions that were made from Weatherholt taking the out at first late in the game rather than trying to force an out at second. That if he throws that away, that can lead to a crooked number and a big inning for them and just momentum. And then Mason taking strike three, that's a tough thing to do, but he knew,
10: never seen that,
11: he knew the runner was going to advance, he knew there's a high contact guy behind him and Fermin, and that's just a team mentality where he was selfless there. Now you can argue, should he swing, put it in play, try to hit back? So that's a separate conversation. Right. But the mentality of, I don't care about my stats, this is a team thing, is something you don't see very often at this level. That's awesome.
10: Yeah, 100%. We saw that too. Very impressed by that. A couple of things about your pitching yesterday, and then we'll move on. One is Kyle Leahy worked out of a jam early, was really strong. But JoJo in the eighth inning, that was important.
11: That was huge. Leahy did a really nice job. He continues to grow. We're seeing some steps in the right direction with him. And Story was good, but JoJo, the punch out to Suzuki there was a big change up, and that's a tough at bat. That's a tough matchup for him. So coming through that and the way he did was awesome.
10: And you've got Libby going today. Last time out, he was very solid. Hope for more of the same, I bet.
11: Yeah, no doubt. That's our hope, and he worked well with Herrera last time. So pair those guys together again today and see what comes from it.
10: One last question about yesterday, back to this, the fog moment that I've never seen that at the big league level. I've seen it in summer ball and all that. But did you feel like that was all handled well from the point of view of the umpires and the communication?
11: Yeah, I think it was handled perfectly fine just because there's a lot going on there. And you're trying to figure out, like, is this thing sticking around? Is it going to thin out? But I felt like they paused the game when it was needed. Yeah, I thought that worked out fine.
10: All right, Ollie, keep it going.
11: All right, you got it.
12: Cards manager Oliver Marmol, here is his lineup for this Sunday game. J.J. Weatherholt at second. Yvonne Herrera back in there to catch Matthew Liberatore. Alec Burleson hits third, plays at first. Jordan Walker cleans up. He's in right field. Then it's Lars Nootbaar in left. Mason Wynn at short. Nathan Church is in center field. He hits seventh. Jose Fermin is at third, and he hits eighth. And then it's Brian Torres, the DH today, and he will hit in the ninth spot. We're coming back. We'll do a little bit of a look around the major leagues and certainly the Central Division and the minor leagues when we come back on Amron Total Access here on the Cardinals Radio Network, powered by Graybar.
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12: 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Cards and the Cubs are coming up at 1:35 first pitch. It is a Peacock game here this afternoon from Wrigley Field. I'm Joe Pott in St. Louis. Other National League Central Division scores So far, two already underway. The Orioles are playing in Cincinnati. That's a scoreless game. Top of the fourth inning, the Orioles got the Reds yesterday. The Pirates beat the Nationals yesterday, and today they're leading the Nationals 4-0 in Washington. That one in the top of the third inning. The only other National League Central game, of course, the Cards and Cubs are playing. But the Brewers are playing in Arizona. That is a 3 o'clock Central Time start out in Arizona. Now, minor league wise today for the Cardinals system, first of all, have to mention Gerangelo Cincha and the night he had or the day he had yesterday against the Arkansas Travelers. 6 scoreless innings, gave up 3 hits, walked 3, struck out 9. What an afternoon for Gerangelo Cincha yesterday against

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11: We're inside Wrigley Field, where the Cardinals are going for a sweep of the series. And Ricky, you and I were talking going on the road trip that a 500 trip would be great, but a sweep today would be unbelievably great.
12: Yeah, no, it's been great already, and you're right. This would be amazing, and the Cardinals, if they did sweep the Chicago Cubs today, would actually be in second place in the Central Division, too. And, you know, that's kind of a, you know, kind of a, an important thing. I think you don't want to overly emphasize that if you're a player or a coach, but I still think that's a feel-good moment that makes you realize, you know what, we can play with the Chicago Cubs. They're a good team. We know they're a good team. They've had a lot of injuries. That's part of their problem at the moment, although they scored 23 runs against the Padres just a few days ago. So they've got a very talented lineup top to bottom, and for the Cardinals to be able to catch them, if they were to be able to do that today, that'd be quite a task when you're talking about it being the 5th of July game 87. It's not small sample size right now. This is a team that's showing that they can play with the big boys.
11: I've been asked so many times, did you see this type of season coming for the Cardinals? And I don't really think anybody did to this point.

0: But the one thing we noticed in spring training that carried through in April, May, June, now into July, and it can't be something that's fake, is the way these guys go about playing every day and go about playing very hard.
1: Yeah, they win close games, as they did yesterday. They fight hard late in games where they're down by 4 or 5. They pick up a few, even if they don't come all the way back. You think, well, that's a good sign. This is a team that is not going to, again, give away an at-bat. They're going to keep playing. And, you know, I really do like the first four in the order. I talked to Ollie about that today, just the fact that when Weatherholt and Herrera and Burleson and Walker all have a good day, which they did yesterday, each one of the contributed. It's a pretty formidable lineup for the Cardinals. You don't have to rely on necessarily on Nupar or Wynn or Church or the bottom of the lineup, but you take it, of course. But those first four guys, I think, are pretty pivotal to this Cardinal offense.
0: And I really think the middle and the lower part of the lineup plays off of what those four guys do, and then they get into the act, and that's made it fun.
1: They do. There's always a thing in baseball, and it's true of relievers. You can tell when a reliever is, let's say, a seventh inning guy, and he's just dealing, and the closer goes down, the seventh inning guy goes in to be the man, and it's different. It just is. And first of all, you miss the guy in the seventh that's so good in that slot, but you get into the ninth inning, and there's just difference when the game is like, okay, it's on you today, period. And that's added pressure. So if you equate that to the lineup, the bottom of the lineup, if they feel like, boy, if we don't pick up 4 or 5 runs from the bottom of the lineup, we can't win. You don't want them to feel that kind of pressure. That's why lineup construction has always been a big deal. Managers will say, I don't want to bat them lead off yet. I don't want to overwhelm them. I don't want to hit them fourth or third, because those spots carry a lot of weight to it.
0: I won't say it's like old times again, but I do like the fact that when players come up from Memphis and they join the Cardinals and they make a contribution, they seem to fit right in, knowing what is expected of them, what they are supposed to do. And the other thing I think they appreciate is that if they do happen to lay an egg, they're not going right back to Memphis the next day.
1: No, and there's, you get a little bit of rope, you get a little bit of chance. And now, if you're going backwards developmentally, that's the question. And that's a tough thing to judge unless you're in the development business. You can tell if a guy is starting to get kind of glassy-eyed and maybe not kind of as confident, and you can just see it in the way they walk and the way they prepare, all that stuff. If that starts to go in a bad direction, then you've got to do something about it. You don't want to bury a guy either, but I think you give a guy a chance to say, no, you're here because you belong here, so just work it out. And, you know, I think there's guys that have done that, and I feel like, you know, you go back to when John Jay came up and Daniel Descalzo and Alan Craig and, you know, so many of those players, Skip Schumacher, that were in the Cardinals minor leagues, they were given a chance. They succeeded, and they built really good careers.
0: Well, we're talking about Blaze Jordan coming up, making an impact, playing pretty good over third base. And you also have Brian Torres, who's going to be in the lineup today, DHing and batting ninth. He's made solid contributions, whether as a pinch runner or coming off the bench to play in the field, or in this case, DHing.
1: Yeah, Torres, a pinch hit home run last time we saw him, and I think he's going to give you a good at-bat every time. I feel like he is a guy that is not going to be overwhelmed by anything, a batting champion in the minor league. So this guy's always been able to hit. He's not a young guy, but he's a guy that can hit. And I'd say the same thing about Fermin. I mean, Fermin is maybe, I don't know, if you'd say who's developed the most, you'd have to say Jordan Walker. That would be an easy check mark there. But I think Fermin has made a name for himself as well in 2026 by being able to play 7 positions now, and he could probably do them all, but being able to be useful on the defensive side, but also several good at-bats. He's had a good series here, too.
0: And guess what? He's back in the lineup today.
1: And every time I see his name in there, I smile.
0: I do, too. We have a little fog, but it's not to the point where we can't see the scoreboard above the bleachers in center field today.
1: Yeah, I'm so much better. I actually talked to Andre Pallante about it in the clubhouse. He remembers what I remember playing in Chatham, Massachusetts in the Cape Cod League. In fact, we found out that we played for the same coach there, the same manager. John Schiffler was actually a coach when I was there, became the head manager, and his last year of managing, he had Andre Pallante. So those guys are still in contact and friends, so congrats to a great career there for Schiff. But it was just good to talk about the old days. What a great summer job to have playing baseball in a place like Chatham, Massachusetts. But the fog always came in, and it was a thing. You'd stop the game, you'd get a fog delay, and of course we dealt with that yesterday.
0: Well, it was a crazy night last night. The Cardinals won a 3-0 game. Kyle Leahy got the victory, a save for Riley O'Brien. And today it's Matthew Liberatore against right-hander Javier Assad as we're inside Wrigley Field in Chicago.
2: 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Thank you, John Rooney. Thank you, Rick Horton. We're coming back, and we're going to hear a little bit from the Cards President of Baseball Operations, Chaim Bloom. That is next. 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
2: 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Cards and Cubs from Wrigley Field getting ready. We are getting you ready for that first pitch, which comes up at 1:35 here this afternoon. Well, as you know by now, probably, Jordan Walker is an all-star for the first time this year. And Chaim Bloom spoke on the Cardinals' flagship station, KMOX in St. Louis, this morning with sports director Tom Ackerman. And they talked about a lot of things, but one of the things they talked about was Jordan Walker and what it's taken for the Cards' right fielder to get to this point right now.
14: Yeah, and that's, you know, they're all special, obviously. Being an all-star is an incredible accomplishment, and every single one of them special. But this one had a little extra to it just because of the journey to this point. And there was genuine emotion in that room, and well-earned. And it just goes to show, obviously, like, you know, this game, there's that quote that baseball is designed to break your heart. It is. It's a tough game. And it will bring you to your knees again and again. And it's just a credit to believing in yourself, a credit to staying with it, a credit to hard work and perseverance, and great to see him. You know, one thing that stuck out to me was how he said when he talked about the player that Jordan is becoming, right? He didn't use the past tense, that this is something that is a work in progress. The work continues, and we have confidence that it will, and it's really that spirit that, as we've talked about all season, that's gotten Jordan to where he is. It's just being willing to keep his head down, not worry about outside noise, not worry about things he can't control, and worry instead about what he has to do to live up to his potential. And it's just amazing to see it rewarded in this way.
15: At his time, Bloom talking about Jordan Walker and his first All-Star selection. He also spoke about, obviously, about a lot of topics during the interview, but he talked about today's starter, which is Matthew Liberatore. And Liberatore had a bounce-back start his last time out against Atlanta. That came on Tuesday. One of the things that was different about that start is that Ivan Herrera had kind of spoke up and said he'd like to take a turn behind the plate with Libby on the mound.
14: You know, obviously came out after the fact that, you know, Ivan came in and said, let me have a crack at this guy, which also is a testament to how much he's growing in that position and in that role to want to take that on and take that much pride in helping out one of his pitchers and helping him find success and believing that he could do it and wanting to take on that work.
15: So that is just a little bit on that. Of course, plenty more was discussed between Heim Bloom and Tom Ackerman this morning on KMOX in St. Louis. But interesting nonetheless, and Ivan Herrera is back behind the plate to make the start to catch Matthew Liberatore again today at Wrigley Field. And when we come back here on Ameren Total Access, we're going to hear from the All-Star. Jordan Walker spoke after the game last night. You'll hear that when we come back. I'm Joe Pott. This is the Cardinals Radio Network, powered by Graybar.
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15: 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Final game of the series. Jordan Walker is an all-star for the first time in his career. Last night he spoke after the game to Stephen Carey. 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
1: Yeah, really excited, man. It's been a dream of mine ever since I was little, so super excited for sure. Big double today, and it felt like a team effort tonight. What is it like in this clubhouse right now?
3: It's unreal. I mean, from top to bottom, I feel like everybody's contributing. Tough pitch on the mound today. They threw a lot of good pitchers, but we competed, and we just got together a few runs, and our bullpen did what our bullpen does, and they shut it down, and then Leahy, I mean, unreal start for him tonight. That's a really good offense, and he just shut them down, so it was really, really cool to see.
15: Jordan Walker there after the game. They were rocking out in the clubhouse last night after that 3-0 win in Wrigley. One final thing from Jordan Walker as Stephen Carey asked him about the kind of the youth movement and the young team and the young core that he is a part of.
3: It's unreal, but I'm really not surprised. I played with a lot of these guys throughout the minor league. I knew what they were capable of. So it's really nice, you know, what they're showing the world what they can do. And you just need to keep going. That's all I got to say.
15: Jordan Walker, a man of few words, but they are good ones as he spoke after the game. We played that so late last night, I should say early this morning, that I figured it was worth hearing again from Jordan Walker. Right now, he's the lone representative for the Redbirds at the Midsummer Classic in Philadelphia, but we'll see if any are added. Time for us to wrap up this edition of Ameren Total Access. We'll do that. 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
15: Cubs and Cardinals, final game of this three-game set is on deck here on the Cardinals Radio Network. 1:35 is that first pitch, and of course, shortly we're going to send you out to Wrigley for Rick Horton and John Rooney, who will bring you all the action this afternoon. Pitching matchup looks like this. Javier Assad is going to make the start for the Cubbies today. It will be his 14th appearance, his 7th start. He is 6-1 with a 4.5 ERA, just 51 innings so far this year. He's coming off a 2 2/3 innings outing against the Padres on Tuesday, which came in relief and wasn't great. 4 earned runs, and he gave up a couple of home runs in that game. He was optioned out on May 17th, did not come back to the bigs until June 6th. So that's why you see he's only got the 13 appearances and has only made 6 starts. He has made 10 previous appearances, 5 starts against the Cardinals in his career, 1-2 with a 3 ERA. Matthew Liberatore makes the start for the Redbirds, 18th start of the year, 4-5 with a 5.33 ERA. Tuesday at Atlanta, I mentioned it, a bounce back start for him, 5 innings, 1 earned run. He walked 4 and he struck out 9. We'll see if that had to do with Herrera behind the plate. He'll be back there again tonight. He has made an appearance, a start against the Cubs already this year, back on May 31st, 5 1/3 innings, no runs. That was the game that Hunter Dobbins completed for him there. He's 2-1 with a 3.03 lifetime against the Cubbies. Cubs and Cardinals. Cardinals going to try to sweep the Cubs here this afternoon. The voice of the Cardinals, John Rooney and Rick Horton, will take you through all the action. I'll have you back on the postgame show. Hopefully we're talking about a Redbird winner. Enjoy the game on the Cardinals Radio Network, powered by Graybar.
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1: Welcome to St. Louis Cardinals Baseball from Wrigley Field in Chicago. This is a historic ballpark. Has seen a lot of great games between the Cardinals and the Cubs, including the first two of this series that have both gone the Cardinals' way. It was a slugfest on the Cardinals' side in Game 1. They had 17 runs on 17 hits yesterday. A closer game, but the Cardinals not only beat the Cubs, they beat the fog yesterday, which rolled in, and we actually had a fog delay in the middle of the game, but the Cardinals came out on top 3-0. They out hit the Cubs 8-5. Good pitching again. Kyle Leahy was able to pick up win number 7. He went 5 solid innings. Bullpen was good. Riley O'Brien picked up a save. But the game started out perfectly. Here is the first pitch of the game yesterday.
8: The Cardinals and the Cubs on the north side of Chicago finally here on the 4th of July. Shota Imanaga. The first pitch to J.J. Weatherholt, that swung on, and that's hit to deep left field. That might go. It's a goner. The fourth game leadoff home run this year for rookie J.J. Weatherholt. Fireworks on the first pitch of the game here at Wrigley.
1: J.J. Weatherholt delivering home run number 13. He's in that familiar spot, the leadoff spot for the Cardinals here again today. He has a modest 3-game hitting streak, but he is really piling up the numbers on the defensive side. He has more assists than anybody in baseball at the second base position for the Cardinals. He grades out better than any second baseman on other stats as well. And the outs above average, which is a key stat for range, he has 18 of those, which is the best in baseball as well. So Weatherholt will be in that leadoff spot as the Cardinals go for the sweep today. The last time the Cardinals had a sweep at Wrigley Field was 2021, and that was a 4-game series, and they're hoping for one here today. 4-1 against the Cubs so far in 2026. This is Ricky Horton. I'll be alongside John Rooney. He is the voice of the Cardinals. Ryan Schulte is our producer engineer. Glad you're with us on the Cardinals Radio Network, powered by Graybar. Starting pitchers today, Matthew Liberatore, the left-hander, will go up against Javier Assad. The Cardinals have seen Assad a lot. He is having a kind of an interesting year, 6-1 record, but a high ERA, and he spent some time in AAA. He was optioned on the 17th of May to AAA Iowa, but he's back. He's given up 10 home runs in 51 innings, but again has that 6-1 record and good numbers in his career against the Cardinals. An ERA right at 3. Liberatore will be making start number 18. He won his last time out against the Braves. He seemed to correct some things. Only one hit in 5 innings, and he did strike out 9 batters in that game. So it'll be Liberatore and Assad, the starters here this afternoon from Wrigley Field. I'll have the lineups for you when we come back.
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5: Cubs beat the Cardinals this afternoon by a final of 6-4, so the Cubs avoid the three-game sweep. The Cards end up 4-2 on the road trip through Atlanta and Chicago. Let's recap things here with some highlights today. The pitching matchup at Matthew Liberatore making his 18th start of the year against Javier Assad making just his 7th start of the year. First inning, Cardinals go quietly against Assad and then come to bat against Matthew Liberatore. Pete Crow Armstrong had an infield base hit to get things started. He ends up stealing second base, and Alec Bregman puts the Cubs up early.
6: The 3-2 pitch for Bregman with nobody out, swung on and lined into right center field. That's down, and it's going to be at least an RBI single. Bregman going for two, and he's going to make it. It's an RBI double. 1-0 Chicago.
5: Seiya Suzuki was called out on strikes. Carson Kelly walked. Michael Busch was hit by a pitch, and the bases were loaded before Nico Horner comes to the plate and adds to the lead.
6: The pitch by Liberatore. A swing and a fly ball right field. Walker is there. He makes the catch. Bregman tags. Walker brings a strong throw home. Not quite in time to get Bregman. All the runners move up, and it's 2-0 Chicago.
5: Ian Happ was hit by a pitch to reload the bases. Dansby Swanson then hit into a fielder's choice. They forced the runner out at second. And that's the way the first inning comes to an end, but the Cubs had a 2-0 lead. Second inning for the Redbirds, Jordan Walker walked to start the inning before Lars Nootbaar flied out. Mason Wynn singled, Nathan Church singled, and then it is a... Well, Walker was forced out at second base on a caught stealing, actually, but when he came off the bag, Assad threw him out at second base. Two base hits and then a walk loaded the bases for the Cardinals with two outs before Brian Torres comes up.
6: The pitch on the way. A swing, and this is hit high in the air to short center. It's going to be played by the shortstop, playing the wind, and Swanson makes the catch. The Cardinals strand three.
5: So the bases loaded left there by both teams in their last half innings. Bottom of the second inning, a much better inning for Matthew Liberatore. He does hit Pete Crow Armstrong with one out, but gets out of the inning with back-to-back foul pop-ups. And it takes us to the third, where the Cardinals go down quietly against Javier Assad. Fourth inning now for the Cubs. Ian Happ leads off, grounds out to a third base. A nice play made by Jose Fermin. Dansby Swanson then singles. He's on base with one out for Kevin Alcantara.
6: And a 1-0 count, and the pitch is grounded towards third. Fermin has it to second for one on the first double play. 5-4-3. Well done, Fermin. Good turn in the middle by J.J. Weatherholt. And, of course, give credit to the pitcher, Matthew Libertor, for getting that ground ball.
5: He did indeed. We go to the fifth. Cardinals go down in order for the third consecutive inning against Javier Assad. Fifth inning for the Cubs. The Cubs go down in order, and all three go to right field. So three putouts there for Jordan Walker in the fifth inning. Top of the sixth inning, Javier Assad starts the inning. J.J. Weatherholt starts the inning for the Cards.
6: No, we didn't. I did.
7: Here's a line drive into center and a base hit. Weatherholt saved the day.
5: So it's one on for Herrera, who strikes out swinging. Alec Burleson is next.
7: Ryan Rollison takes a look to first. He pitches. Swing and a base hit to right field. Taking the turn at second and hanging on right there, it's Weatherholt. Suzuki's strong throw into Swanson. The Cardinals have first and second with one out.
5: Tyler Ferguson then comes on. He's the second out of the bullpen. He comes on to face Jordan Walker with two on base, and the Cards down 2-0 in the game.
7: With two on, the pitch. Walker swings and it hits it deep. That goes to left field. It's a gunner! The All-Star gives the Cardinals a 3-2 lead in the sixth inning, tagging the reliever Ferguson on in relief of Rollison.
5: Big swing of the bat. Now 66 runs driven in for Jordan Walker as he puts the Cards on top. Back-to-back groundouts ends the sixth inning. Bottom half coming up. And it is Matthew Libertor to start the inning for the Cards. Carson Kelly walks to start the inning. Michael Bush singles. That's the end of the day for Matthew Libertor, who goes five complete. Nico Horner is up next to face Matt Swanson out of the bullpen.
7: And here's Nico Horner. Horner swings and a base hit to right field to tie the game. The Cubs have the line moving, all starting with Carson Kelly's leadoff walk facing Libertor here in the sixth.
5: Well, things didn't get any better in the inning. Ian Happ popped up for the first out. Dansby Swanson now with runners on.
7: The pitch on the way. A swing and a ground ball to third. Throw to second, and that goes into right field, and the go-ahead run is going to score. Coming around third base and holding on there with Walker backing up the play is Nico Horner. The Cubs take the lead on a throwing error by Jose Fermin.
5: So just like that, the Cubs are on top, and they would continue to add to the lead here in the sixth inning.
7: The pitch, a swing and a fly ball, right field. Walker is there. He makes the catch, tagging at third base, coming down the line. Horner, the throw goes to third, and that gets away and bounces into the Cub dugout. So not only do the Cubs get a run on the sacrifice fly, they get a run on a second error in the inning, this one on Jordan Walker.
5: Four runs all told in that inning as the Cubs go back on top by a score of 6-3. We go to the eighth inning. It is still 6-3 game as J.J. Weatherholt leads off the inning again.
7: And there's a smash that goes past the second baseman, Horner. That was ripped into right center for a base hit.
5: So this one's starting off like the sixth inning did. In fact, after Herrera is out, it's Alec Burleson getting another hit.
7: Burleson swings and he gets a hit to right field. But a late break by Weatherholt, he'll have to stop as Suzuki's throw comes into Bush. First and third with one out.
5: So that means it's Jordan Walker with two on base, just as it was in the sixth inning.
7: The pitch. Walker swings, and he hits the ball into center field. Pete Crow Armstrong with the catch, tagging at third. Weatherholt comes down the line, and he scores. The Cardinals are down by two now.
5: So the Cards settle for the sac fly. That's all they would get in the eighth. Bottom eight, the Cubs get a couple of runners on. The Cards go back to the bullpen, and Ryan Fernandez gets out of the inning, sending us, he got out of the seventh inning. In the eighth, he's got a 1-2-3 inning as he puts the Cubs down in order, sending us to the ninth inning. Mason Winn leads off the ninth, walks. Nathan Church pops up. Jose Fermin strikes out. And then it's up to Nelson Velasquez, who's in the ninth spot after coming in earlier in the game. And here he is with a runner on.
7: So he's still alive with the Cardinals down to their last strike. Two balls, two strikes. Runner at second, the pitch. Velasquez gets a shot to short, and it's caught. A diving play as Swanson kept that one from hitting the grass, and this game has come to an end. Velasquez lines out, and the Cubs hold on to win 6-4.
5: So the Cubs avoid the sweep at the hands of the Cardinals. The hits were even at 7 apiece in the ballgame. A couple of errors you heard there for the Cardinals, none for the Cubs. Cards leave 5. They go 2-4 with runners in scoring position. The Cubs leave 7, and they go 2-11 with runners in scoring position. Drew Pomerantz gets awarded the win. He's 1-3. Matthew Liberatore is the loser at 4-6. And the save goes to Jacob Webb, his third of the year. Took 2 hours, 41 minutes to complete it. 38,322 paid to see it today at Wrigley Field as the Cubs avoid the sweep here on this weekend series. We'll take a break. We'll come back, continue with more. Tell you about some players of the game right after this on the Cardinals Radio Network, powered by Graybar.
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5: For the final score, Cubs win today as they take 1 of 3 from the Cards in the series. Cards have now won 4 of 6 in the season series with the Chicago Cubs, and they can't get the sweep that they would have liked to come out of Wrigley with today. Looking at our players of the game, as you look across the Cubs lineup, there wasn't a ton of anything that stood out as far as offense goes. Bregman had an RBI early. So did Nico Horner. Horner had actually two RBIs as he picks up one on a base hit in that sixth inning. So Nico Horner would probably get my vote as a Cubs player of the game. And for the Redbirds, pretty obviously, Jordan Walker with a big swing of the bat in the sixth inning. Very easily could have been the game winner there, but the Cardinals couldn't hang on. And then the sac fly there in the eighth inning as they try to get back in it. So four RBIs, all four for Jordan Walker today. So he gets our vote as the player of the game there for the Cardinals. We'll take another break. We'll come back with more as we wrap things up here on the Mercy Cardinals postgame show. I'm Joe Pott. 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
5: Joe Pott back in St. Louis, where the Cardinals, well, the Cardinals were in Chicago, but the Cardinals dropped this one to the Cubs today by a final of 6-4. Okay. Pitching not great from Matthew Liberatore. Ran into some trouble early in that sixth inning before he left. A leadoff walk certainly doesn't help right after you take the lead. And that hurt today as he goes five innings, takes the loss to drop to 4-6. We take a look at some other scores around the major leagues and certainly around the National League Central, starting in the Central, where the Reds win today 3-2 at home over the Baltimore Orioles. The Pirates win today 11-5 over the Washington Nationals. So both of those teams picking up wins in the Central. The Brewers right now are losing to the Arizona Diamondbacks by a 1-0 score. They're in the bottom of the sixth inning. Other finals in the majors, the Mets beat the Braves 10-9. A slugfest there, 24 combined hits between the two teams. The Phillies fall at Kansas City, 5-2, the final there. The Twins win at New York, beating the Yankees 6-1. Other games still in progress. Eighth inning now, Astros up 2-0 on the Rays in Houston. White Sox on top of the Guardians, 7-6. That one's in the bottom of the seventh. So, too, are the Tigers and Rangers, where the Tigers lead at Texas 6-2. Middle of the sixth inning, Giants on top at Colorado 6-4. Bottom four, Marlins on top at the Athletics 6-0. Top of the fourth inning, Mariners on top 1-0 at home over the Blue Jays. And one game to come later. Actually, I'm sorry, two games to come later tonight. The Padres and Dodgers will be a 6:20 Central time start. And then all the way at 8:30 Central, it'll be the Red Sox and the Angels. So that's what else is going on around Major League Baseball. Normally, we'd be hearing from the Cards manager, Oliver Marmol, but don't think we're going to be able to get him. It's a little bit harder, obviously, when the team plays on national TV, so we don't have the normal folks there to help us out with the postgame audio. We've gotten a lot of help from our friends at Cardinals TV to do that. Also, with it being a getaway day and probably folks getting up and out of the clubhouse pretty quickly today, don't think we're going to have a chance to hear from anyone inside the Cardinals clubhouse, including the Cardinals manager. If we do, we will definitely pass that along and let you hear that, but we will assume right now that that is not going to be the case. Cardinals fall 6-4 to the Cubs in Chicago. Another break, then we're back for our final segment here on the Mercy Cardinals postgame show. I'm Joe Pott on the Cardinals Radio Network, powered by Graybar.
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5: Cardinals can't finish off the sweep today at Wrigley. They fall 6-4 to the Cubs. They went behind early. They came back to score three in the sixth and then immediately gave up that lead as well. Bottom of the sixth inning, giving up four runs there. So the Cubs win it. Cubs go to 50-40. The Cards at 47-30. 47-40 as they get set to come back home tomorrow.

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1: 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Again, tomorrow night, the Cardinals will start a five-game series against the first-place Brewers at Busch Stadium, 6:45 with the first pitch thrown by Dustin May, 5:50 with our pregame coverage. Big thanks to the voice of the Cardinals, John Rooney, to Rick Corden, to Ryan Schulte there in Chicago. Thanks to Daniel Hinkamp here in the studio with us. Couldn't get by without him. We appreciate you tuning in as well. Tomorrow night, 6:45 with that first pitch against the Brewers. I'm Joe Pott. This has been the Mercy Cardinals postgame show, and this is the Cardinals Radio Network, powered by Graybar.
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9: So he's still alive with the Cardinals down to their last strike. Two balls, two strikes, runner at second, the pitch. Velasquez gets a shot to short, and it's caught. A diving play as Swanson kept that one from hitting the grass, and this game has come to an end. Velasquez lines out, and the Cubs hold on to win 6-4.
1: That's how we welcome you in to our Circa Sports Extra Innings show today here on KMOX. I'm Joe Pott. Cardinals dropped this one to the Cubs by a final of 6-4. They cannot complete the sweep, but they have won 4 of 6 from the Cubs here on the season. Glad you're along with us. You can get in by calling 314-436-7900 if you so desire, or easier still, jump in on the stream on Facebook, on X, on YouTube. You could drop a comment right there. We'll see it and we'll be able to chat about it here. Let's get right into our segments here. We'll start things off. The Cardinals went down early in this one. They gave up a couple of runs in the first inning on a base hit, a double rather, by Alex Bregman, a sack fly by Nico Horner, before Matthew Liberatore kind of settled into the game. Speaking of settling in, that's what Javier Assad did. A 1-2-3 first. The Cardinals end up stranding the bases loaded with a couple of hits and a couple of walks in the second inning. But then Assad ends up retiring 10 straight Cardinals at one point in time. That takes us into the sixth inning, where J.J. Weatherholt singled. Ivan Herrera was out swinging. Alec Burleson singled. And then Jordan Walker, not the old comedy actor, by the way. Jordan Walker came up for the Cardinals and had a big swing of the bat in the sixth.
9: The two on the pitch. Walker swings and hits it deep. That goes to left field. It's a gunner! The All-Star gives the Cardinals a 3-2 lead in the sixth inning, tagging the reliever Ferguson.

0: on in relief of Rolliston.
1: There is your cut of the game. It's sponsored by the Diamond Shop, thediamondshop.net. Now, Cardinals go up 3-2 with that swing of the bat. The Cubs get a run in the sixth inning as the inning starts with a walk and a single, then a base hit by Nico Horner. Things kind of fell apart later in that inning, and the defense kind of fell apart later in that inning, starting with this at bat from Dansby Swanson.
0: The pitch on the way, a swing and a ground ball to third, throw to second, and that goes into right field, and the go-ahead run is going to score. Coming around third base and holding on there with Walker backing up the play is Nico Horner. The Cubs take the lead on a throwing error by Jose Fermin.
1: It continued to get worse because then Ramirez to the plate in the sixth inning, pinch hitting for Kevin Alcantara.
0: The pitch, a swing and a fly ball, right field. Walker is there. He makes the catch, tagging at third base, coming down the line. Horner, the throw goes to third, and that gets away and bounces into the Cub dugout. So not only do the Cubs get a run on the sacrifice fly, they get a run on a second error in the inning, this one on Jordan Walker.
1: So unfortunately, some insurance for the Cubs. The insurance runs of the game, sponsored by Troxel Insurance in Central Illinois, proudly representing Auto Owners Insurance. And that was the undoing of the Redbirds as that sixth inning got away from both Matthew Liberatore and Matt Swanson. And ultimately, that's the way the Cubs come back to beat the Cardinals here on this Sunday afternoon. Let's get into some of your comments. I see a few of them here. Justin says the sixth inning hurt the Cardinals. Two errors. Cardinals would have probably won, but a positive series nonetheless. And I do feel that way. I think that, I mean, it certainly felt like they were in a lot better shape with that Walker home run than we thought was going to, didn't think it was going to come unraveled there in the next half inning, but that it did. Mary just says, good evening. Good evening to you, Mary. Thank you for listening to the Extra Inning Show on KMOX. And Justin adds that JJ Weatherholt had a real good series against the Cubs. And that is very true. JJ Weatherholt's had a lot of really good series. He had a good series, though, for certain against the Cubs. He had a pretty good road trip, as a matter of fact. But if you look, starting with that last game in Atlanta, he had the two hits there. He was 2-for-5. Then the hit on Friday against the Cubs, three of them yesterday, two more today. So 8 hits on the at the end of that road trip. I'd say that those are some pretty good numbers for JJ Weatherholt. In fact, for that series, he goes 8 out of 18 in that series. Or I'm sorry, in the last 4 games. That's the Atlanta game and then the Chicago game. And by the numbers are sponsored by Bank of Springfield. Bank boldly, bank with BOS, member FDIC. You know somebody else who is obviously having a really good season and a really good couple of games. And of course, he was named an all-star for the first time. Well, that would be Jordan Walker. Jordan Walker on a little bit of a roll as well. He had a hitting streak of 5 games snapped against Atlanta, but then started another hitting streak in the last game of the series, the second to last game of the series, rather. So he's got a 5-game hitting streak going here at the end of this road trip. He's also driven in runs in 3 of those games, 9 runs in the last 5 games of that trip. He's on a roll. That's sponsored by Circa Sports. Sports betting the way it should be. Back to the comments. Sam gets in, tough loss, but what? Why is Libby not out after he walks the leadoff batter to start the sixth inning? And for Fermin, what is he doing that he should? That should have been a double play, but instead it turned into a 6-3. Yes, well, it should have been a double play. Errors happen. I don't know what to say. There's nothing that I could say that's going to explain Jose Fermin just having a physical error. It was, you know, they talk about the errors of commission against the errors of omission. So you're either not thinking right or you're committing a physical error. He committed a physical error. There's nothing really else that you can say. It just wasn't a good throw. He came up, he turned. Interestingly enough, earlier in the game, Rick Horton was kind of describing Jose Fermin at third base and that he does not throw overhand. He slings the ball. He throws sidearm from third base. That's what he did going to second base. Now, that's a little more natural going to second base because the way you're coming up and you're spinning across your, in his case, across your left shoulder, you're going to fling that ball a little bit. He did, but he flung it too far wide of second base, too far to the first base side. So it was just a physical error, and unfortunately, it was a costly physical error. And then there was the play later on where Jordan Walker kind of short hopped him at third. Again, as you heard probably John and Rick talk about, if Fermin takes two steps off the bag, comes to get it, he probably holds on to it. It saves that second run from scoring, but he tried to kind of block it and play it on the hop. It got by him. It got into the dugout. That's what allows extra runs to come in that situation. Justin says JJ got snubbed. Mary says congrats to Jordan on making the All-Star team. Ryan says proud of this team and how the offense has come together. Go Redbirds. There's our UT Martin Skyhawks fan. Thank you, Ryan. And I think that you should be proud of this team. Now, I said this yesterday, so here's where we are. Yesterday, the Cardinals were at 47-38. They got to 47 and, or yesterday, I'm sorry, that when they won, they were at 47-39. So 47-38 would have been where they were last year. When they got nine games over, it was a little earlier. It was like June 29th, right? They finished off the series, the sweep of the Indians, the Guardians, excuse me. If you remember that one, really good game by Sonny Gray, nearly threw a perfect game. But they swept the Guardians. They were going to Pittsburgh. I was in high spirits, thought they were going to, at the very least, win a series, maybe at least win a game, just get to 10 over. They got swept. They got shut out for three straight games. They lost five straight. They never got back to nine games over the 500 mark. That was the high water mark last year. They finished the year 15 games under. So now, I say that only because now I want to see what happens from here. I've said many, many weeks, many post-game shows, many pre-game shows, let's see how they respond. How do they react? How does the team come back from losing a couple or losing a series? So it's the same kind of thing for me here. Now I'm not looking, this is not anything bad that they have to respond from, this 6-4 loss today. But what I want to see from here to the end of this season is, can they get to the 10 game over or then farther past that? I don't expect to see another kind of not quite fully second half. I get it. I don't expect to see another second half of the year where they go 15 games under the 500 mark. That doesn't seem like what this team is going to do. But it's interesting only because to this point last year, they have basically been in lockstep with the record. The record has been almost identical to where it is at the same point last year. This is a different team. So I think that I look ahead to the All-Star break, after the All-Star break, I look ahead with high hopes that this will be a much better last 2.5 months of the season than it was last year at this time. And that's where I think it's different. Like I said, I fully expect that it will be, but I do think it's interesting. It feels so different this year, but yet the record is almost identical to the same point in time last year. So that's where I'm going to find it interesting to watch what happens the rest of the way out. Sam says, can we say it? If Libby is a 5-inning pitcher, he just can't seem to pitch well into the sixth. I think that that's plagued him a lot this year. I even mentioned it just briefly on the pregame show tonight. If you recall the game that he pitched against the Cubs in St. Louis back on the 30th, I believe it was, of May. It was the 31st of May. But he went 5 1/3 scoreless innings, and then they said, that's it, we're taking him out. He started the sixth inning. He got Pete Crow Armstrong to fly out, and then he left, and that was Hunter Dobbins who came in, and that was the first of a few appearances by Dobbins in the big leagues, and he ended up going 3 2/3. But I said then, I think it felt sort of like a defensive measure to keep Matthew Liberatore from hitting the wall. Now, he didn't so much hit the wall tonight, but it just was a bad time to walk a leadoff hitter coming out of that 3-run inning. You just get the lead. And that's where it hurts. When they had just taken the lead and then you give it up with the base hit and the walk, and there's not much that they can do at that point but take him out. So they did. And yeah, I think he's still working through some things. And if you caught Heim Bloom this morning here on Camo X, we had a little bit in the pregame show, but they were talking about, you know, it is still a long game with him as a starter, and they're still going to keep him working through some things. They were hoping that adding Ivan Herrera behind the plate would help. It certainly appeared to. His last game Tuesday went five innings against Atlanta. Really good. But we'll see if that's the case. I do think we're still going to see a lot from Matthew Liberatore, and there's a lot, obviously, he still has to work through. Mary says, a young team, and they have broken some records. I look forward to the second half of the season. I know they can do anything they set their minds to. Mary is overly positive this Sunday, and I appreciate that greatly. I certainly think that there is a lot of positives for this Cardinals team. And like I said, I look forward to a much better second half. I get it. I know, not the full second half, but I'm saying second half metaphorically, as in after the All-Star break. So I look forward to that being much better. And honestly, that'll be a lot more fun for us all watching along. And for those of us who follow and cover the team as this team pushes into August and then into September and down the stretch, it's always more fun when your team is in it and the team you follow, the team you cover is in it. And so it's going to be a lot more fun for those of us who do that than it was last year watching a team kind of crumble as the season wore on. Now, there's certainly a possibility that this team gets worn out and does tire a little bit. I just don't see that being the case, certainly not to the extent that it did last year. Today they fall to the Cubs by a final of 6-4, and they start a huge series at Busch Stadium starting tomorrow. It's a 5-game series because, remember, earlier this year they had a game rained out at home against the Milwaukee Brewers, and so they opted that it was a decision made, I think, by Major League Baseball, by those involved, but a lot by Major League Baseball, that it gets made up in this series that was already a 4-game series. So now it is instead a 5-game series. Monday, a 6:45 game. Tuesday, it is 1:15 and 6:45. Wednesday is a 6:45 game. And then they will play on Thursday to finish out that series with the Brewers. So that 5-game series, huge with the Cardinals and the Brewers. It's a 6:45 game Thursday too. I didn't have that one listed. All 4 night games plus the day game coming up on Tuesday. Then you've got Atlanta. Now, they caught Atlanta at a great time when they were just down there. We'll see what Atlanta team they get coming up here in another week when they have that weekend series to finish out before the All-Star break. Tomorrow night will be 6:45. 5:50 is our pregame show here on KMOX. And Dustin May will make the start tomorrow for the Redbirds. Big thanks to the voice of the Cardinals, John Rooney, to Rick Horton, to Ryan Schulte in Chicago this weekend. Thanks to Daniel Hinkamp. He's in the little box right over that way. There it is, if you're on the stream. Daniel Hinkamp keeps us in line on time. Couldn't do all of this without him. Certainly appreciate that. Hope it has been a great holiday weekend for you. The Cards take 2 of 3 from the Cubs. They're back home for a huge series with the first place Brewers starting tomorrow night, and we'll have you covered for that one. I'm Joe Pott. You keep it here on the voice of the Cardinals, 104.1 FM, KMOX.
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14: Welcome back to the History of the Lou with Sue. Sue Thomas with you, and today we're talking about the history of aviation in St. Louis. And with me is Alan Hoffman, aviation historian. And we're talking about Lindbergh and really spirit of St. Louis. But here's what I find interesting about this. Obviously, it's a very interesting story that he was here to begin with, and it's spirit of St. Louis that made the amazing flight. But also the idea of giving out a prize at that time, because he was here, you know, that was his goal, to win the $25,000, yes. And the fact that just somebody putting up that money, and that's so much money, it allowed something that was kind of a hobby and an interesting thing to really attract the smartest, the best, the brightest to figure it out and take them to the next level, right?
15: Correct.
14: And how did they win? They just kind of cobbled it together, but you say luck was on their side.
15: Well, it's kind of a long, convoluted story. There was one airplane that was, by pretty much common consent, had the best potential to make the flight. So initially they tried to acquire that. But they were told by the owners that the owners would choose the pilot, even though they had sold the airplane. And that was a non-starter for Lindbergh and his group. So with time running out, all of his competitors were gearing up to go in the spring of 1927, Lindbergh found a little company out on the West Coast called Ryan Aeronautical. And in 60 days, they created an airplane based on a couple of their existing designs. The NYP, which was then named the Spirit of St. Louis. Lindbergh flew it from San Diego to New York with a stop in St. Louis, set a transcontinental speed record in the course of doing that, and all of a sudden was recognized as perhaps a serious contender and not just some bumpkin from the Midwest.
14: Amazing. If this is a contest, was it first to do it wins? In other words, we're not all taking off at the same time.
15: That's right. They were taking off whenever they could, whenever they could, whenever they were ready. There were a couple of serious fatal crashes.
14: Oh, gosh.
15: In attempts. And Lindbergh took a chance on a weather forecast. It was very nasty and rainy. The forecasts were for improvement, and he took the chance, got the plane airborne from a very wet and muddy field on Long Island, and navigating totally by dead reckoning. He had no radio, no celestial navigation, of course, no navigator to assist him.
14: How did he do it?
15: Well, he flew compass headings.
14: Okay.
15: You know, he figured in the wind.
14: Oh, my God.
15: Yeah, it's just like, you know, pilots before we had GPS, you know, we all did dead reckoning to a certain extent.
14: That's a good point.
15: Yeah. And but he did it for 3,600 miles and pretty much hit all of his checkpoints right on the head. So Lindbergh, whatever else you may say about him, was quite a capable pilot.
14: Wow. And then the world changes.
15: It did.
14: I mean, he lands, he wins the money, and Spirit of St. Louis goes down into the history books.
15: It did indeed.
14: Now, what happens in St. Louis after the Lindbergh flight?
15: A number of things. Of course, the Lindbergh flight inspired interest in aviation all over the United States and all over the world, as Lindbergh had hoped. That was part of his intention in undertaking the flight to begin with. I guess one could say the first thing that happened was Albert Bond Lambert's airport out in Bridgeton became St. Louis's municipal airport.
14: Wow.
15: Lambert encouraged the city to float a bond issue in 1928 to improve the airport, build hangars, support facilities, and kind of remarkably for the time, paved aprons and runways. So thanks to that, St. Louis had, at the end of the 20s, the beginning of the 30s, one of the more modern and advanced airports in the United States.
14: Amazing. And when did TWA come along? When did commercial airlines that were actually flying people really take hold?
15: Okay, well, that's an interesting question, too. So commercial aviation at that time was almost exclusively airmail. It just wasn't economical to fly other than that, and there really weren't any sufficient passenger airplanes available until the late 1920s. But one of the, inspirations, innovations, was a group of investors came up with the idea of creating a coast-to-coast passenger service using both aircraft and trains for the overnight segments.
14: Oh, interesting.
15: Yeah. So, and it was called Transcontinental Air Transport, or TAT, appropriately enough. And St. Louis was one of the stops on the route with the planes, not the trains. And so St. Louis became part of that network, and later TAT, Transcontinental Air Transport, became one of the predecessors of TWA.
14: Oh, my gosh.
15: And TWA was the dominant airline in St. Louis pretty much for that entire time afterwards until it ceased to exist.
14: Oh, my gosh. Okay, which I want to drill down on, but I also want to know about the first air traffic controller. Was he here?
15: Well, he was indeed. A fellow named Archie League, who was a pilot himself. He was hired by the city when Lambert Airport was improved and up and running, and there were enough airplanes now in the air that it needed somebody to sort all that traffic out.
14: Wow.
15: And so Archie League was the guy they hired, and he started out, and they didn't have radio at that time, so he actually sat in like an Adirondack lawn chair out by one of the runways and waved flags at the planes, red flags and green flags, you know, green flags cleared to land, red flags, you go around, etc.
14: Oh, my gosh.
15: And then later on, when the airport built for that time, a very modern and advanced terminal with a control tower. Then Archie League moved to the control tower and was able to use radio. But he is kind of called and recognized as the first air traffic controller because when air traffic control was taken over by the federal government in 1936, he was hired to be one of the managers and held a series of high positions with the Civil Aeronautics Administration, then later on the Federal Aviation Administration.
14: Wow.
15: Until he finally retired in the 1970s. And there is now a prize named after him for excellence in air traffic control activity.
14: Oh, that's neat. Now, did we at any point build jets, or what were we building in St. Louis, like in the war years?
15: In the war years, of course, there had a number of aviation manufacturers had located in St. Louis at Lambert Airport starting in the late 20s on the heels of the Lindbergh flight. But by the onset of World War II, the major manufacturer at Lambert was Curtis Wright Corporation.
14: Huh.
15: The government built a very large plant for them at Lambert Airport. During the war, Curtis Wright turned out several thousand airplanes,
14: wow,
15: some designed locally, some from elsewhere in the Curtis organization. And so they made a pretty substantial contribution to the war effort. But then in 1939, this little new startup company called McDonnell Aircraft, formed by James S. McDonnell, opened in some rented space on the northeast side of Lambert Airport. And they did some subcontracting work initially, but they also designed some of their own planes. Kind of surprisingly for such a new company, received a contract from the Navy in 1943 to build the Navy's first carrier jet aircraft.
14: Oh my gosh, that was right here in St. Louis.
15: Right here in River City, indeed. And that was the first Phantom. That was the FH-1 Phantom 1.
14: Oh my gosh, that's so cool.
15: Yeah, and it was a pretty conservative design.
14: Oh.
15: Not over, and did not have high performance. It was the first Navy jet, and the first Navy jet to land and take off from a carrier.
14: Okay, that is so cool. This is the History of the Lou with Sue. We're speaking with Alan Hoffman, the aviation historian, about the history of aviation in St. Louis. We've got Navy planes, we've got the first carrier, but we haven't even talked about Ozark Airlines, which will start up as well. Thanks for joining us for the History of the Lou with Sue. We've got more coming up.
13: 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Bernie Miklas.
8: One thing I can absolutely swear to about Ollie Marmol, Ollie welcomes being challenged. You're a fan, and there's something that he does that bugs you, tell it to him directly. You don't have to hide behind some stupid name. You don't have to be a coward. Just ask him directly.
13: Bernie Miklas. Hear what he has to say on the Voice of the Cardinals. KMOX.
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14: Welcome back to the History of the Lou with Sue. I'm Sue Thomas. And this weekend, we are delving into the history of aviation in St. Louis. And with me is Alan Hoffman, who's an aviation historian. Alan, this is so fun. Okay, we are now up to Ozark Airlines, because TWA already exists. Yes?
15: Yes.
14: How does Ozark Airlines come to be?
15: Well, during World War II, while the battles were still raging in Europe and the Pacific, the Civil Aeronautics Board, which had regulated the airlines, foresaw the need for a post-war new class of smaller airlines than the major trunk airlines that would essentially serve as feeders for them. And they called these local service airlines. And one of the entrepreneurs who became interested in the local service concept was a fellow named Laddie Hamilton, who operated buses before the war. He was a private pilot. He trained pilots during the war. And he and his right-hand man and financial expert, Floyd Jones, formed Ozark Airlines in 1943. They started out flying just within the state of Missouri to try to get a little bit of experience. They made no money. They lost a lot of money. But they competed for the several routes that were made available after the war. And after they lost out initially to a venture organized by Oliver Parks, the creator of Parks College of Aviation.
14: Huh.
15: But Parks was a better pilot than he was a financial operator. He was unable to get his airline operating. The CAB gave him a couple of deadlines, which he missed, and eventually they withdrew the award to Parks and gave it to Ozark. And so Ozark started flying from St. Louis in 1950.
14: What was their major route? Were they just going to what?
15: Well, at that time, they were just flying a number of short routes in Missouri,
14: so
15: Illinois.
14: Kansas City or over to Chicago?
15: Yeah,
14: is that too far?
15: They had a route to Chicago. They went down to southwest Missouri and to Kansas City and over into southern Illinois and Kentucky. And over the years, of course, they expanded gradually and eventually ended up in the 1980s flying not coast to coast, but reaching out from St. Louis both to the West Coast and the East Coast.
14: Oh, wow. So they really did branch out.
15: They did.
14: That was 1950s?
15: 1950 is when they started flying. Their first passenger was a gentleman named Arthur Skinner from Kirkwood.
14: Really?
15: He was the first and only passenger on their first scheduled flight.
14: Oh my gosh, that's awesome. I like that we know his name. And the F-4 Phantom you mentioned, I'm just going to switch from commercial to the F-4 Phantom, and you say that was one of the most successful U.S. jet fighters?
15: Well, I think it certainly was, and this is not to be confused with the original FH-1 Phantom, the first Navy carrier jet. It was of course a carrier jet created for the Navy as a carrier fighter and an interceptor basically, and it ended up fulfilling almost every other role except the one for which it was originally designed. It was such a good and versatile design that it served with all three of the military branches, the Navy, the Air Force, and the Marine Corps. And it was, of course, a big, fast, powerful twin-engine plane capable of carrying a lot of ordnance and also capable of mixing it up in air-to-air combat.
14: Oh, wow. So it was so versatile that everybody used it. Well, then let's talk a little bit about the space age and McDonnell. How did those two intertwine?
15: Well, McDonnell, by this time, had gained a lot of credibility as a manufacturer from both their Navy and Air Force jet production. And McDonnell received the contract to build the Mercury spacecraft.
14: Holy cow, that's a big deal.
15: Well, it was a big deal. It was a very big deal at the time. Those of us who are old enough to remember know that the U.S. was really locked in a very desperate race with the Soviet Union for primacy in space. The Soviets got there first, as we know, but Mercury was right behind, following as closely as possible. And Alan Shepard made the first suborbital flight in 1961. John Glenn made the first orbital flight in 1962. Program was very successful. It went through I think Mercury up to Mercury, the seventh one was called Faith 7. They all had names in those days. And then based on that experience, McDonnell received the contract from NASA to build the two-person, I hesitate to say man, the two-person Gemini spacecraft, which played a very important role in developing the technology for rendezvous and docking in space, for spacewalking. Really was the stepping stone to the Apollo program. It really developed the technology that made Apollo possible.
14: Well, that has to be, or at least at the time, it had to be a huge source of St. Louis pride, was it not?
15: Oh, I think it was. I can't speak to it personally because I didn't live here then. But, I know that it was. And, of course, at its height, McDonnell and McDonnell Douglas later employed, I think, as many as 40,000 people in the St. Louis area. So, you know, almost everybody knows somebody who worked for McDonnell at one time or another.
14: That's interesting. Okay, well, in the meantime, Lambert Airport kind of gets an upgrade, and Lambert is looking good. And at some point in the 70s, Illinois comes calling and trying to get it. Explain to me this story.
15: Well, it's a little bit difficult to explain because it's kind of a mixture of politics and local pride and all of those things. But in 1970, the state of Illinois assembled a batch of farmland down by Columbia, Illinois, and the nearby town of Waterloo. And the state created a project to establish a really big airport for St. Louis down there. It would be the St. Louis airport.
14: In Illinois. Okay.
15: Yeah. Covered a huge amount of territory, had runways all over the place. The then mayor of St. Louis, Al Cervantes, was on board with that. And then
14: Why would he be on board with Illinois getting it? Cervantes.
15: I can't speak to the mind and mentality of Al Cervantes. He had a lot of projects that were less than totally successful or plausible.
14: All right.
15: But in any event, he was on board. And then around about 1972, some Missouri politicians, Stuart Symington most prominently, said, "Wait a minute. Do you guys know what you're doing? Do you know what you're giving away?"
14: Thank you.
15: To the state of Illinois. And so then it became a very bitterly contested matter between building up and improving Lambert Airport in St. Louis or building this wholly new airport in Illinois.
14: Oh, my gosh, I had no idea. This is the history of the Lou with Sue. We're talking about the history of aviation in St. Louis with Alan Hoffman, who is an aviation historian. Okay, coming up, Side note, we got to keep Lambert. We're going to go and talk a little bit maybe about Carl Icahn and the Super Hornet. It's all coming up on the History of the Lou with Sue.
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14: Welcome back to the History of the Lou with Sue. I'm Sue Thomas. And this weekend, we are discussing the history of aviation in St. Louis. And it goes a long way back. Alan Hoffman, aviation historian, is here with me. And we're actually up to, where are we? We're talking about the Harrier. That's where we are. Last we knew, Illinois was trying to get Lambert, and that did not work. But we had the Harrier, and that happened here. Okay, explain that to me, Alan.
15: Okay, well, it didn't totally happen here. The Harrier was actually a British design and product, and in the early 1970s, McDonnell got a contract to build Harriers for the Marine Corps under license in the U.S. But then, in the mid to late 70s, McDonnell developed a really much improved, for all practical purposes, new aircraft, although it used the same technology. So that, one could say, was the first U.S. vertical takeoff and landing jet fighter.
14: Oh, that's cool.
15: Yeah, and it has remained in service ever since. To this day, it will ultimately be replaced in Marine Corps service by the F-35B. But Harriers are still around and still operational.
14: And you see them in the movies, which is what really counts. The St. Louis Hub, though, how did it end up that TWA kind of was a competitor for Ozark? How did that happen?
15: Well, St. Louis was essentially the hub for both TWA after deregulation, and of course it had always been Ozark's hub, and Ozark competed very effectively with TWA. Most people who had the choice would and knew better would select Ozark over TWA if they had the choice. And of course, in deregulation, opened up all kinds of possibilities for Ozark as well as TWA.
14: Okay, why did people prefer Ozark?
15: Because the service was better.
14: Ah, okay.
15: They had meal service.
14: Oh.
15: Full meal service on a 50-minute flight between St. Louis and Chicago.
14: Oh, my gosh.
15: Yes, if you can believe that.
14: That's a quick Salisbury steak, I'll tell you that.
15: Well, not for breakfast, but they had they had breakfast, and they had...
14: Wow.
15: Yeah. And they had an international cuisine menu that was called Flair Service.
14: No way.
15: And
14: wow.
15: They had wine service and wine tasting, none of which you would find on TWA, at least short of first class during the post-deregulation period.
14: Okay, tell me about deregulation. What is that for those who did not hear about it at the time?
15: Okay, well... Yes, so you have to be old enough to remember the days when the airlines were totally regulated by the Civil Aeronautics Board. That was the case from 1938 until 1978. And in the 70s, Congress was sold on the idea that the airlines should be deregulated and free to compete pretty much across the board. To make a long story short, that was what happened. The legislation was enacted in 1978, and by the early 1980s, full-blown dog-eat-dog competition was in full swing.
14: Wow, that's it. Okay. Well, then eventually, it was the mid-80s, wasn't it? When does Carl Icahn step into the picture?
15: Well, Carl Icahn and his then rival Frank Lorenzo were both interested in TWA in 1985. TWA, the airline, was spun off from the holding company that had been formed for it, and so it was out there, and stock was depressed, and it was a target for takeover artists. There was a battle between Icahn and Lorenzo, and TWA's unions, the pilots union and the machinists in particular, despised Lorenzo because of his history of union busting at the airlines he controlled. And so they actually paved the way for Icahn to take over, an action that they would soon come to bitterly regret.
14: Oof. And you want to explain why?
15: Well, because Icahn's idea of running the airline, in addition to using it as his personal piggy bank, was to cut fares and then to squeeze the unions to give up wages and benefits. Icahn fought with the unions the whole time that he had control of the airline.
14: Well, I still know people that I work with that have... come from TWA. I mean, that is a much beloved thing in St. Louis. They were, it's not, what were they back at? Hostesses, flight attendants at the time.
15: Yeah.
14: That, boy, when that went under, boy, they are no fans of Carl Icahn, I will say that.
15: No, that's for sure. Whenever you mention Icahn in front of a group of TWA people, former TWA or Ozark, you will get a rousing round of boos.
14: Yes, because sometime, when does TWA take over Ozark? When did that happen?
15: Well, it happened really within a few months of Icahn getting hold of the airline, which he accomplished at the end of 1985. Then, of course, he set his sights on Ozark because Ozark was a very effective competitor.
14: Yeah.
15: And so He made the principal shareholder of Ozark, Lester Cox, an offer he couldn't refuse for his stock, and acquired control of the airline, and then turned around and sold all of the Ozark planes to a leasing company he, Icahn, controlled, leased them back to the airlines, and so he recouped all the cost of of the stock purchase, and also gave himself an additional source of income from the lease payments.
14: Wow. Yeah, I can see why they don't love him. And then eventually both just went, TWA didn't make it.
15: Well, yes, and that was, of course, largely, although not entirely, as a result of Icahn's depredations.
14: Oh, gosh. All right, one more thing here before we go. This has been a really interesting, maybe two things. Okay, the A-12 and the Super Hornet, how are they related to St. Louis?
15: Well, that's a kind of a tangled tale also, but in the late 1980s, the Navy developed a need for a stealth attack aircraft. Stealth technology was brand new and was the big thing at that time. The Navy decided that it needed to have a stealthy attack aircraft, and they ended up awarding the contract to McDonnell Douglas, as it was then. And it was all, of course, highly classified. And the government refused to share the stealth technology that it had bought and paid for, that the taxpayers had bought and paid for the stealth attack aircraft and the stealth bomber, and essentially forced McDonnell Douglas to reinvent stealth technology.
14: Oh my gosh.
15: From scratch. Project fell behind schedule, went over budget. The Navy understood, made allowances, and then with the downfall of the Soviet Union, the end of 1991, defense budgets dropped, and Dick Cheney, the then Secretary of Defense, decided that the Navy didn't really need the A-12, its stealthy attack aircraft, and so he canceled the contract claimed that it was for cause because the contract was behind schedule and over budget, with the Navy's permission. That led to 20 years worth of litigation.
14: Wow, that's a lot. And the Super Hornet, what was the replacement for it?
15: Well, yes, because now the Navy needs a new and more capable attack aircraft, stealthy or non-stealthy. And so that paved the way for McDonnell Douglas, as it still was then, to produce a greatly improved version of the original FA-18 Hornet, which became the Super Hornet.
14: Okay, that is really cool. This has been the History of the Lou with Sue, and we are talking today about the aviation history in St. Louis with Alan Hoffman, aviation historian. We've gone from Albert Bond Lambert and the birth of St. Louis aviation all the way into the kind of the current times. We have quite a history, Alan. That's all I'm saying. I don't know if people realize how intricately together or, you know, puzzle pieces St. Louis and aviation are.
15: No, I think it's something of an unknown story in history in St. Louis, and yet it gave itself the title early on of the aerial crossroads of America, and to a considerable extent that was true.
14: This has been the History of the Lou with Sue. Thank you for joining us, and we hope you learned something new about the Lou.

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10: 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When I say young, anybody under the age of

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0: Okay, people, mine starts here.
2: Fallerin Balogun, who got a red card for mistakenly stepping on an opponent's ankle, the AP saying the White House made a call to intervene. The U.S. plays Belgium tomorrow. Belgium's team saying it's astonished by this. The heat has killed 25 people just in New Jersey. This update tonight from the State Health Department. The cooling storms that hit last night have left 300,000 customers blacked out there and in Pennsylvania and New York, but the most outages now are from storms in Michigan. A woman in her 20s was killed by do-it-yourself fireworks.
3: A chaotic scene unfolding in front of a home after a car caught on fire when a large quantity of fireworks ignited and exploded in Chino, California. One of several 4th of July weekend mishaps coast to coast.
2: That's ABC's Melissa Adan reporting. This is ABC News. A large warehouse reportedly storing plastics on fire in Parkersburg, West Virginia. No injuries reported. Washington State has a millionaire's tax that helps pay for child care. State Democratic leader Joe Fitzgibbon says he's okay with a petition to repeal it.
4: We welcome that. We think this is an important enough issue that that Washingtonians will weigh in, and we wouldn't be pursuing it if we didn't think Washingtonians would support it.
2: Critics say the millionaire's tax drives people out of state. We're dying less. Early data showing a decrease in death rates last year from the year before. Leading cause of death is heart disease and then cancer. We're becoming more antisocial. Axios reports Americans are socializing less across all ages, the decline steepest among 15 to 24-year-olds. 20 years ago, they spent about an hour a day hanging out with each other, and now it's 35 minutes. Compare that to an average of 4.8 hours per day on, yep, their phones, that according to Gallup. I'm Wayne Cabot, ABC News.
5: At 6:02, it is 81 and partly cloudy downtown at the Arch. Brad Choate, AMOX News. Police say they interrupted the potential for a significant street takeover Saturday night in the Wilmore Park area of St. Louis. 9 adults arrested, 4 juveniles taken to the reunification center for their parents to be cited. Police say they seized 9 cars and 2 guns. Investigators say they uncovered a plot for violent acts against officers and cash rewards offered for people who could block responding police units. A St. Louis Water Division spokesperson told KMOX they believe something struck a fire hydrant and that caused water to shoot up into the air beneath the highway at Shodo and South Third early today. He said crews responded immediately, searching for the valves so they could isolate the water main. It wasn't an easy fix because the valves are covered. The spokesperson says no customers lost water service due to that break. Few details have been released about the shooting death of a 17-year-old male early today in the College Hill neighborhood of St. Louis City. Police say it happened in the 2100 block of Linton just after midnight. Two 16-year-old males with gunshot wounds were dropped off at hospitals shortly afterward. Those planning to head to Chicago to experience the new Obama Presidential Center will soon have a better chance to get tickets. Haley Hansen reports.
6: The museum's website says admission is sold out, but starting Wednesday, July 8th, more tickets for visits from September through January will be released. Tickets cost $30 with several discounts for Illinois residents and children. While the center's museum tower is ticketed, the vast majority of the campus is free and open to the public, including a playground, public library, and walking trails.
5: A man is hospitalized in critical condition after police say he was shot with his own gun inside an Effingham, Illinois church. It happened this morning at St. John's Lutheran. Illinois State Police say Effingham police and Effingham County Sheriff's deputies were trying to restrain the man and his weapon discharged. Does it pass the smell test, and is that enough? No, says ABC medical correspondent Dr. Darian Sutton. He tells us what you can do to reduce your risk of developing a foodborne illness and ruining your summer.
7: As a reminder, bacteria love to grow between temperatures of 40 and 140 degrees, so when that food is out for 2 hours or more, that is an opportunity for bacteria to spread and infection risk to increase. Also, you want to make sure that you're keeping your food in the refrigerator no more than 3 to 4 days. I say that smell test, mark a number down or the date down with the marker on the produce when you're putting it in the refrigerator so you don't have

0: have to guess. And most importantly, this is often missed, when you're reheating your food, grab that food thermometer and make sure that the food is getting to that 165 degrees to help to kill out any possible bacteria.
1: Calling for a partly cloudy sky tonight, slight chance of rain, low around 70. It's 81 in Florissant, 77 in St. Peter's, 81 downtown at the Arch. Brad Choate, KMOX News.
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10: Welcome to the show, guys. This is the All Financial Hour with Steve All, of course, from the All Financial Group. My name is Jessica. We appreciate you joining us. The phone number is 636-230-8824. 636-230-8824. And lots to talk about, of course, on today's show. As always, Steve, welcome. And I'll tell you what, you've had a really exciting week.
9: Oh, exciting week. I had a ball over the weekend. This week, it's hot, you know. We were talking before the show here. I saw one of those before and afters on Facebook, and it was like before 1980, 85 to 88 degrees. It's summer. 2026, it's 85 degrees. Feels like, and gives us some other number.
10: Yeah.
9: That was the summer I interned here in St. Louis and got me out here to St. Louis. And I had a car in 1980 when we had, I know, a record number of days in the hundreds, and I had no air conditioning.
10: Oh, my, that's terrible.
9: Oh, you're telling me. I couldn't imagine today. Now, my Jeep, when I take the doors off and everything, I'll still turn the air conditioner on when it gets this hot, just so it blows some cold air on me. But I spent that whole summer out here. So then we go from there, and then we do a client event once a year where we actually rent out a theater and do a movie. We've done Top Gun. We've done Wicked, you know, and then Wicked for Good. And we've Lion King. This year we did Toy Story 5.
10: All
9: right. And we were talking about this last year when we were planning for our movie. And my marketing director, he looks at me, he goes, Steve, when you come to Nashville or Atlanta or go on these trips, you always have on cowboy boots. He said, you need to dress up as Woody. And I said, that is not going to happen. You know, because I'm the kind of guy that getting dressed up for Halloween is putting on my cowboy boots and a cowboy hat.
10: Well, that's halfway to Woody, quite frankly.
9: You know, so, and that's what he was saying. So that night, it was like, why are you not going to do this? And I went online and I ordered, because it was before Halloween. So I ordered a Woody costume. We're going to the movie on Saturday. On Friday night, I opened up the box to try the thing on to see if it even fit.
10: Oh, boy.
9: It did. And boy, did I feel like a fool. Go to Facebook. Go to that. We're going to have them put them up on our website and everything else. And we went through that. And I got in there. And when we're standing there, because we're first group there. And that first group of kids walked in. And they go, Woody.
10: Yeah.
9: And Tracy in our office, red hair, naturally, she dresses up as Jesse.
10: Jesse the cowgirl, yep.
9: So the two of us, it's like, Woody, Jesse. We're getting pictures taken with all of this. Clients coming in. One client, I think 93, 94 years old, she wanted her picture taken with Jesse and Woody and with the kids. And it went from there. And we just had so much fun. And then people that weren't in our group, kids would come up and say, can we get pictures taken? And it was like, yes, sure, you can. And then we go in and we do the whole movie. And I love the movie.
10: You know, it's very cute. Yeah, it's a good movie.
9: Spoiler alert, if you haven't seen it, you're going, you know, when it talks about the kids aren't playing anymore, they're looking at their screens and doing all that, I'm sitting there going, shoot, I as an adult do that.
10: Yeah, it's bad.
9: Where am I at with that? Why am I always wanting to scroll and do the things like that? And then it was talking about having fun and playing. And then I had to look at it is, I had a guy did a book, and it was called Die with Zero. And he said, it's physically impossible to do, but should we do more things to create memories? Because that's really what legacy is all about. Yeah, the money is important, but the memories are going to go on forever. And I looked at it and said, that's what this was. I said, as kids, we grew up dreaming. We wanted to be president. We wanted to be a fireman. We wanted to be a police officer. We wanted to be this. Then we got jobs. Mm-hmm. And we quit dreaming. And I remember when Megan got married, the Walt Disney quote, dare to dream and have the courage to pursue it. And I looked at it for myself, was this movie was very good for me to say, hey, let's have fun. Life is way too short to have fun. And I believe that's what we're at in the retirement planning field. How can we help you create memories for you, your kids and grandkids? Because the biggest compliment I got two of them at the end of that movie. Lady walks out. She goes, you know, my grandson came to me after this was. She says, Grandma, I can't believe I just watched Toy Story and Woody sat next to me the entire movie. And that was worth me getting dressed up and doing everything that we did, was that one little compliment. Mm-hmm. And then I got a little, I think, a cue for either 2026, 2027, 2028. Guy says, I just can't wait to see you dressed up as Tom Cruise for Top Gun 3.
10: That's a good one.
9: Hey, that'd be a great movie to do it with. So it went from there. So we had a ball with that. And I think that's one of the things that we bring to it, that retirement planning is more about rates of return, investments. It's about how do you leave a legacy for your family? If you'd like to sit down and talk with somebody that believes that's important, please give us a call. Let's do that. Make memories for those kids and grandkids, because they'll remember that so much more than they will the money that we're going to leave to them.
10: Absolutely. And just don't forget to have fun and play, right? That's so important. As you talked about here, life is too short to not. If you'd like to come in and sit down with Steve and the team, that phone number 636-230-8824, 636-230-8824. And let's not forget about having fun this weekend. America's birthday, Steve. Big deal here.
9: 250. I'm old enough to remember the bicentennial. On the 200th anniversary. Yeah. I think that was before you were around on that one there. So it comes from there. But yeah, the 250th, this is a weird, different one. We're planning on, we do a lot of times, we'll head up to my father-in-law's place. Kids come and everything like that. People aren't feeling well this year, so we're not going to do that. So it's kind of thrown a wrench in it. I always loved in St. Louis to go down to the fireworks in downtown St. Louis, because I think seeing them over water is just fantastic. Probably my second place, Innsbruck, puts on one heck of a fireworks display. But that's one of the things we're going to have to look at, so I won't be able to sit in a boat or lay in the water while I'm watching the fireworks this time, and just have fun with it and be a kid, the oohs and the owls and all
10: that's
9: that.
10: Right.
9: I love the fireworks. It's dry out there, so please be careful.
10: Yeah.
9: You know, it's always fun with my wife when it's like 11:30, you know, and they're still shooting off fireworks. I said, Lori, just it's 4th of July. Let's allow it to happen. It's 1 or 2 o'clock in the morning. We'll go ahead and slow it down. But 250 years.
10: It's a big deal.
9: Big deal. Freedoms that we have. The World Cup being in town at the exact same time. We're celebrating 250 years. I would have to guess they planned that to line up with each other. But to me, that has been so fun to watch. Which team is it where they row the boats? You know, they, ooh, ooh.
10: Oh, yeah, yeah, yeah, and, the rowing team, yeah, whatever.
9: The rowing, you know, the funniest one is they're hitting that drum and these guys are going, coming up backwards on an escalator. And I'm going, these people are having fun. And, you know, when they, you know, it's a, they're having a good time when Boston runs out of alcohol because,
10: yeah,
9: because the Tartan Army's there. So it's just been such a great thing to watch what freedom really is all about and how, if we stop fighting our differences, how much we're alike and how wonderful of a country that we actually live in. So, again, happy 4th of July for everybody out there.
10: Yeah, get out there, be safe, and enjoy it. And I tell you what, we're going to take a short break, but much more coming up here with Steve All of the All Financial Hour. We'll be right back.
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9: They're talking about retirement. 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
10: And the fact is, there's a lot of folks that have the same concerns, yet their financial advisor is not talking about this, not talking about MarketGuard. 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
9: Yeah, MarketGuard is a proprietary investment methodology that a small group of us actually have the access to, and that's what I really enjoy is when people can come in and I can give them something different than a canned approach. 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
10: 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You know, for many, a 401k ends up being their biggest retirement asset. But an article I read on MSM.com warns about tapping into it a little too much out of something called phantom income. It says if you're not careful, you could trigger extra taxes just by crossing certain income thresholds. So if withdrawals themselves, if those can create surprises, how do you make sure you're not accidentally pushing yourself into higher taxes in retirement?
9: The idea around it of it is a lot of people, they're looking at their lifestyle and they've got it to the point now where their Social Security, pension, maybe the drawing from an annuity basically meets all their living expenses and everything's kind of fine. And that IRA or 401k just kind of sits back and they don't really need it. So then they start to look at it and say, if I pull money out, when we start to talk about phantom income, I think it's more about that surprise. If you're not maxing out and paying, you know, on 85% of your Social Security income, $1 coming out might make you have to pay taxes on $1.85. $1 for the dollar that you took and an extra 85 cents on your Social Security. So that's a question that people have to look at, and then some people, the double tax time bomb, you know, phantom income, those types of things. It's only $1, but it causes other things to be taxed. The other thing that we do have to look at is IRMA, Medicare. Over certain income limits, if you go $1 over, you pay more for your Medicare the following year. And that's for both you and your spouse if you're married. So you have to watch out for those things like that, you know, and that's where they get to the question of when we take withdrawals, what all is it going to affect? Because I wish it was just a dollar was a dollar is a dollar a dollar, but we don't. We have the most complex tax system in the world. If you take capital gains, that's taxed at one rate. If you take ordinary income or interest, that's taxed at a different rate. A distribution from my IRA account could be totally taxed depending on where you live. It could be taxed by your state. It could not be taxed by your state. Long-term capital gains. So there's a lot of questions. And I think the biggest thing that we're looking at here is taxation. As I said, we've got one of the most complex tax systems in the world. So I look at it and I say it a lot. Reducing or eliminating taxes is the best thing that you can do for successful retirement. You know, so if you've got $500,000 or more in IRAs and 401k accounts, I'd like for you to call and ask for the tax analysis. Now, I work with that because the formulas and the math works better for people in that 500. I can work with people with less than that. But for tax analysis, that's the best place to be. Because I look at it, having too much money in your IRAs and 401ks could subject you to that tax rate risk that we're talking about here. What do I mean too much? Average is about 189. And when I tell people that, they go, what? That's average? And I say, yeah. If you've got an extra large between $250,000 and $750,000, you might spend that down during your lifetime. If you've got a double X, $750,000 to $1.5 million, chances are you won't. And if you've got more than $1.5 million, pretty good chance you're going to pass a tax time bomb on to your kids. So if you're in those areas, please give us a call. Sit down. Let's do a tax analysis, and let's figure out how we can look at your tax picture over your lifetime. What do I mean by that? Most people just say, what are you going to save me this year, Steve? If I do Roth conversions, I'm not going to save you anything. I'm going to cost you. But over your lifetime is what I want to look at. So that tax analysis is completely different than just doing a tax return for this year. So, again, if you got more than $500,000 in your IRAs and your 401ks, call. Ask for the tax analysis. Allow myself and my team to look and see how we might be able to save you and your heirs money on those taxes coming from those IRAs and 401k accounts.
10: A fantastic opportunity, keeping more money in your pocket, less than Uncle Sam's. Again, this tax analysis available for those that have at least $500,000 saved in that 401k or that IRA. Give a call right now, 636-230-8824, 636-230-8824. You know, technology stocks have taken a hammering lately, but is it panic selling? Portfolio manager Jason Katz tells Fox Business that it's something else called rotation.
19: It is a healthy thing. What happens in healthy bull markets, they pause, they consolidate, and then they broaden. That's precisely what we saw transpire. Money didn't leave the market. It found other homes, healthcare, financials, industrials, small cap, things of that nature.
10: So no one has a crystal ball here, but when the market rotates like this, are you making changes or are you just kind of letting the portfolio do its job, Steve?
9: We have different types of portfolios when we start talking about our assets under management. We have the static portfolios that basically stay the same, but they do one thing that most people don't do. On an annual basis, they'll reallocate the assets. If I've got an 80-20 portfolio and the market's way up, I don't have an 80-20 portfolio anymore. I might have a 90-10. So reallocation or adjusting the portfolios to bring it back to that 80-20 is very important to do. But we do have a sector fund, kind of like what he was talking about, when it moves from financials to energy, from technology to X. And I think that is one of the funds that, for somebody that's got a little bit more aggressiveness, it's a fund that fits fairly well, because it basically says, I only want to own two or three of those 15 sectors. Why would I want to do that? Why own all of them? Just give me the best two to three. Make it mathematical, methodical, non-emotional. That's what I'm looking for to be in that. It's not market timing. It's the idea, as they said, get move in, move out every 15 days. And when I look at people, they say, boy, Steve, if they trade that every 15 days, that's going to cost me a lot of money. And I say, not with our portfolios, it isn't, because you're not going to pay a trade fee within our portfolios. We get paid on the value of the asset, not on transactions. So I think that's very important when you're looking at, especially when you're looking at different things, individual stock portfolios. What if you need dividends, dividend paying portfolios? And then I do like the ETF portfolios. They're less expensive than mutual funds because of the fact it gives us the availability to say static, I want to adjust for drift, or tactical. I think that the market might be a little bit too many headwinds right now. Let's back down on the risk. I would prefer the mathematical model to do that and the proprietary software that's being used versus how do I feel about it to get the emotions out of it. Because the emotions are the thing that I believe that hurts most people when they start looking at investing. They get emotional. And all of a sudden, they make mistakes and they do things that they probably wouldn't have done. And I think that's the most important thing to avoid. So look at this. Non-emotional, mathematical, methodical. We want that to be the one things that makes the trades within the market. So if you've got an interest, sector, stocks, ETFs, give us a call. ask about a risk reward analysis so we can do an analysis around where you're currently at and what we could do to help you have exposure to different parts of the market at the exact same time.
10: It's a great assessment there, this risk reward analysis. 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
10: Welcome back. 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We appreciate you joining us. Again, that phone number, 636-230-8824. 636-230-8824. You know, Steve, I was reading an article in Barron's recently that talked about how many people don't want to hear the word annuity when they're planning for their retirement finances. For some reason, that A word, a lot of people just don't like it. And that's why financial advisors, much like yourself, they use terms like guaranteed product income, structured income, and this is one of my favorites, retirement paycheck. So do clients lighten up a little bit once they kind of, I guess, so more understand the benefits of an annuity?
9: Some do and some don't. I always like the one that, you know, when somebody comes in and they go, don't even talk to me about annuities. I hate annuities. Because I know when I talked about annuities right now, some of y'all grew horns. You know, you've got those horror stories or pictures of annuities from 40 years ago. I always hear the, well, my Uncle Joe bought one. He died 5 days later and the insurance company kept his money. That was true. So it goes from there. But when I hear that I hate annuities, I like to look at people and go, I don't like all of them either. Which one do you hate? And I get that deer in a headlight look back at me. And that look is, what do you mean? Which kind? Because of the fact, give me the job and then we can talk about the annuity. A fixed annuity looks a lot like a CD at a bank, but it's guaranteed by an insurance company, not the FDIC. What's it do? I'm going to pay you a percentage of X over so many years of time. Might be percent 5 years, percent 3 years. So there's all kinds of things out there. The big difference between the bank, whether you get the interest or not, you're taxed on it every year. Within an annuity, it stays tax deferred. If you roll the annuity over to another one, you don't pay the taxes on it until you pull the money out. So that is one of the advantages of a fixed annuity. The one that most people don't like is the single premium immediate annuity. That's the one where we were talking about Uncle Joe, where you give the insurance company the money, they're going to guarantee you an income stream. It can be for you, it can be for you and your wife. And when you pass away, the income stops. Well, one of the problems was Uncle Joe from a long time ago. So the industry looked at it and said, okay, let's make it 5 years certain, 10 years certain. That way, if you do prematurely pass, that asset moves on to your heirs if you would prematurely pass. Gives you some peace of mind around that. Depending on the interest rates, those can be difficult, sometimes can be very well. I don't sell a lot of them because I think there are other things that do a better job. And I maintain the asset if I prematurely pass, and it goes to my kids. Variable annuities. Your money is at risk and in the market just as if though sitting in your 401k. It can go up, it can go down. There is a fee when people manage money, so it's got internal fees inside of it. The fixed indexed annuity, some people it's the end-all be-all, fixes everything that possibly could happen in the world. The thing I like about that, one, it has a floor of zero. You cannot lose money due to market volatility. But for that floor, there's ceilings that are put on it. And there's different types of ceilings. There's cap rates where you can only make so much. There's spreads where the first part goes to the insurance company. And there are participation rates. So they can get a lot more difficult. But the idea that I like to talk to people when you do it is give me the right tool for the right job. I don't know how many times I've sat down with people that don't really know what their annuity is. And they come in and they sit down. And I find out they've got an income annuity. They're paying for an income rider. And their Social Security and their pension is more than their lifestyle. Why do they have this? Because a lot of times they're easier to sell. Well, to me, that's not good for somebody. If your income's higher, why do I need an income annuity that I'm paying for? Principal protected annuity might make more sense at that time. So I look at it, I don't dislike annuities. I dislike annuity salespeople that aren't finding out what you need. Give me the right tool for the right job. You know, I ask it in a lot of cases. One, if you need $2,000 more and you could get a pension from your company, would you take it? Most people say yes.
10: Yeah.
9: What do you like about that? Check comes in every month. Mm-hmm. I get it till I die. If I want, I get a little bit less, and I get it till me and my spouse die. The difference between that one is if you prematurely pass with a pension, it goes away. If there's still value in an insurance contract for an annuity, that goes to your heirs. So some of the pluses, some of the minuses. And that's where we look at, give me the right tool for the right job. And then if you're just one of those people that says, I don't care how it works, I don't care about anything like that, I'm going to say, call and ask, how do I protect myself if I don't use an annuity? Because I got things that create income. I got principal protected notes. They're custom notes with proprietary indexes that have the availability to do a lot of those things on shorter term contracts. So my deal is, let's find out what the problem is and then find the tool to fix it. So I'm going to sit here and say, if you've got an annuity and you're not sure exactly how it works, call, ask for the annuity x-ray. If you're looking for that, you know, what I call a personally funded pension, that's my code outside of annuity, but all it is an annuity with an income rider, but it's a personally funded pension. I used my money to do what that pension does. If you're looking for that, call, ask for it. Or if you want protected growth, call, ask for that annuity x-ray. We'll figure out what the best thing for you to do if you've already got the product, or solve the problems around where you have the need, which one would work best.
10: I love it. Yeah, and everyone's looking for that guaranteed income, right? This is that opportunity. If you'd like to put together your very own personally funded pension, this annuity x-ray is for you. That phone number, 636-230-8824, 636-230-8824. Steve, what are some of the mistakes to avoid when you're, let's say, I don't know, 5 years away from retirement? Well, I found a list. I'm out there, can put some things together for you. Can you just talk about a couple of these and explain why?
9: You know, I think one of the main one of it is, okay, I've only got 5 years left. They're going to go one of two ways. One, they're going to go so conservative that they might go broke safely. We'll put it that way. So they might go completely to the safe, I got all my money in cash or cash equivalents, and they're not going to be able to keep up with inflation. That's one way. Or the second way is, I'm going to make up for long lost time. I'm a 7 or an 8 investor, but I don't think I've got enough to hit where I need to hit. So now I'm going to up the aggression during those last 3 to 5 years. I don't think that's a real good thing to do. I look at Roth conversions. Not necessarily doing them if we're going to do them at that point. We might spread it out a little bit more, some before you retire, some after you retire. So I think that's probably the biggest question. Investing the way you've always invested. I look at it to the point, what we do a much better job of is the decumulation of your assets. You know, you saved, you dollar cost averaged in, you had a great way to invest as you were creating assets. Now that we have to look at it and say, how am I going to take these assets out of this account and make it work? What I like to call decumulation. How are we going to do that? It's a little bit different philosophy around accumulation and decumulation. Know where the finish line is. Are you ready? Have you had anybody ever run with what your average rate of return is and your lifestyle cost and your guaranteed incomes? What are your chances of a successful retirement? Because that's a question that we look at and a lot of people come in with is, Steve, when can I retire and will I run out of money? If you don't know the answer to both of those questions or have had somebody run a financial plan to help you with those questions, give us a call. Ask for that comprehensive retirement plan so that you can walk into those last years of employment and your first years of retirement with confidence that you've at least looked at the numbers before you retire versus figuring out what's happening after you retire. Again, ask us for that comprehensive retirement plan.
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10: 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You know, Steve, when people leave a job, it's common to roll a workplace retirement plan into an IRA. Lots of us have done that. What you can't do right now is move a personal Roth IRA. You can't move that money back into a workplace plan. Congress, apparently, they're considering a change that would allow Roth IRAs to roll into workplace Roth plans. My question is, why would anybody want to do that, first of all? And what are the pros and cons?
9: I'm going to agree with you. It does not make a lot of sense. But, you know, I mean, I'm going to pick on Congress for a little bit. Most of the things that I believe that they do don't make a lot of sense. So I think that's in line where it's at. Let's look at some of the positives that it could be. Is... you can consolidate your Roth savings into one account. It makes doing it much simpler. Now, in a minute, I'm going to talk about how that can happen also without moving it to the 401k. Overlapping costs. There's cost no matter where you're at in the market. It's either an advisory fee. I mean, my company, we do charge a fee for assets under management. It's amazing when people come to me and say, I don't pay anything for my 401k. And then we do an analysis around it. And that's not a true statement. Some people are really shocked. But the idea that the Roth stays in that tax-free growth either place, in a Roth IRA or a Roth 401k. I'd say the negative of it is it's just going to depend upon your workplace plan. It's amazing when we have people that have a Roth IRA account and they move parts of it out to their Roth IRA with us on a semi-regular basis. Why? We have more options. We don't have a target date fund, a large cap fund, and a small cap, mid cap fund. We don't have four or five different options. Once it's in the Roth IRA, your options are pretty well unlimited on what you can do with those dollars. So I would say that's probably the biggest negative of moving it from a Roth account to a 401k Roth. Lack of options. Now, if you've got a Roth 401k at work, you're allowed to roll that out to your IRA outside. And you can do that on a semi-regular basis. We have people that once a year, once every 2 years, will actually take all the contributions that they put into their Roth and they move them to their IRA outside of the 401k plan. Can they do that? Yes, because that's their money. Their money is in the Roth account. Now, the match, and that's the reason why we say put it into. If you can put money in, I don't care if the match is 50%, 1%, 10%, whatever it is, free money is the best thing that you can absolutely get. If I'll put in a dollar and they'll put in a dollar, I'll put it in the Roth account. They're going to put it in my traditional 401k account in most cases. That I want people to do. Well, that part has to stay in the 401k. They can't roll that out until you're after 59 and a half. But that Roth portion can, because that's your money. You can get it out at any time. So those are the things that we want to look at to figure out where your contributions are coming from. And if you've got that question around, what should I do? Traditional Roth, Roth 401k, backdoor Roths are another thing that has to be done properly. There are a lot of things that we can do with that tax-free money. Give us a call. 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
10: 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Do me a favor, take a look at your next retirement account statement, okay? And then tell me if you can identify what you're paying in fees. So they can show up in different places. They can be advisor fees, fund expenses, commissions, and a lot of it really just quietly comes out of your account. So what's a simple way to help get a handle on this? Well, here's Jason Kephart with Morningstar.
2: So you really want to keep in some like rules of thumb, like your all-in costs. Like if you have $100,000, what did you actually pay in fees that year? Whether it's commission, fee-based, or fee-only. And what is your total cost? We think the average in the industry is probably around 1%. That's what gets bandied around a lot. So if your fees are like significantly north of that, I would maybe ask some more questions. Mm-hmm. And if they're significantly under that, maybe you're getting a good deal, or maybe there are some services you're not being offered that, you know, others might be.
10: Okay, so what did you think about his suggestions here? I mean, this is an important thing. How should someone evaluate whether the fees they're paying are actually worth it?
9: Before I go to that one, Morningstar. Morningstar is that third-party reporting, and what they are very good at doing for us is, what are the internal costs of your investments? What do I mean by that? If you have a mutual fund, the trading cost inside, the advisor fee on the inside, that all it does is reduce your returns. Most people say, I'm not paying anything. Look at those, and they're paying quite a bit, especially in the mutual fund area. And then we'll look at a S&P 500 mutual fund and then compare that to the fee for an S&P 500 ETF, exchange traded fund. And the exchange traded fund is like less than 0.1 bips, basis points, instead of 0.75 or a higher fee. There's a big difference, and they're both trying to do the exact same thing. So the idea around it is where are they at with the fees? But I think that Jason hit it on the head. What are you getting for your fees? I think that's the most important part. If all you're doing is getting a mutual fund with no advice, I can't tell you whether you should be in the big caps, small caps, mid caps, nothing like that. All you're doing is paying an investment fee. I don't think that's a very good thing to get. Are you getting any tax advice? Well, if you're in one of those people that say, I'm sorry, I can't give you tax advice, you're going to need to call your accountant. That might be somebody that you might want to look at, because that's where we look at it. I believe that tax advice is some of the greatest advice that we could give people. Income planning. You call your 401k company up and say, I want to figure out how I can set this up for an income. I'm sorry, we can't talk to you about that. Or if your advisor can't talk to you about that, we're just going to make you a whole bunch of money and you take up a small portion out. That's not an income plan. Mm-hmm. That's just something that goes from there. Then we start to look at legacy planning. How am I going to leave these assets to my children? Because most of us didn't plan on doing that, but we did what they asked us to do. We put money in the 401ks. We put money in the IRAs. We deferred those taxes for a very long time, and we're going to pass assets on to our children. My question is, do you want to leave them tax efficient or just leave it and they can pay the fees? A lot of people say, well, I didn't plan on giving them that much. And I said, would you rather leave it to your children or would you rather leave it to the IRS? Thank God most people say they'd rather leave it to their children. So tax planning can be very good. And that's where you're looking at. Is that fee covering that? No, it's not. I'm not getting it. What if you were getting it? And that's where we at the All Financial Group believe that planning is the most important thing that you have. 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That, to me, is what retirement planning is all about. Again, give us a call. Ask for that comprehensive retirement plan.
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